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1: That heat's going to be out there for one more day.
2: Temperatures being 30 degrees above average.
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3: A planned data center in Pennsylvania is coming under fire.
4: There's some pushback from people in Bucks County, Pennsylvania over an Amazon data center and the hundreds of fossil fuel-fired backup generators likely coming to the site of the 250-acre complex under construction. Pennsylvania Environmental Protection officials saying they plan to approve 280 natural gas-fired generators and three diesel-fueled generators to produce backup power for the center. Some Falls Township residents warned emissions from the backup generators as well as the electricity grid will add to an already pollution-stressed area. The project is part of a $20 billion investment that Amazon promised to make in Pennsylvania. Lillian Wu, Fox News.
3: Yesterday, New York Governor Kathy Hochul signed an executive order calling for a moratorium on large data centers in her state. Meta Platforms is accused of using AI to select people to lay off.
5: The Wall Street Journal is reporting a group of 26 Meta employees claims the company used AI metrics, including productivity, to target workers who were on medical or parental leave. The lawsuit says AI was used as Meta began laying off 8,000 employees in May. One plaintiff who was on pre-approved pregnancy leave says she was told she was being laid off 2 days before giving birth. A Meta spokesman says the claims lack merit and says workforce decisions were made by people, not AI. Jenny Coselda, Fox News.
3: Wholesale inflation fell from May to June on plunging energy prices, but the Labor Department says intensifying hostilities with Iran are clouding the outlook. The producer price index, which captured as inflation before it reaches consumers, dropped 0.3% from May, excluding volatile food and energy prices. So-called core wholesale prices were up 4.7% from June 2025. I'm Lisa Lacera. This is
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8: Look for mostly clear skies on your Wednesday night. Breezes generally settling. Lows mainly in the middle and lower 70s. For your Thursday, mostly sunny, a stray shower, but get ready for heat. Thursday, Friday, and Saturday are first alert weather days. High temps throughout the range will be in the middle and upper 90s with heat index values 105 and higher. So stay rested and stay hydrated as well in this heat. From the WECT First Alert Forecast Center, I'm Gabe Ross.
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13: Hello, America. 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Our number, 877-381-3811, 877-381-3811. Our friend Joel Pollack, who worked at Breitbart, now he's the California Post, the sister publication of the New York Post. He posted, there's literally nobody in Israel who wants war indefinitely. And he's responding to the vice president, who says that there's some people who seem to want war indefinitely in Israel. He said, most people I know there want the war to end in victory. A minority would be okay with it ending before that point. Nobody wants war for war's sake. Why say this nonsense? It's just unfathomable. And I agree with him. I thought it was a terrible interview with Joe Rogan. Terrible. From my perspective. Really troubling. But I think he's right. That is Joel Pollack. I mean, the Israelis are fighting for their survival. They're fighting for their civility over there. He also suggested that that Epstein had ties to the CIA and or Mossad. He said he had no proof, but that was his feeling. Well, if you have no proof, I don't know. It's just so strange to me. And then this vote in the House. I'm looking. I can only see one Republican, and that's Massey, who voted with 103 Democrats. 215 Republicans voted no. 98 Democrats voted no. So the Democrats were split. And I'm just looking. 10 members of Congress voted present. 13 members didn't vote. So that took place. Also, our friend Mark Thiessen points out when Vance said, you know, we don't want to send 150 troops into Iran, he says Vance is the master of tearing down strawmen. No one is proposing sending 150,000 troops to Iran. No one. No one. So here we are. This will all be sorted out in the lead up to 2028, one way or another. I can just tell you that these so-called influencers have no influence whatsoever. Other than Massey, the only Republican, not a single additional Republican voted to cut off Israel. Israel's eventually going to cut off itself. But we're in the middle of a war. That country fought side by side. You know, you look at a lot of these NATO countries that are not good allies, that are not supportive. And you look at a little country like Israel, a tiny country, and they dragged us into the war. Netanyahu dragged Trump into the war. All of it's lies. Trump has said over and over again those are lies. So they fought side by side with us. And now they're sidelined. They're not fighting side by side with us. They're giving us intel. They're giving us Ben-Gurion airports being used. All their facilities are being used. They clear the skies for us and on and on and on. They do a lot of things. But they're not dropping bombs on Iran because the president has decided that we're going to do that. And you'll notice there's no leaks to Axios or some newspaper or website or some fraud like Barak Ravid saying, well, the Israelis are very troubled by Donald Trump, that he's crazy and he's a warmonger. Notice they don't do that, nor should they. It would be outrageous. But why do we do it to them? They are as supportive as any ally has ever been and will ever be. There's no question about that. And Americans better hope Netanyahu wins, despite what these phony influencers and podcasters and the other buffoons have to say, because if Israel is led by a very weak prime minister, that will not serve America's interests at all. Simply won't. Now, the left in Israel is desperate to defeat Netanyahu. The media, which is very left-wing, even worse than ours, desperate to defeat Netanyahu. The woke right types, the traitor Tucker Carlson types and his ilk, desperate for Netanyahu to be defeated. Of course, the Marxists and the Islamists hate Netanyahu. They want him defeated. He has all the right enemies, doesn't he? And now we learn that there is a concerted lobbying campaign by the Arab dictators and monarchs with President Trump, in which they are saying that we can't move forward with a new day, you know, a sort of these phony utopian arguments as long as Netanyahu's there. Oh, and by the way, as long as the Palestinians don't have their own state. You know what I say to Saudi Arabia? Go to hell. Shove your camels up your butt. You don't get to dictate to our country, to Israel, or anybody. You still haven't answered for 9/11. Disgusting monarchy. It's what it is. I don't care how many palms they're putting money in. It doesn't matter to me. I don't care how many people they're paying off, what they're investing in. And Qatar's even worse. Qatar's even worse. And during Joe Rogan's interview, I noticed he doesn't bring up Qatar or Saudi Arabia. He doesn't talk about how much money they're pouring into our country. If he did, I didn't hear it. What about their influencers? I didn't hear a word about any of that. What I hear are straw men, what I hear are phony arguments, and so forth. Very troubling in many respects. All right, Gavin Newsom. This guy really is, as Trump calls him, Newsom. He's a scum. Newsom. He's at the NALIO conference yesterday, whatever the hell that is. And he's using the class warfare stuff. All these millionaires who live it up. His wife apparently is alleged to have not paid her taxes, getting paid a ton from a nonprofit. Oh, yeah, yeah. They're always there for the working man and woman, for the poor, for the down and out, the working quote-unquote stiff. And they're not. They're not. They're power hungry. They're demagogues. They're sloganeers. That's all they are. That's what they are. He's destroyed that state. Once the greatest state in the nation. The state where Ronald Reagan was governor. The state where everybody wanted to go to start a business because the business environment was incredible. The workforce was incredible. The lifestyle was incredible. Now they've turned it into a disaster. Only the Democrats can do that. San Francisco, which was considered the most beautiful city in America, in so many respects now is a dump. Only the Democrats can do that. Cut 10, go.
10: Well, look, 10% of people own two-thirds of the wealth in this nation. That same
13: 10% of the people own two-thirds of the wealth in this nation. Obama used to say 5% own 25% of the wealth in this nation. I don't even know what that phrase means, they own the wealth. They own the wealth. What does that mean? They own the wealth in this nation. I've used Elon Musk as an example because he's the big example. He's a trillionaire. But he's not really a trillionaire. He owns companies. He owns factories. It's not like this is liquid assets where he's running around and having parties all the time and so forth and so on. He invents things. He creates things. And much of it is helpful to humankind. Starlink, as an example, has been used during horrific natural disasters. It's been used to try and get behind the blackout in Iran, the blackout in other countries, and so forth and so on. But who do we think makes these devices? They're made on assembly lines. They're made by human beings. They're made by individuals who make all the parts, who deliver the parts, who package the parts. There's a whole infrastructure, if you will, of businesses, small, large, medium-sized, that are involved in this entire process. That's the nature of commerce. The Tesla. Whether it's the battery or all the electronics or whether it's the rubber tires or whether it's the glass windows, people earn a living making these things, packaging these things, delivering these things, maintaining these things. So many people, we can't even determine how many people are fed, how many families are positively affected, how many pensions, how much medical benefits. This is how it works. So when this moron of a governor who's destroyed his tax base, who's destroyed the quality of life in California says, well, 10% of the people own, what did he say, 30% or a third of the wealth in this nation?
14: They don't own a third of the wealth in this nation. Maybe they use a third of the wealth in the nation to create more wealth and jobs and opportunities and so forth and so on. What the hell's wrong with that? And the funny thing is, it doesn't even affect most of us. What Elon Musk does every day, what he creates every day, what he builds every day, we could benefit from it, depending on whether we're within that sort of infrastructure or not. But if you're not, it doesn't affect you in any negative way. It's not as if, wait a minute, they have a third of the wealth. What about me? I want some wealth too. Well, go get it. Go get it. Nobody's stopping you. He's not stopping you. He's not hoarding it.
13: Go ahead.
10: Well, look, 10% of people own two-thirds of the wealth in this nation. That same 10% own 93% of the stock market.
14: What does that mean? What is the stock market? What's the stock market? People investing in what, Mr. Producer?
13: Companies that sell stock to raise capital to do what, America? To hire people, to produce more things, to invest in research and development, to expand their facilities. A stock market is crucial to any vibrant, free society.
14: So when he says, whatever he says, 95% is owned by 10% of the people, what he means is people investing in stock. What is wrong with that? If you want to buy stock, go buy it. And by many of you, by the way, who have IRAs and 401ks and kilo plans and so forth and so on, that's exactly what happens. When people buy mutual funds, or they buy various equities and so forth, they buy, you know, we don't know individual stocks very well, so we'll invest in a T. Rowe Price or something like that. And then you'll have a different family of funds you can invest in. You're investing in the stock market or the bond market or some market to make money. And when you do that, other people can expand their businesses or loan money for other people to start businesses. This is a good thing. It's not a bad thing. And I don't even know where he gets this statistic from. It doesn't even make sense to me. The same 10% own 95% of the stock. How is that even possible? When we all have our own private pension plan, some of you have defined pension plan, whatever you have. How's that even possible? I don't trust this guy. He's a liar. But let's hear. But notice he talks like a communist. He's trashing our economic system. Trashing it. He's talking about effectively the bourgeoisie versus the proletariat, the worker versus the manager. This is all they know. He can't say, and let me tell you how I'm going to create jobs. Let me tell you, I'm going to create more wealth for more people with our tax plan, with our deregulation plan. They can't do it because it's not in their DNA. It's not in their ideology. And yet that's the answer. Go ahead.
10: 30-year-old today is doing worse than his or her parents for the first time.
14: No, they're not. No, they're not. You may not have your own home and so forth and so on, but you have access to food and clothing and technology and electronics that your parents never had access to when they were 30 years old. You've got more opportunities if you'll open the door than your parents ever had when they were 30 years old. This is, again, a guy like Bernie Sanders, like Mondami, talking down the country, talking down our progress, talking down the greatest country on the face of the earth, and he thinks that's going to get him nominated to be president of the United States. God, I hope not. God, I hope not. And what's their answer? More government? More failed government, failed government in New York City, failed government in California, failed government under Biden and so forth. Is that their answer? More taxes? I'll be right back.
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11: I'm so tired of being alone. I'm so tired of being alone.
7: Kathy Hochul. You know, when you think about these Democrats, what a bunch of losers. You know, you got these one-party states where they can't lose if they're nominated. They can't lose. But they are truly pathetic. They are horrible governors, just horrible. But they're Democrats in overwhelmingly Democrat states like New York and California. Hopefully our friend Bruce Blakeman will take her out, because this is so pathetic. Cut 11. Go.
12: Are you concerned, though, about the luxury market? There's talk now, a new report today in the paper, that the luxury market, over $10 million apartments are sitting, not moving. People are concerned about the pied-à-terre tax. Are you concerned about that? Is that on your radar at all?
13: Well, when you think about what's behind the pied-à-terre tax, these are people who have, you know, we have Russian oligarchs, we have Saudi princes, we have people.
7: You have American citizens, mostly. So stop with the straw men. Very wealthy American citizens. Their wealth is none of your damn business. You didn't help them create it. And you really don't have the right to take it and give it to somebody else. But they decide to invest in your city and invest in your state. And your answer is what, a wealth tax? No wonder nobody wants to come there. No wonder. You got to be out of your mind. Go ahead.

0: New Yorkers, and they're buying a second home, maybe a third, maybe a fourth home, a $5 million.
1: You should be celebrating that. They have to hire janitors and doormen. They have to hire handymen. People have to build these buildings. They have to refurbish these buildings. You should be celebrating it. This is why Florida is booming and New York is dying. Go ahead.
0: Talk about someone who has a little apartment,
2: right?
0: Because they want to visit the grandkids, right? This is $5 million apartment, and you're also getting police services, fire service.
1: By the way, $5 million apartment in New York, I know this is going to sound weird, is not much. Okay, you have police services, you pay taxes for police services and fire services and so forth. You know who doesn't pay for it? Illegal aliens. You know who doesn't pay for any of that? The poor. I'm just being blunt. Go ahead.
0: Your fair share to basically be
1: New your Yorker. Fair share. It's not a fair share. It's a ripoff. You go to another state, you're treated with respect, open arms. They want you there. They want your business there. They want you buying things there. And that's why you have a Florida versus a New York. And that's why you have a Tennessee versus a California. 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
8: Look for mostly clear skies on your Wednesday night. Breezes generally settling. Lows mainly in the middle and lower 70s. For your Thursday, mostly sunny, a stray shower, but get ready for heat. Thursday, Friday, and Saturday are first alert weather days. High temps throughout the range will be in the middle and upper 90s with heat index values 105 and higher. So stay rested and stay hydrated as well in this heat. From the WECT First Alert Forecast Center, I'm Gabe Ross.
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1: And the board is filling up. We will take some calls in just a moment. Gold entered 2026 after a historic year. 53 new all-time highs, ladies and gentlemen. Record annual demand. And an average price up 44% year over year. Then pushed past $5,500 an ounce in January. Ounce pulled back a little because the trajectory of every market is a zigzag, even going up north. It's not a straight line. But there's no question the trajectory is up. Many Wall Street analysts are telling clients this may be the window before gold pushes back toward new highs. I believe that myself. Meanwhile, silver is on track for a sixth straight year of structural supply deficit. What does that mean? There's a lot of industrial demand for silver, as well as demand for people who diversify and invest in silver as a precious metal. For solar and EVs and electronics and other industrial demands, so that still pulls heavily on the market. So as you can see, this is really set up in a very good way for those of us who own gold and silver and some platinum, or intend to diversify further and to own some. 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All right. Let's take some calls. The board's full already. Walter, Santa Cruz, California, on the Mark Levin app, one of the most left-wing places on the face of the earth. How are you, Walter?
0: Well, I'm good, Mark, and thank you for taking my call. I think your screener and has the mayor in the middle of all this, one of the few Republicans that got voted in 2016. Wow. Kudos to America, kudos to you, and kudos to Israel. So Kathy Hochul talked today, and this is really near and dear to my heart, along with many things, but she talked about the wealth tax, the Saudi Arabias and all that. What a bunch of BS. So let me give you an example, and I can live this example because I have that example. I have a property in Hilton Head. I'm in there maybe 6 weeks out of the year, me and my wife. We spend an enormous amount of money when we get there. We spend money all through the year when we get there. So this whole analogy, her statement, not mine, is going, oh, well, they got to pay for services. They got to pay for all this. They got to pay, you know, this. You know, there's never been a fireman. There's never been a police officer in my house. There's never been anything other than me taking care of business. And
1: you're there 6 weeks a year, but you're paying 12 months a year for property taxes and everything.
0: That's right. And I'm also paying 60% more because I'm a non-resident. And what's really key to that, when COVID and a lot of things and the recession and a few things happened, you know, Hilton Head was really slow to recover. And one of the reasons why is people didn't want to buy because they wanted to buy a second home. And they go, I'm going to pay all these extra taxes because I don't live here. So they bought in North Carolina. They bought in Florida. They bought in other places. You know, she obviously did not look at the equation. The only equation she looked at is the Democratic stupidity, and she opened her mouth. I call her Kathy Worthless. That's the best way to say it.
1: But so, you make a good point, though. If you own a second home in another state, you're still paying the property taxes. It's not like you're not, and you're not using most of the services. You're not using, you know, the sewage and other stuff and so forth. The house sits vacant, or maybe you have somebody there check it out, handyman or whatever, but you are a found source of funding. Many people that own second and third homes in these cities, rather than chasing them off, it's absolute insanity. Walter, thank you. Really great call. I appreciate it, brother. Thank you so much. Appreciate that. Let's go to Sousa, Los Angeles, California. Sirius XM Satellite, how are you?
4: I'm great.
1: All right.
4: How are you? Thank you for taking my call. I listen to you often, and I think you're just dead on every time.
1: Well, you're very sweet. Thank you.
4: So, you're welcome. So, I'm driving home from work, and I see these people in these overhead passes with these signs that say, Free Palestine. And, you know, I'm well aware of what happened in Israel, and, you know, it was just...
1: By the way, Free Palestine simply means eliminate the Jews in Israel. That's what it means.
4: But, you know, it's like, why do they say Free Palestine? What in the world are they... I mean, who's keeping them prisoner? Mm-hmm. Free from what? What do they mean by that?
1: Well, they're claiming that the ancestral home of the Jews, it goes back almost 4,000 years, is their land. And it's the only place on the first of the earth, or on the face of the earth, where the indigenous peoples are said to be occupiers and settlers. The word Palestinian was made up in 1964 by Arafat, who was an Egyptian. And Arafat was working with the KGB and the Russians. They came up with the entire scheme. They're not Palestinians. They came up with the name. They're Arabs. They were Bedouins, 70% of whom live in Jordan, and 70% of whom still live in Jordan. But Jordan doesn't want them. They don't want them back. Why? Because they have a terrorist mentality. At a young age, that's what they're taught, and he doesn't want his little monarchy to be overthrown. His wife is a Palestinian, quote-unquote. His father fought the Palestinians, quote unquote, in a civil war and killed thousands of them. They want nothing to do with them. The Egyptians, who have the biggest wall and the biggest fence to keep the quote unquote Palestinians in Gaza, because it's right there on the Sinai Peninsula, they want nothing to do with them either. They want this to be a problem for Israel. So when we have American diplomats and others going on about how to fix this and Israel needs to do this and that, and they never mention the Jordanians or the Egyptians, you can see what a fraud this entire thing is. Now, if you look at the Bible, the whole Bible, you're not going to find the Palestinians in the Bible. No. In fact, you're not going to find Muslims in the Bible because they didn't come around until about 1400, the year 1400, let alone Palestinians. The Christians used to be the majority population in most of these countries, and now they barely even exist, if they exist at all. So now there's one little dot on the map where the indigenous people, the Jews, lived, and it's provable in every way. Now that's supposed to be free Palestine from the river to the sea, because they want to blow the Jews out of there. It's that simple. That's what's going on.
4: And here we are in America, and they're on these overpasses on the freeway, and they're, I don't know what they think a bunch of people in cars, you know, in America are going to do to free them from whatever it is they think is imprisoning them. You know,
1: well, they're here in the United States, and nobody is, you know, it's just so ridiculous. All right, my friend. Thank you for your call. I appreciate it. All right, let us continue. Let us go to Greg, Bluebell, Pennsylvania, my old neck of the woods, on Sirius XM Satellite. Go right ahead.
5: Hi, Mark. Earlier in the show, you were talking about data centers. Mm-hmm. And I've been wondering for a while, who is funding the anti-data center
1: movement? Yeah, somebody.
5: Because every night, pretty much every night on local news in Philadelphia, you see very organized, very vocal, very, I would say almost violent opposition to data centers. So there was a story on the local news last night about a data center that Amazon is building. And I'm no special pleader for Amazon. I don't care who's building them. But it was a data center that was being built in Delaware County. It was at the site of an abandoned steel mill. So there was nothing there.
1: Right.
5: And the people there are going crazy about, you know, what is this data center going
1: to
5: do?
1: Well, who does it benefit not to have data centers in America? Who does it benefit?
5: China.
1: Our enemies. Communist China, among others. You know, Mr. Wonderful got in trouble because he directly linked the communist Chinese to funding the campaigns against it. I can't directly link anybody, but if I were looking, I'd start looking right there, because they certainly benefit. Because they want to be the number one on AI. And if you have states, stupid, moronic governors like Hochul, who are literally banning, having moratoriums against building these incredible facilities so we can advance this nation, well, that benefits communist China, among others, doesn't it?
5: Yes. And Mark, you mentioned that you live in Loudoun County, and there are a lot of data centers there. It's like a hub for data centers.
1: It's the data center of the world, pretty much, of the United States, should say.
5: Is your water, is your air, or your is your infrastructure negatively impacted by the data centers?
1: No, and you know what else? The president has even talked about this, having mini nuclear power plants for each one of these buildings. So they will overcome this. They will figure it out. But you can't be responding with phony climate change regulations and limiting the availability of electricity and doing what New York does and what they do in New England. And then these data centers come in, they need a lot of energy and so forth, and then blame them for the price of energy when in fact it's government that's already driven up the price of energy. Now the water's fine, the air's fine, everybody's fine. And more liberal Democrats are moving out here to work for these companies. And they've turned a red state into a blue state, a very red county into a very blue county. And they'll probably vote for climate change candidates while they're working at these AI data centers. You know, they're morons.
5: Right. They'll vote their own jobs away.
1: All right, sir. Great call. We'll be right back.
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0: Holy mackerel, Mr. Producer. Did you catch all that? All right. Let us keep going. Let's go to Robbie. San Diego, California, on the Mark Levin app. Robbie, how are you?
2: Good, Mark. How are you?
0: Very well, thank you, sir.
2: And so my point today is that it's critical that President Trump takes out the IRGC and the Iranian regime for beyond all the obvious reasons. Another obvious reason is because he's at the top on their hit list, and by taking them out, it would deny them the means and method, to take him out.
0: I agree with that. I mean, he wants to take out him. He wants to take, want to take out his family. They want to take out a number of other prominent people. Enough is enough with this damnable regime.
2: And I'm concerned that if there's some sort of deal, and President Trump expressed appreciation to the regime for releasing an American today, but I'm concerned that if President Trump changes his trajectory to being more favorable toward a deal, that could actually enable the regime to make good on their, heaven forbid, to make good on their threats to President Trump and his family.
0: Well, you're right. And I wouldn't be fooled by these people. By now, nobody should be fooled by these people after 47 years, almost 48 years, and plus what they've done the last 1 year. It's enough already. All right, Robbie, thank you for your call, my friend. Let us keep going. Ben, Gulf Shores, Alabama. I know where that is, too. Sirius XM Satellite. Ben, how are you, sir?
3: I'm well. How are you?
0: Very well, thank you.
3: Going to be a little satirical here, but what are your thoughts about adding a third party to Section 219 of the National Defense Authorization Act?
0: Meaning?
3: What if we just added China?
0: Uh-huh. And what would that do, Section 219?
3: Well, that would officially merge, in terms of new defense technologies exploration, a unification with Israel and China, which would completely put the second hand over the American throat and continue.
0: Why would we unite with China in any way when China is our enemy?
3: Well, that is a question that's staring yourself right in the mirror. Why on God's green earth would we give up the autonomy of the American defense system and merge that with any foreign
0: country? We're not merging it with Israel. Why do people keep saying that? Did you read it? Do you understand what they're doing with Israel? That it would be a memorandum of understanding in terms of shared technology and so forth going each way, but we're not sharing our defense activities all along the board. We're not doing that. Yeah, I was afraid he was one of them. We salute our armed forces, police officers, firefighters, emergency personnel, our truckers, ICE, men and women in Ukraine, men and women in Iran, men and women in Israel, and you, the American people. God bless each and every one of you. See you tomorrow.
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11: Two sets of strikes in one day. I'm Lisa Lacera, Fox News.
12: We'll have Iran defeated soon. They'll be defeated very soon.
11: President Trump speaking to defense contractors in Carlisle, Pennsylvania this afternoon as the U.S. launched its second set of strikes against Iranian targets. The U.S. military says it also disabled a ship that was trying to get through the reimposed blockade of Iranian ports. The president was in Pennsylvania to urge the defense contractors to step up production while also announcing tens of billions of dollars in private sector commitments for new defense plants and tech and robotics centers. And the president says a woman wrongfully detained in Iran since December 2024 has been freed. And the president reversing an order limiting some traffic stops by ICE agents.
13: ICE cannot give up one of its most important and effective crime-fighting tools, the traffic stop, President Trump wrote on social media, overturning a decision by Homeland Security Secretary Mark Wayne Mullen to limit traffic stops following a series of deadly encounters. The president says a temporary moratorium on traffic stops by immigration enforcement agents is playing into the hands of criminals. The suspension of most traffic stops came after two deadly shootings in Maine and Texas, and a third man killed by a tractor trailer while running from ICE agents.
11: Fox's Jared Halpern at the White House. South Texas bracing for what could be devastating floods.
14: The 4th of July floods last year had rainfall of 20.29 inches. The expected rainfall during this rainstorm is expected to be more than 30 inches.
11: Texas Governor Greg Abbott, who says assets and responders are standing by in the region as the threat of rising waters increases. There have been several rescues so far, and Abbott says Louisiana and Oklahoma have sent people to assist. 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
11: Former President Biden has a new book due out this fall.
26: Former President Biden's new book is called Promise Me America. He says in a promotional video it's about the decisions he made and why he made them, including, as he put it, rebuilding the economy, restoring democracy, supporting Ukraine, and withdrawing from Afghanistan.
27: It's about why I chose to run for re-election and why I chose to step aside. Most of all, it's about my faith in the promise of America.
26: In the video, former President Biden says he is also continuing treatment for cancer, but a spokesperson for the book publisher Little Brown and Company said he does plan to tour on behalf of the book and give interviews. Jessica Rosenthal, Fox News.
11: The push to ban horse-drawn carriages from New York City's Central Park is getting more support among city leaders.
28: A proposal to phase out the horse-drawn carriage industry in New York City is being considered by city council members that, if passed, would be a total ban by the summer of 2028. New York City Council Speaker Julie Menin has thrown her support behind the measure that calls for safe and humane handling of the horses as they're phased out, as well as a workforce development program for drivers to help with the transition to other employment fields. The renewed push to ban the carriages follows the death of a tourist last month in which he was thrown off the carriage and hit his head on the pavement when the horse suddenly started running. The driver had stepped out of the carriage to take a photo of his passengers. In New York City, Tanya J. Powers, Fox News.
11: A group of 26 Meta employees suing the company, claiming it used artificial intelligence systems that disproportionately targeted those on medical or family leave for layoffs, and that people on protected medical or family leave were disproportionately selected. Meta laid off 8,000 employees, or about 10% of its workforce, in May. Wall Street, the Dow gained 150, the Nasdaq plus 162, the S&P up 28. I'm Lee Silasera, this is Fox News.
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29: Look for mostly clear skies on your Wednesday night. Breezes generally settling. Lows mainly in the middle and lower 70s. For your Thursday, mostly sunny, a stray shower, but get ready for heat. Thursday, Friday, and Saturday are first alert weather days. High temps throughout the range will be in the middle and upper 90s with heat index values 105 and higher. So stay rested and stay hydrated as well in this heat. From the WECT First Alert Forecast Center, I'm Gabe Ross.

0: Westwood One presents America at Night. 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
1: All right, another crazy day that we get to talk about, as if we ever get to run out of things to talk about. Welcome to the show. It is a Wednesday night. Stay right there. John Bolton, former National Security Advisor, is going to join us to talk about his thoughts as the escalation begins again in the Strait of Hormuz and with Iran. And so we'll check in with him. And then in the back half of this hour, Todd Blanche gets grilled in his Senate confirmation hearings. And we'll have a chance to talk to an Associated Press writer who's been covering it. You know, not a good week for Todd Blanche all the way around. He had that judge criticize him for the 1776 fund, which they were going to hand out to January 6th rioters, as well as that immunity deal for the president of the United States and his family. The judge skewered him for that. And then he had to sit for hours today and take shrapnel from Senate Democrats and a couple of Republicans as he tries to get confirmed to be the top law enforcement official. So we'll get into all that in hour number one. And then in hour number two, listen to this. There's an astronaut, Leroy Chow, who has written a book, and it's actually a great idea for a book. It's called Dinner with an Astronaut. And what he wanted to do was he wanted to give people an opportunity to sit down to dinner with an astronaut and ask him any question you want. So next hour, we're going to sit down for dinner with astronaut Leo Chow and ask him everything you ever wanted to ask an astronaut, but were afraid to ask. Like, on the list of questions is, how do you go to the bathroom in a spacesuit? So we'll get into all that with him. And then, of course, open phones in hour number three. It's America at Night. Phone calls, text messages, 1-844-42-McGraw, 1-844-262-4729. I'll try and work some of those questions from the text line into the conversation. Stay right there. We're just getting started Thursday night. John Bolton and then Associated Press writer on the nominee of Todd Blanche. Busy hour. Straight ahead.
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18: This is America at Night with McGraw-Millhaven.
19: Well, the war is back on and the Strait of Hormuz is closed. What does America do next? There was a Wall Street Journal op-ed piece by John Bolton, who was the former national security advisor to President Trump. He's also the author of the book, A Room Where It Happened, a White House memoir. Ambassador, welcome back to America at Night.
20: Glad to be with you. Thanks for having me.
19: The op-ed piece in the Wall Street Journal, the headline is, Iran is too weak to make peace. That's the argument you make. What do you mean by that?
20: Well, what happened during the 6 weeks of U.S.-Israeli attacks in March and April is that really the top levels of Iran's government, civilian and military, were decimated, obviously starting with the supreme leader. And what you have now is a situation where there really is no effective national government, certainly on foreign policy and defense matters. Civilian leadership is who the U.S. negotiated the memorandum of understanding with, the president, the speaker of the parliament, the foreign minister. The trouble is they don't have any authority over what's left of the Revolutionary Guard, the guardians of the revolution who have control of the Quds force that deals with external affairs, the besieged militia that establishes internal order, and that has the fast boats, the drones, and the anti-ship missiles and mines that are being used to block the Strait of Hormuz. So the civilians make this deal, this MOU, and the Revolutionary Guard says, we don't care about that. We're going to close the strait anyway. That's why Trump has found himself in this position where he tries to open the strait diplomatically, and it was doomed to failure from the start.
19: So it seems, well, you also say that's why they cut a deal. At the same time, we're hearing reports of some type of bounty on President Trump's head, right? That's that same idea. They're just warring factions within Iran.
20: That's right. And they're each doing their own thing. And the death threats against Americans, you know, myself included, have been going on for years. There are terrorist cells all around Europe and the U.S. I think there's general agreement on that. There are terrorist proxies in the Middle East. Hamas, Hezbollah, and others are still out there. And, you know, it's not only a question of blocking the Strait of Hormuz, but the Houthis in Yemen could block the Bab el-Mandeb Strait at the southern end of the Red Sea and cause havoc with commerce over there. And none of this the civilian leaders in Iran have any control over.
19: Ambassador John Bolton, what you're describing is more or less of a sort of bizarre civil war going on within Iran.
20: Well, it's certainly a reflection of how disorganized the government is. And that actually, to me, is further evidence that we may have been closer to achieving actual regime change than perhaps people thought. If we were in a better position to coordinate with the opposition inside Iran, if we had given them weapons and communications and money, you know, maybe we would be even closer to regime change. It's a very difficult, complex situation, complicated for President Trump, also obviously because of our upcoming November elections and his worries about the price of gasoline for American consumers.
19: We need to be careful, though, do we not, as to where we put our thumb on the scale? If we look like we're helping one group over another, would that then ultimately backfire on us in some way, shape, or form?
20: Well, the group that I would propose to help is the people of Iran, who I think 80 to 20 despise this regime and were protesting very vigorously back in January when Trump tweeted to them, keep protesting, take control of your institutions, help is on its way. Unfortunately, the help was never coming, but the conditions inside the country are terrible. The economy is in bad shape. Our attacks really did substantial damage to Iran's military industrial complex and its military forces. The blockade, which is now back in effect to prevent Iran from selling its own oil on the international markets, really devastated the country's finances. And as the blockade comes back into force, it will squeeze them even harder economically. So there's a lot of pressure we can put on them. And I think, again, raise the possibility for the people inside the country to try and pull the regime apart at the top, to get defections from the regular military, not the Revolutionary Guard, but the regular military, so that the people can take control of the government again, instead of being ruled by these authoritarian religious fanatics.
19: How feasible is that, and how much would we have to put in? Are you talking boots on the ground? Are you talking military hardware? Are you talking advisors? How would that look like? What would that look like?
20: Yeah, look, it's a fair question. I don't think Trump's going to put boots on the ground, but I think the overwhelming majority of the population is very anti-regime. And there were reports that we had originally planned to give Kurds, the ethnic group in northwest Iran, more weapons for themselves and to distribute to other opposition groups in the country. But that President Erdogan of Turkey called Trump and said, don't help the Kurds out. And so that was dropped. I think that was a mistake. We should have planned all this in advance. We shouldn't be having at this point to be saying, well, what should our plan be? We should have had a plan and been following it. But I don't think it's impossible. We can still get to where we need to be. The problem is now we're risking another increase in gasoline prices. I think what we should do while we're blockading Iran is open the rest of the strait up and get oil from the Gulf Arab states out into international markets. I think that would have a substantially negative effect on oil prices, which would benefit us here, too.
19: President Trump has obviously decided to reclose the strait, create the blockade, and continue a bombing campaign. At what point do you get diminishing returns? We've already destroyed the country. We've destroyed many of their military assets. What left is there to bomb, and what is left to inflict pain?
20: Well, there's still a lot of military assets. You know, critics of the attacks were saying, doesn't your failure to overthrow the regime show how resilient it is? And the answer is no. It shows how when you get a bunch of authoritarians who have 47 years to entrench themselves in power, they'll spend money on weapons to keep themselves protected. They won't spend money on the economy. So the Iranian military and Revolutionary Guard have opened a lot of their caves that we had closed and so on. So it gives us the opportunity now to go and finish the job that we had started. And I think probably should have finished. We never should have had the ceasefire. We weren't done. We can do more. And as we degrade the instruments of Iranian state power, the besieged militia internally, the Quds force externally, this tells the people that this ship is going down. And you're going to find a lot of them, even in the government, who say, I'm not going to go down with it. This is how the government fragments at the top.
19: He is a national security advisor, former national security advisor. A couple more minutes with John Bolton. President Trump has been critical of NATO and Europe. Do you think he has a point?
20: Well, I think the Europeans for a long time didn't pay their fair share of the burden. But I also believe that NATO benefits the United States. It's not that we're not defending Europe as an act of international charity. We're doing it because in cold, hard national security terms, it benefits us. And we benefit from a strong NATO. We and the Europeans benefit when they spend what they should on defense. We're in the process of raising our defense expenditures very considerably, and the Europeans need to do it, too.
19: Do you think NATO, in this current situation in the Gulf and in the Strait with Iran, does NATO at some point come to the defense of the United States, and do they sort of get involved with this?
20: Well, they should get involved in it. Trump made a big mistake before the

0: fans will come around, as usual, a little bit slowly. But we should have brought him in at the beginning. I think we'd be in more substantial unity now if we had done that.
1: Two interesting things about this latest round of bombings by the United States and the response from Iran. They've used some missiles to some neighboring countries, but they haven't struck at Israel, and Israel hasn't been a part of this current latest bombings and or missiles into Iran. Do you think that is strategic?
0: Well, there are certainly press reports that Israel has participated in some attacks. I think Iran has fewer capabilities than some people think. I do think we did a lot of damage to them back in March and April. And that's why I say we may have stopped just a little bit too soon. So all the damage that we do, the Israelis call it mowing the lawn. We're reducing their ability to hurt us, to hurt the Gulf Arabs and Israel. There's never going to be real peace and security in the Middle East, however, until this regime in Tehran is overthrown. That's just a reality.
1: Where are we on the nuclear dust and the nuclear material? Is that now taken a secondary role in all this? Is it still possible to go out and or to go in and get some of that? What happens now with the nuclear story?
0: Well, I think that remains incomplete. I wouldn't leave anything behind for the current regime to be able to use in the future. And what Trump is looking at now, after we bombed and really did substantial damage to some of the key nuclear sites, the Iranians had begun creating other nuclear sites where they were doing a lot of their work. You'll hear the name Pickaxe Mountain, which is near Natanz, one of the previous sites that we had bombed. I think it's only a matter of time before we go after that and some others where nuclear work had been resumed. This regime is determined to get nuclear weapons. It talks about giving up nuclear weapons. It signed agreements with the Obama administration. They never slowed down. They want nuclear weapons. And until the regime is gone, they'll find ways to try and get there.
1: We keep hearing that the drone program and the speedboats are the ones that are causing so much havoc in the Strait by Iran. Will we ever be able to bomb Iran to the point or decimate Iran to the point where they won't be able to control parts of the Strait of Hormuz?
0: Well, I think we're pretty close to that point. That's what a lot of the recent attacks have been. You know, I think the Trump administration is going to have to answer the question here, why we didn't do this much, much earlier in the war. Anybody who can read a map can see that the Strait of Hormuz is a choke point. Our Navy has had plans to deal with the threat of closing the Strait of Hormuz ever since the Islamic Revolution of 1979. Everybody understood that this was a problem. And so when Trump said he was surprised, I have to say I was surprised that he would say that. We need to know why we weren't prepared for it earlier. But we can overcome that problem. I think we've got the capability to open the Strait of Hormuz. I think we ought to bend every effort to do it.
1: In any scenario, John Bolton, do you see a world where the Shah of Iran's son comes back to Iran and takes any type of leadership role?
0: Well, I'd be very surprised. And I think it's important before we start measuring the drapes for the new government in Iran, we need to get rid of the present government. We shouldn't fragment over what the successor regime will look like or who will be running it. I think everybody's got to keep their eyes on the prize here and worry about overthrowing this regime. Then we'll figure out what the next one looks like.
1: Really interesting. One last question for you, John Bolton. This current situation where President Trump, he's sort of floated the idea of troops on the ground, but again, he keeps bombing. What's the goal here? Would troops on the ground bring down this regime sooner rather than later to work with other groups from the inside? What's the best strategy going forward?
0: Well, I think that would certainly help, but I take Trump at his word, or at least what his word used to be, that he doesn't want boots on the ground. That might not be the way I would do it, but assuming that's what he wants to do, to me, that is what underlines the importance of making sure that the Iranian opposition is ready to play its part. And let's face it, if the people of Iran want freedom, they're going to have to be prepared to take risks to get it. We're not, under any circumstances, we weren't going to do it all for them.

0: That is former National Security Advisor, Ambassador to the UN, John Bolton. He has an op-ed piece in the Wall Street Journal the other day. The headline is, Iran is too weak to make peace. It's an interesting comment and an interesting point of view. They just might be too weak, and they don't have a functioning government, and there's nobody there to cut a deal with. Ambassador John Bolton, you're always welcome here. Thank you for your keen insights. Thanks for checking in, as always.
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4: Cape Fear weather.
5: Look for mostly clear skies on your Wednesday night. Breezes generally settling. Lows mainly in the middle and lower 70s. For your Thursday, mostly sunny, a stray shower, but get ready for heat. Thursday, Friday, and Saturday are first alert weather days. High temps throughout the range will be in the middle and upper 90s with heat index values 105 and higher. So stay rested and stay hydrated as well in this heat. From the WECT First Alert Forecast Center, I'm Gabe Ross.
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0: Hi, everybody. My name is McGraw Milhaven. Yes, McGraw's the first name. Milhaven's the last name. I know it's a mouthful. That's the name they gave me. Join me weeknights as I host America at Night. We'll talk about the news of the day. We'll talk about nothing. We'll take your phone calls. The idea is to have fun. 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
0: Acting Attorney General, former President Trump's defense attorney, wants to be confirmed as Attorney General, the highest law enforcement officer in the land. He ran through the gauntlet today in the Senate. Eric Tucker, Associated Press, joins us to talk about a interesting week for Todd Blanche. Started off by getting skewered in a judge's ruling about the IRS fund and then had to sit down in front of Congress and take the slings and arrows. Eric Tucker from the Associated Press, welcome to America at Night.
25: Great to be here.
0: Let's talk about today. I guess all eyes were on Tom Tillis and John Cornyn, two Republicans that just might hold the fate of Todd Blanche in their hands. How did it sounds like Tom Tillis was much more friendly than John Cornyn.
25: I was just about to say that I think the good news for Todd Blanche was that Tom Tillis definitely signaled his support. He told him he had done a great job, and he actually focused his most intense and pejorative comments on the Biden administration and their handling of January 6th prosecutions. John Cornyn of Texas was a much different story. He really sought a lot of answers and clarity about the creation of the $1.776 billion anti-weaponization fund and whether it was truly dead. And one of the things that was interesting is he made clear to reporters after the hearing was over that he wasn't really satisfied with Todd Blanche's answers when Blanche said that it was moot and that it was dead. And he said he hasn't made up his mind yet. And, that's really going to determine the fate of the nomination because Blanche cannot afford a single Republican defection.
0: Okay, then that's because, one, Mitch McConnell's not there, but Lindsey Graham. So explain why John Cornyn sort of holds the whole fate of this in his hands.
25: Sure. So given the nature of the polarizing nature of this nomination, I think it's a certainty that Todd Blanche will not get a single Democratic vote. And so now with the death of Lindsey Graham, there are 11 Republicans on the committee. So should one of those Republicans then vote no, then it would be a 10-10 tie and the nomination stalls and can't clear the committee. Obviously, once it clears the committee, he still has to go to the full Senate and there will be a whole other separate discussion. But to get out of the committee, he's going to need every single one of those 11 Republican votes because he won't get a single Democratic vote.
0: Yeah, I thought some of the most interesting and compelling conversations, one was about the fund, because he keeps saying it's over with, but apparently they kept hammering the fact that he hasn't put a fork in it. It's still around, even though he's saying it's done.
25: Yeah, I mean, one of the things that I think you could see even Republicans wanted to press him on is, why won't you commit in writing? And we've also seen this with a federal judge in Virginia who is order the Justice Department to formally say that it's in fact done. And Blanche has indicated that that's not something the department is going to do. What he did suggest to Congress was that if you wanted to sort of figure out how to inscribe it in legislation, that's something I could get behind. But he really was very noncommittal for reasons that are sort of ambiguous, frankly, as to why he would not make that commitment. But you could hear that John Cornyn really wanted that. And so Blanche is basically in a position of saying, take my word for it. When I say it's moot, I mean it's moot.
0: Yeah, really interesting. The other interesting thought, it may have been Cory Booker, the senator from New Jersey, when he said, you'll meet with Maxwell, but you won't meet with the Epstein victims. That sort of brought a lot of it home today.
25: Yeah, you know, that was another line of questioning where, you know, he was really on the defensive for both the staggered release of the documents, which obviously had issues with the redactions, and then the fact that he hasn't met with the Epstein victims. And, of course, he did go. He flew to see Ghislaine Maxwell in prison and had an interview with her. I have to say, it's a really unusual move for the, you know, he was then the deputy attorney general to conduct an interview by himself there. Again, really unclear what the purpose of that was. And then, you know, there were victims in the crowd and he has not met with them as well. He said, because they're represented by counsel. And as you noted, Democrats called him on that. I should also note, though, separate from the hearing, there was an interview that J.D. Vance did with Joe Rogan that was made public today, in which J.D. Vance actually acknowledged that the administration had not done well, at least from a communications perspective, on the Epstein files.
0: Yeah, I don't understand. So they're represented by counsel. That doesn't mean so is Maxwell. He met with Maxwell. That kind of answer didn't kind of make any sense. I don't know why he's causing more trouble for himself. Just meet with the survivors. What harm is it if he meets with the survivors?
25: Yeah, it's a good question. And I think one of the points he kept sort of falling back on is, you know, look, whether or not you meet with me or not, you know, the FBI and the Justice Department is available to you. So if you have credible information about allegations that we need to investigate, you should bring those to our attention. And that door is always open to you. So that's sort of the line that he was using as a way to minimize the blame on him.
0: Yeah. So where does this go from here? When does the committee vote on this?
25: We're expecting at some point next week we'll have an up or down vote. You know, it obviously, as you mentioned, Cornyn is sort of where all the attention lies. He did signal that his decision would be, weighing a whole bunch of factors. And so it was unclear to me whether that was a way to say that, yes, he's upset about the answers on the fund, but there are other reasons why he thinks he might ultimately support Blanche.
0: You know, interesting about all this, the margins are so tight, Eric, from the Associated Press, that if John Cornyn votes for him out of committee and then it goes to the larger body, you've got Susan Collins in a tight race.
25: Yep.
0: You've got Ryan Paul, who's sort of a wild card. You got Lisa Murkowski, who's
25: exactly.
0: Sort of a wild card. So even if it gets out of committee, this isn't a done deal. And you have to wonder if it gets out of committee, some of these senators are going to be on the hook for a vote one way or the other.
25: You're exactly right. And one of the things that I think makes this really unusual and perhaps not great for Todd Blanche is that he has already been doing the job. He's been doing the job for the last 3 months. And it's actually been a pretty tumultuous tenure where he faced a lot of criticism for overseeing politically polarizing and politically sensitive investigations and prosecutions. And then obviously with the fund. And so one of the points the Democrats were making is we've already seen what you can do in this job and we don't like it. And so that sort of is not great for him where, you know, a lot of nominees start with a clean slate where, at least, you know, senators get to say, well, we haven't seen you in the job yet, so we're going to give you the benefit of the doubt.
0: Also, another wild card, and maybe I'm just looking for a story where there's not a story there, but Lindsey Graham's sister, who's taken his spot, I don't really think we know how conservative she is or how conservative she isn't and how aligned she is with her brother. I mean, couldn't she be a wild card in all this as well?
25: Yeah, we don't really know much about her politics at all. I don't think the expectation is that she's going to break from party lines or do things differently than her brother. Certainly, Lindsey Graham was a solid vote in favor of Blanche. Were he here, I think there's no question about that.
0: Yeah. Now, Eric Tucker from the Associated Press. Also, earlier in the week, Todd Blanche was sort of called out by a judge for this 1776 fund. What did that judge say, and how did that impact today's hearings?
25: Yeah, so it was a really scathing ruling where the judge basically accused Trump and his personal lawyers of engaging in self-dealing. And she said, you know, you basically are bringing this lawsuit with the goal of enriching yourself because you're suing the IRS over your leaked tax returns. And you, as the president, control the IRS in a lawsuit in the United States is required to actually have adverse parties with adverse interests and what's known as a case or controversy. So she basically said, you're wasting our time and this is a lawsuit that's brought for improper purposes. And then she said that, you know, she was troubled that Blanche, in his capacity as acting attorney general, had signed the settlement, given the fact that he's previously represented Trump as his personal lawyer. And so she forwarded a copy of her ruling to the New York Bar Association with their pending disciplinary proceedings.
2: There's also sort of floated the idea that somebody forged the secretary's or the forged a judge's signature. Where's the truth in that side of this story?
25: Yeah, that's a great question. The truth is, I'm not positive. And I think there's probably more to be learned in the coming days and weeks about that.
2: Yeah, it's a convoluted story. I don't know that it's been proven that somebody forged a judge's signature, but there is something where they bypass the judge or something. I don't know what's there, but that story needs to be fleshed out more before we start making allegations of forged signatures and things like that. That 1776 fund is so interesting on so many different levels. Again, to reiterate, today he said it's dead, but he wouldn't say it's dead. Is the administration going to appeal that judge's ruling in any way, shape, or form?
25: I think that the Trump legal team will, and at minimum, he seemed to say that. And, you know, it's what's a very unusual thing about this lawsuit is, you know, the Justice Department is not per se a party to it. But what the judge said, you know, by virtue of you signing the settlement, it indicated that you, in fact, are playing a role as acting attorney general. And so it's a very unusual, it's a really unusual court case. And you know, that's, I think, why the judge really teed off on it.
2: Yeah. And also, if they appeal it, right, if she says the fund is unethical, illegal, whatever, and they appeal it, that doesn't lend them to say the fund is dead if they're appealing the judge's ruling.
25: Correct. And it's worth noting that the judge's ruling had sort of minimal practical impact on either the existence of the fund or a separate tax immunity deal for the president. So she didn't strike down the fund, but she interestingly did bar Trump from contending in official proceedings that the fund was created as part of a legitimate, proper court settlement. She said he can't contend that because that would not be true.
2: Yeah.
25: Which was really interesting.
2: Yeah. Last question for Eric Tucker, Associated Press, joining us. A very busy week for you, and we thank you for spending a couple minutes with us. The last couple minutes of the segment. If everybody watches this through their own partisan eyes and their partisan agenda, which is fine. I mean, we're all biased in some way, shape, or form. But if one could look at this objectively, it was almost comical how the Democrats were complaining about how Todd Blanche and the Trump administration has politicized the Justice Department. At the same time, Republicans complaining that the Biden administration has politicized the Justice Department. It was like they were living in alternate universes, these two parties.
25: Yeah, I mean, I think that's a really important point. And every time that Blanche is accused of having weaponized the Justice Department, he points back to the fact that the previous Justice Department indicted a former president and Republican candidate for president. And so he says, you know, it's impossible to top that. And so there's no question that we now are in a cycle where, you know, the Donald Trump was charged and now the other side is bringing charges as well. I mean, one thing, though, that Blanche has not really reckoned with is the fact that the Biden administration Justice Department, in fact, investigated President Joe Biden and also prosecuted and scored convictions against his son. So I think from Merrick Garland's perspective, he would say that would demonstrate that we really weren't politicized in any way.
2: Yeah, it's just interesting. If I get arrested tonight, I can just claim I'm a victim of a political of a politicized Justice Department, right?
25: Yeah,
2: right. There are no guilty people in Shawshank, right? They're all innocent people. It's just another way to sort of muddy the waters, and all of a sudden, who's being politicized? Who's not being politicized? What's being politicized? Everyone has something to argue. And it just was sort of, kind of scary in that how do you go and arrest an elected official who done some type of malfeasance if they can just automatically argue no matter what they've done, the whole thing has been politicized?
25: Yep. There's no question about that. Really interesting times.
2: Yeah, and no question about it. Eric Tucker with the Associated Press. Eric, I know it's a busy week for you. Thank you for spending a couple minutes with, and thank you for giving us the facts today.
25: Oh, my pleasure. A lot of fun.
2: You got it. Eric Tucker with us from the Associated Press. America at Night. Back in a moment.
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2: In 1982, after a 10-week war, Argentina surrendered to the British and the Falklands War was over. It was an undeclared war, but a war nonetheless between the United Kingdom and Argentina. It was called the Falklands War. And Argentina tried to reclaim some land that they thought was theirs. Great Britain said not so fast. They sent in their navy and ships. And again, after 74 days, it ended with Argentina surrendering. Argentina got a little bit of payback today in the World Cup. Argentina beat England 40 some odd years later. This time in the World Cup, Argentina 2, England 1. So now Argentina is going to take on Spain for the World Cup final. Argentina and Spain. Argentina trying to go for 2 in a row. And I don't know anything about soccer, but I think this, right? Messier has said this is it for him, right? So this is his swan song. So it should get quite a bit of attention. But Argentina beats England 2-1. From the text line, listen to this. From Indiana, John Bolton ain't for Trump and the road. Oh, and he rode the coattails of globalist anti-American politicians. I definitely respect that McGraw's willing to hear opinions from all sides and angles. That said, John Bolton was a willing participant with the groups who fabricated lies to get FISA warrants, deter any detrimental truth from Joe Biden, Hunter Biden, Barack Obama, and so much more. My point simply being that people like Bolton have free speech and a voice, but due to his own actions and his willing participation in many scandalous and deceptive operations, I do not believe anyone should ever give him a platform. I won't give Bolton 1 minute of my time tonight, but I'll be listening to parts of the show. That is from Indiana. Look, I need to, a couple other people wanted me to ask him about his legal problems with the Justice Department and pleading guilty to having some type of top secret documents in his home and whatever else. Look, I never, ever, ever tell or give anybody questions that I would answer. I never have any prerequisite, right? And if I do, I disclose that. I don't really, well, first of all, if you ask John Bolton a question, he's not going to answer it. So why waste the time asking somebody a question he's not going to answer? And quite frankly, what is he going to say? However, I do feel that as a man who was National Security Advisor, U.S. Ambassador to the UN, and somebody who follows this stuff very closely, who knows many of the players in this, I think he's a valuable voice, whether you agree with him or disagree with him. I think he's a valuable voice and somebody that I'd like to hear from, whether he's a Trump supporter or not. I don't think he goes out of his way to bash Trump. I think he thinks that he's giving you what he really thinks. And so that's why I put him on. Whether you agree or disagree, that's sort of my thought process on it. And no, I didn't ask him, and I have no desire to ask him about his legal troubles. That's, you know, I wish him well, but I was more curious about his thoughts on what's going on. I think he's an important voice as to try to explain to us what's going on. Stay right there. Lots more to get to. Our executive director is Alex Hinton. Our engineer is Richard Good. I'm McGraw-Milhaven, and this
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15: The latest round of strikes complete. I'm Lisa Lacerra, Fox News. U.S. Central Command says it ended an evening wave of strikes against Iran about an hour ago, saying the strikes hit command centers, air defense sites, and missile and drone capabilities, hitting the northern part of Iran for the first time.
16: U.S. Navy jets now launching strikes around the clock, including during daylight hours. This afternoon, U.S. forces hit Greater Toum Island outside the Strait of Hormuz for the first time. Iran has controlled it since 1971. The UAE has long claimed the island belongs to them. The ramped-up sorties along Iran's coastline, an attempt to increase shipping in the Strait of Hormuz and potentially pave the way for U.S. warships to sail through, something that hasn't happened for 2 months.
15: Fox's Lucas Tomlinson in Tel Aviv. President Trump said again today that Iran wants to make a deal. The president, with those comments, well, in Carlisle, Pennsylvania this afternoon, where he urged American defense contractors to step up production while also unveiling a plan for a $10 billion private sector investment to the state.
18: These investments will create more than 4,000 jobs. Pennsylvania workers will build the ships, submarines, trucks, weapons, and industries that will ensure America remains the strongest and most powerful nation in the history of the world.
15: The president said the money will be used for shipbuilding, munitions, space technology, and robotics to strengthen the U.S. defense industrial base. The search for three people missing when a boat capsized in the San Francisco Bay has been called off.
19: Jared Tosco, captain of the port for U.S. Coast Guard Sector San Francisco, says crews have searched 950 nautical miles for 23 hours straight.
20: Despite that extensive effort, we have been unsuccessful in locating any survivors within the search area.
19: Noting search efforts would suspend at sunset. Three people are still missing a day after a recreational cruise boat carrying 20 people for memorial service capsized in the San Francisco Bay.
15: Fox's Kristen Goodwin. 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
15: A man arrested over a threat to shoot a right-wing British politician.
7: The threat against Reform UK party leader Nigel Farage was made on social media in May. The post on X warned the lawmaker, "I am going to shoot you in the head if you win." A man in his 20s has been arrested in London on suspicion of sending threatening communications to a member of parliament. Farage, who's an ally of President Trump, made his name spearheading the campaign to take the United Kingdom out of the European Union. Last week, Reform Party spokeswoman Anne Widdecombe was murdered in her home in what police say was a targeted killing. In London, Jonathan Savage, Fox News.
15: France's National Assembly has given final approval to a bill allowing adults with incurable illnesses to receive medication to end their lives. The lower house of parliament approved the measure after backing it three times previously. The two teams are set for the 2026 FIFA World Cup final.
10: Argentina took on England in Atlanta Wednesday with a spot in the final on the line. England got on the board first in this one with Anthony Gordon scoring in the 55th minute. But the defending champions, with their backs against the wall, crawled their way back again. Enzo Fernandez scored a screamer from outside the box in the 85th minute to tie the game. And then in the 92nd minute,
14: Messi driving in, Messi crossing back.
10: The call on Fox, Lautaro Martinez heading in across from Lionel Messi to give Argentina the lead and the win 2-1. They will face Spain in the FIFA World Cup final on Sunday. Tony Genualdo, Fox News.
15: Disgraced former New York Republican Congressman George Santos will be a contestant on the fifth season of Fox's Special Forces World's Toughest Test, a reality show where people go through military-themed challenges in a Malaysian jungle. I'm Lisa Lacera. This is Fox News.
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17: Look for mostly clear skies on your Wednesday night. Breezes generally settling. Lows mainly in the middle and lower 70s. For your Thursday, mostly sunny, a stray shower, but get ready for heat. Thursday, Friday, and Saturday are first alert weather days. High temps throughout the range will be in the middle and upper 90s with heat index values 105 and higher. So stay rested and stay hydrated as well in this heat. From the WECT First Alert Forecast Center, I'm Gabe Ross.

0: Lots of text messages coming in over the last couple of days. To get to those text messages from Springfield, Oregon, you banning Scott seem to actually help San Francisco Dave. Typically, I turn off the radio when he comes on. Now Dave has expanded his topics a tiny bit. Wow, how about that? Maybe Dave in San Francisco's softening a little bit. Springfield, Oregon, KUGN in Eugene, Oregon, America at Night, live and marvelous. How about that? Fox News just said a third guy has died in Florida running from the ice when it was pulled over. He ran across the highway in front of a big rig. Yeah, that was sad news that came out last night during the show. Somebody said, why would they run? Well, ICE has been known to shoot first and ask questions later. So if they were chasing a guy, I could see him, the desperate act of trying to run away or afraid of getting shot, could run into a highway and get hit by a truck. It's a sad reality today, I guess. Clifton Park, New York. God bless you. I've listened to the radio since I was a little girl. I've lived in Florida and I never got so tan. Oh, I got so tan they called me Pinky. I knew Rush and he used to let me talk. Pinky in Clifton Heights. Thanks to the people like you, radio is great and is greater than ever before. You are the best out there. Stay with us, kiddo. All right, there you go. Glenn in New Mexico. Maybe you should start screening some of these folks that repeatedly call in and that you know are crackpots, such as the last guy. Embarrassing. Maybe a crackpot to you, but to him he makes perfect sense. All right, I was told 9:20, but it's 8:05. How about that? Am I a minute early or am I a minute late? How about that? Should I go on or do you want me to break? Tell me what to do. I'm good. All right, I'll give you one more here. Let's see here. Oh, here's one for you from 402 in Nebraska. For Linda, your caller who couldn't find the show live. WOW in Omaha takes the show live 8 to 11, 590WW.com. There you go. All right, there you go. That's the call. Those are the text messages. And, of course, you can always text in at any time, 1-844-2-McGraw, 1-844-462-4729. That, and don't forget about the voicemails. Again, it's great for us to sort of get to people who aren't listening during the live portions of the show. Just leave a voicemail, 1-844-2-McGraw. And, of course, open phones in hour number three. Stay right there. We're going to talk to an astronaut. Leroy Chow. Astronaut and author of a brand new book, Dinner with an Astronaut. Everything you ever want to know about an astronaut, but we're afraid to ask. We'll talk with him next on America at Night.
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0: Would you ever like to have dinner with an astronaut? Yes, you'd ask them 1,000 questions. Well, you're in luck because tonight we're going to do something just like that. The book is called Dinner with an Astronaut. Serving space stories, past, present, and future. It's an inspiring biography on space travel and the future of space exploration from a trailblazing Asian-American astronaut, Leroy Chow. Welcome to America at Night. Thanks for joining us.
17: Oh, my pleasure. Thanks for having me.
0: I love this idea of the book, Dinner with an Astronaut, right? Did you write it how did you write it so that people would, we were having dinner and we were just able to ask you any question we wanted?
17: Right. Well, I have to give credit to my co-author, my writer, Vicky Bruce, and the book agent. They came up with this idea because I'd always said, I don't want to write just another astronaut autobiography and all that. And they came up with this idea of, well, what if you were having dinner with a group of people? What kind of questions would they ask you? And so that's how it's been kind of framed. And Vicky is a very talented writer, and she was able to mix in some mythology, some history, talk about other notable figures and events, and got it all glued together, and I think it works pretty well.
0: You have logged 229 days in space, 36 hours on spacewalks. You were the commander for the space station, as well as you flew on the International Space Station and the Soyuz and everything else, so a wonderful opportunity to talk to somebody who was there. First, let's start with You didn't become an astronaut until you were 30. Is that late? Is that early? Or is that normal?
17: That's a little on the early side. And, you know, the average, I think the average age, at least back then, of a new astronaut was kind of 33, 34. And so I was a little bit on the early side, but not certainly not the youngest. I think the youngest might have been, there were a couple of people, I think they were selected maybe when they were 26 or 27. So, but happy that it worked out.
0: did you always want to be an astronaut?
17: Pretty much. I mean, I had always loved airplanes and rockets. I built a bunch of models when I was a kid and flew model airplanes and model rockets. And, but it really was the Apollo 11 moon landing. I was an 8-year-old kid watching that happen. And I thought, wow, you know, that's what I want to do. I want to be like those guys up there on the moon, you know? And so I didn't get to the moon, but, had some great, great experiences in aboard the space station on space shuttles and all that.
0: Is it all math and science? Did you take math and science classes? How did you train before you became an astronaut to become an astronaut?
17: Yeah, so I did study engineering. I studied chemical engineering. I have 3 degrees in chemical engineering. And so, definitely a lot of math and science classes, engineering classes. I was working as an engineer when, I applied to NASA. And back then, you know, in 1989, when I put my application in, it was all by hand. You know, there was no internet really per se. And we, you know, I had to get my medical records sent over, school transcripts, all that. And I had to fill out a paper application for federal employment. So in the box said position to apply for, I wrote an astronaut and sent it all in.
0: and they came, and you sent it into the big blue yonder and it came back. Come on in for an interview.
17: Yeah. Pretty much. Yeah. That was around February of 1989. And, in the summertime, I got a call from Houston, and, the gal that called me said, "Hey, we're just checking with you with your astronaut application." I said, "Oh yeah." And she said, "You checked the box that you didn't want us to contact your employer. Is that a mistake? I mean, we'd like to talk to your current employer." I was like, "Oh my goodness, I can't believe I made that mistake." Said, "Yes, of course you can contact my boss." So that was the first indication that maybe I was kind of in the running. And then I got another call in the fall, you know, inviting me to come out and interview, which was a huge, huge bit of excitement, as you can imagine. And I talk about that phone call in the book because, you know, I'll tell you the story real quickly. It woke me up because, you know, it was a 2-hour time difference. I was living in California at the time. So at 6 a.m., the phone rings in my bedroom and I pick it up and, you know, I'm still pretty groggy. And the voice on the other end identifies himself and says, you know, "We'd like to invite you to come to Houston to interview to be an astronaut." I said, "Oh, great. Well, when do you want me to come?" And he goes, "Well, we'd like you to come on Sunday, you know, like a few days from now." And without thinking, I blurted out, "Oh, I've got to go to the Reno Air Races this weekend. Can we do it the week after?" And there's this pregnant pause on the phone. And I'm thinking, wait a minute, what did I just say? he said, "Yeah, we can defer it." I'm like, no, sorry, no, I can make it. "No, it's okay, we can defer it." And I'm like, "No, I can definitely make it, believe me." So
0: your dream job, and you had to go to a Journey concert. Can I put it off to next week? I got to go to a Journey
17: right.
0: concert. Yeah. Leroy Chow, our guest. The book is called Dinner with an Astronaut. It came out last month. Leroy, before we get into what you did in space and all those other things, take a moment and talk to somebody out there who wants to be an astronaut. What advice would you give the parents? What advice would you give the young adult, the child who wants to be an astronaut? What would you tell them to do to train, to study, to read, to start that path to become an astronaut?
17: Yeah, I would tell them basically the way I approach it is the way I would recommend it. You know, you have to have a technical degree or a medical degree to qualify to apply to NASA. But, you know, assuming that you are interested in science or engineering or something like that, you're going to pursue that. And so do the very best you can in school, you know, work hard, study hard, and do everything you can to maintain excellent health. You know, those are the things that matter for not only becoming an astronaut, but for anything you want to do in life, you know, follow some or pursue your passion, you know, figure it out, work hard and keep healthy. Right. That's the recipe for success, no matter what it is you want to do. But as far as astronauts go, you have to understand, like I did, that, look, you know, there's so many qualified applicants and there are just so few slots, so few positions, that you have to be realistic. And so my advice to people is study something that qualifies you to apply. But then, you know, pursue that and don't sit there and try to, you know, overthink, what can I do? What can I change my major to make myself a little more attractive to NASA? Because NASA doesn't really care that much what your degree is in, as long as you qualify. You know, it's a qualifying degree in science or engineering or medicine. But, you know, the attitude is, well, we want someone who's done well and we can teach them what they need to know once they come here, right? And, you know, they have the technical background, the foundation to be able to learn the systems, to be able to learn how to operate a spacecraft, to, you know, do the things that we need them to do. So it's not as important that you study a very particular major or something like that. It's more that you're going to do well and you have the right attitude. You know, you've got to understand the numbers are the numbers. And if I hadn't made it, I would have kept applying. And even if it never worked out, at least I would have tried. And I was already, you know, in a career path that was giving me a lot of professional satisfaction.
0: The book is called Dinner with an Astronaut, Leroy.

0: exactly the right word, but we're on capsule spacecraft, be it the Orion spacecraft, the government spacecraft, or SpaceX Dragon. And so these vehicles don't have wings. They come down under parachutes. They have automatic escape systems during launch, during the early part of launch. So there's not as much intense training as we had to do to fly the space shuttle. ISS, there's still a lot of training for that because you have to learn not only the U.S. systems, you have to learn the Russian systems because Russia is the other major partner. We have to spend a lot of time over there. If you're working in the European or Japanese modules, then you might have to learn some of the experiments over there and, some of the procedures. So there's just a lot of training, no matter how you cut it, even though actually flying on a capsule probably is a little less training than we used to have to do aboard space shuttle.
1: When you're sitting in the launch pad ready for takeoff, how scared are you?
0: That's an interesting question because people ask me, well, were you nervous, especially on your first flight? And the answer is, well, I was nervous the closer we got to launch, but not for the reason you might think. I was getting, I was getting a little paranoid as we got closer and closer to my first launch that something was going to happen that would keep me from getting the chance to go. You know, what if I got a bad medical diagnosis? What if I got in a car crash, just weeks before launch? I mean, I would miss my chance to go. So it might surprise you that what I felt when we launched for the very first time at the moment of launch, I felt relief because I knew, okay, we're going. I'm on my way. We're going uphill, and I'm going to get my shot.
1: You're not afraid of dying? You're not afraid of something going wrong?
0: Well, of course, we know that we're sitting on a lot of explosive propellant. We know there are a lot of spinning turbo pumps and things that have to work exactly right. But most of us have wanted to do this since we were kids, and so we've done that risk reward trade off a long time ago and put it to rest, And so really we're more excited than, really nervous about getting into the vehicle. That's just you do think about the risk each time you go, each successive time. It's interesting. Astronauts, I think, will probably accept more, almost any level of risk to go the first time, right? But in my case, and I think in most people's cases, every time you get assigned to another mission or you sign up for another mission, I always thought about, well, what am I doing different on this than I've done on previous flights? And is it worth it to me to, get into that vehicle again? Because, the risk is non-zero, right? That's actually at the end of the shuttle program. We lost, two vehicles over 135 flights. And, that works out to basically one in 67 or so. That's a pretty big roll of the dice.
1: Yeah. Leo Chow, our guest, his book is called Dinner with an Astronaut. When you're sitting on the launch pad and they hit the button to send you into space, how much work are you doing at that? Are you hitting buttons? Are you navigating things? Or are you just sitting there along for the ride and then the computers take over?
0: So everything is automated during launch on both the space shuttle and other vehicles, like the Dragon or Orion and other vehicles. They're all on autopilot. But what we're doing, we're trained to react to emergency scenarios, and so we're monitoring all the displays, the measurements, the screens, and making sure that everything is going the way it's supposed to go and going on time. We know what time different events are supposed to happen during launch. And so if something goes wrong, then we'll take over, the manual control, or we'll do the right proper procedures to react to the emergency. And that's why, like I said, in the shuttle program, we spent so many hours in the simulator for launch because there's so many different scenarios and cases depending on where you were on your ascent path at the time of the emergency.
1: Leroy Chow is our guest. The book is called Dinner with an Astronaut, and that's exactly what we're doing. We got a break. I got to go to the bathroom. I order me another soda. I'll be back in a minute with Leroy Chow. The book is Dinner with an Astronaut. America at Night, back in a moment.
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4: Look for mostly clear skies on your Wednesday night. Breezes generally settling. Lows mainly in the middle and lower 70s. For your Thursday, mostly sunny, a stray shower, but get ready for heat. Thursday, Friday, and Saturday are first alert weather days. High temps throughout the range will be in the middle and upper 90s with heat index values 105 and higher. So stay rested and stay hydrated as well in this heat. From the WECT First Alert Forecast Center, I'm Gabe Raw.
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9: If I were to ask you what makes for a good night's sleep, you'd probably say a dark, quiet room, not too many things on your mind. But every night when you go to get some Z's, how often do you really think about the temperature in your bedroom? Temperature may be one of the most underappreciated factors in sleep. That's according to the Senior Vice President of Research and Scientific Affairs at the National Sleep Foundation. We often hear about lights and screens and stress, but even modest changes in temperature and airflow can influence both how quickly you fall asleep and how deeply you stay asleep. Most experts will recommend a room temperature of 60 to 67 degrees Fahrenheit. You might also experiment with your sheets and what you actually wear to bed. Play around a bit and see what improves your sleep. You might be delightfully surprised. I'm Dr. Sanjay Gupta, helping you live a better life.
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14: The book is called Dinner with an Astronaut. Leroy Chow is a former NASA astronaut and an International Space Station commander. He logged over 229 days in space and 36 hours on spacewalks. Leroy, I have to ask you, what is it like to be on a spacewalk?
15: Spacewalk is the word I would use to describe doing EVAs, what we call extravehicular activity or spacewalks, is surreal. I mean, it's almost like I was out there and I was dreaming. It's like, you know, am I really out here doing this? It's nothing at all like the movies show you. You know, in the movies, you get dressed in about 10 seconds in your spacesuit. You walk into a huge airlock, push a button, the big, huge hatch closes, and instantly the volume is evacuated. You open the outer hatch and you go out, and you're effortlessly moving around, listening to your heartbeat and your breathing. None of that is true. It takes hours, literally hours, to get all the pieces of the suit together, get it on, get it checked out. You've got your crewmates helping you do the checks. You get buttoned up in the airlock. The airlock is tiny. It needs to be small so that, you know, on the space shuttle, we used to lose that volume of air. We'd vent it into space to depressurize. And so, you know, it takes a while on the space station to use the compressors to pump the air out of the airlock. And so the smaller the volume, the less time it takes. Even that takes a while because you have to stop at certain points, let the temperature stabilize, do very careful pressure measurements to make sure there are no leaks in your suit, no leaks in the airlock. And then when you finally get down to that point of opening the hatch, first of all, you're in the spacesuit and it's very loud. You can't hear your heartbeat. You can't hear yourself breathe. It's very loud because there's a fan blowing oxygen over your face. And so that's actually a very good sound. If the spacesuit goes silent, you've got some big problems. For second of all, you're working inside a balloon. I mean, this thing's pressurized. You know, it doesn't sound like much. You know, you did about one-third atmosphere or so in the U.S. spacesuit. And it doesn't sound like a lot, but it is. When you move your arms and your fingers, it takes some strength. And, you know, spacewalks are planned for about 6.5 hours. And so depending on what your tasks are, you can get pretty tired out physically at the end of that 6.5 hours. So important to do strength training, endurance training, you know, physical activity when you're training to go do spacewalk missions. But, you know, the view is just spectacular. And one of the coolest moments of my flying career, I was on my third space shuttle mission. We were only the second major assembly mission of the space station program, and I was on a spacewalk with my boots locked into the robotic arm of the space shuttle, and I was being moved from one work site to the other. And for several minutes, I was face down towards the Earth. I couldn't see the shuttle or the station in my peripheral vision, and I was watching the continents and the clouds roll by, and I just felt like a satellite flying over the Earth, and that was really probably the coolest moment of my flying career.
14: Take me into that a little more, because it's a view that you couldn't imagine as a kid you would ever really see. Only a few people in human existence ever had that view. What did you think about while you were up there looking down at the Earth all alone?
15: Yeah, well, you know, first of all, it's the colors of the Earth are surprisingly bright. You know, every part of the Earth looks different and it's beautiful in its own way, but it's very bright. The light from our sun going through the atmosphere, if you look at the horizon, it just glows these beautiful bright shades of blue, almost fluorescent. When you're watching in your orbit, is when you're going into the nighttime part of the orbit, it just looks like the darkest, velvet black is just crawling across the surface of the Earth. It's like I said, it's surreal. It's bizarre. And, you know, it looks almost like a painting, almost like it really isn't, you know, the photographs are great. The IMAX movies are great, but they don't quite get you there. It's just like being here on Earth if you see something spectacular and you're in a car and you stop and you get out of the car and get your peripheral vision involved, is that much better. So looking at the Earth through the windows of a spacecraft is spectacular, but actually getting out there and getting a face full of it is kind of an enhanced experience.
14: When you're in your spacesuit, do you feel the cold of the atmosphere, or is it not work that way?
15: Right. So in your space, of course, you're in a vacuum, right? And so depending on if you're in the shade or if you're in the sunlight, you can be very hot or very cold. And so what we typically say is that in low Earth orbit, your temperature can vary between plus or minus 250 degrees Fahrenheit. And when you're on a spacewalk, when I was on a spacewalk, I was doing work where the upper part of my body was in the sunlight and my legs were down in the payload bay of the space shuttle and kind of in the shade. And I could feel the difference. I could feel the heat from the sun, you know, going through all the layers of the suit, heating up my upper body, whereas my legs were really cold. You know, I had the cooling system turned down as low as I could stand it when, you know, keeping my legs, as cold as my legs could stand it, but I was still pretty warm in my upper torso because it was in the sun. And I was doing, you know, physical work with my arms.
14: I have to ask you, 6 hours on a spacewalk, what happens if you have to go to the bathroom?
15: Well, we prepare for that. We do wear what we call maximum absorbency garments, the MAGs. And so they're basically adult diapers with extra absorbent material stuffed in there. And so we wear one underneath our suit, inside the suit. And, you know, on those mornings, I only drink half a cup of coffee, so I don't have to use the actual diaper.
14: Wow, that's really interesting. Talk for a moment, because you're doing, oddly enough, physical work, right? You're using it with hammers and screwdrivers and pliers and things like that. So talk about how are you doing that with those gloves on your hand in space?
15: Right. So, you know, the gloves are really a work of engineering marvel. And, you know, my gloves were molded to my hands because I was part of the first group of astronauts that were going to go and help build the space station. So they fit me very well. But they're still inflated. You know, they're still balloons. And it's very bulky to move around and try to use tools, as you're describing. And so you learn how to do things, you know, smart. Like if you're, you know, we had power tools, and think of them like the big DeWalt, socket drivers or drills, right? And so you work smart. If I was going to tighten a bolt, I would use, my right hand, you know, to react the pistol grip into my palm. And, you know, if you're going to unscrew a bolt, then you know, it's going counterclockwise. So the tool's going to want to spin clockwise. So you use your left hand. So you're not trying to grip it really tightly. You're just letting the natural rotation push it into your palm. So you're not expending a lot of energy in your fingers trying to hold on to this thing. So there are different tricks like that you learn to work smart in space. But yeah, we do use a lot of the common tools that you would be familiar with. You know, they've been specially designed to be operated by a space-suited astronaut with a glove on. But yeah, we do all those kinds of operations you were describing.
14: Leroy Chow is our guest. The book is called Dinner with an Astronaut. Came out last month, getting a whole lot of attention. Take me through the Artemis II world. What are you watching now? What are you most excited about? What are you jealous about? What do you think about on our new mission back to the moon?
15: Well, Artemis II was, grabbed everyone's attention, and that was fantastic because it was the first time in nearly 54 years that we had flown astronauts near the moon. Now, of course, they didn't land on the moon. They did a fly around and came back to Earth, but it captured everyone's imagination. It was the first full checkout of the Orion spacecraft with a crew on board that, you know, flying far away from the Earth went very, very well. I haven't heard any kind of significant problems on that mission, and it sets the stage for us to return Americans to the moon. So, you know, I was, jealous is not the right word, but I was definitely, kind of there along in spirit with them because I was dreaming about the moon when I was a kid. And, of course, we haven't landed on the moon since 1972. So during my career, that was not a possibility. But you know what? I'm jealous would be the wrong word, but you know, I would have loved to have had an opportunity to go to the moon, but I've had such a rich flying career that I don't have anything to complain about, and I'm just right along there in spirit with those astronauts, especially the first crew that's going to return to the moon, hopefully sooner rather than later. So very exciting. I'm very excited about this commercial government partnership between companies like SpaceX and NASA and Blue Origin as well, and some of the other smaller companies. But, you know, that has really helped to leverage what NASA does best, which is run space missions, run operations. And it really leverages with these little companies. There's other companies like SpaceX, Blue Origin, and others. They have the innovation, and they have the young talent, and they can pivot quickly to meet whatever the needs are. And so, you know, you've seen some super innovation from especially SpaceX with the Starship that they've been flying. They're getting ready for the 13th flight test with the Falcon 9 rocket, which has dramatically dropped the price of launching things into space. Dragon spacecraft is, you know, performing almost flawlessly, I think. It's been doing very well. And so I think the future is bright.
14: Leroy Chow, our guest. The book is called Dinner with an Astronaut. Are we ever going to get to Mars?
15: You know, I like to say we've been 20 years from Mars forever, ever since we landed on the moon. You know, in 1969, we thought that certainly by 1990, we're going to have moon bases, we're going to have boots on the ground on Mars, and all that, of course, never happened. And even when I was an active astronaut, had several false starts about going to Mars, you know, and we're going to go to Mars. And famously, when I was selected in 1989, President Bush, you know, 41, he said, OK, well, by the 50th anniversary of the Apollo 11 moon landing, I want to have boots on the ground. So by 2019, you know, I want boots on the ground on Mars. And everyone was really excited about it. He had proposed a 24% increase to NASA's budget. You know, looked like we were going to get going. But then, you know, the Congress had other ideas. And, you know, that huge increase never got approved. NASA came back with a price tag that was really big, a sticker shock for all the political decision makers. And so that program, unfortunately, went nowhere. But now I think we're actually getting close. You know, Elon Musk said he started SpaceX in 2002 because he wants to go live on Mars. He wants to create human colonies on Mars. And the innovation that we've seen and how quickly he's able to move, you know, the Starship you can think of is a fully reusable space shuttle system that has much more capability. It's going to actually... he says a version of Starship one day will take about 100 people at a time to Mars. And so I think the combination between innovation and innovative companies like SpaceX and with NASA's know-how of how to operate missions, we will get to Mars. I'm going to go out on a limb and guess in 10-ish years.
14: Really? You think within 10 years we'll be sending humans to Mars?
15: I'm hopeful that within 10 years we'll be sending humans to Mars. You know, Elon Musk is always too optimistic on his predictions, but I think he does that to drive his teams as hard as he can. But he gets there. Everything he promised to do, landing, you know, bringing first stages of rockets back and refurbishing them to dramatically decrease launch costs. You know, he's done that. He's doing it on a regular basis. Starship, he told us he's going to create Starship. He's done it. It's in, you know, advanced flight testing. And each successive mission, they learn more and more, make it more and more robust. So I'm confident that sooner rather than later, it'll become a certified system and we can start, you know, really, that's really going to be disruptive. It's really going to bring down the cost of launching things into space. So, yeah, I think 10 years is probably realistic. If you ask Elon, he'll probably say four.
14: Yeah, he'll probably say next week. Yeah. Leroy Chow, our guest. The book is called Dinner with an Astronaut. We started with the launch. We'll end up with reentry. Take me through reentry. What do we not know, and what do you know about reentry when it comes to space travel?
15: Sure. No. Reentry is not, again, not dramatic like the movies show you. I mean, you know, you just kind of slip into the atmosphere, whether you're on a space shuttle or on a capsule. You kind of slip into the atmosphere. You can see the you know, the plasma glow as you start entering the atmosphere, and that frictional heating on the heat shield causes the air to ionize, and you get enveloped in this pinkish glow. And then, you know, you do, maybe there's a few bumps there, a few G-forces, but it's not as dramatic as they show in the movies. You know, it's certainly, you know, you get pulled some G's, and it feels like someone's sitting on your chest and makes it a little bit difficult to breathe, but it's okay. And it's not sustained, you know, just kind of you go through these peaks and valleys on the G-forces. The biggest surprise is it was coming down in a capsule, and most people may not expect this, but under the parachute, you're still falling pretty fast. You're still falling about 25 feet per second. And so in the case of the Russian Soyuz spacecraft, about 3 feet off the ground, 6 solid rocket motors fire to slow you down before you hit the Earth. But you still hit pretty hard, but it has other shock absorbing mechanisms. So when all that works, it doesn't really hurt.
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24: All right, next hour, we are going to go to the phones. I still haven't made a decision on poor Scott. Scott's flailing in the winds. The overwhelming majority of the audience wanted me to lift the embargo on Scott. So you know what? I'm going to make a decision right here. The vote was like, 85% of the people wanted me to lift the ban on Scott. So I will officially lift the ban on Scott. He's been texting in quite a bit. He hasn't been leaving any voicemails. I'll allow him You know what? Let's lift the embargo partially. Let's allow Scott the right to leave a text message, or to leave a text message, but also to leave a voicemail. If he leaves a voicemail, he has to at least acknowledge something other than Donald Trump. How about that? Let's do a carrot and stick situation here. But we'll have him call up and leave a message on the voicemail. And he can talk about whatever he wants, but he just has to throw us a bone of something else other than Donald Trump. And we'll see if that will work. The phone numbers for text messages and voicemail is 1-844-2-McGraw, 1-844-262-4729. Programming note, tomorrow our crack staff here at America of Night have come together and we've decided that we're going to take President Trump's speech as much as humanly possible. We do have to break for some spots and keep the format somewhat intact, but we are going to take President Trump's speech as much as we can. We don't know exactly how long it's going to be. They say it's going to start at 9 Eastern, 8 Central. Is it going to start right at the top of the hour? Is it going to be 5 minutes, 10 minutes in? So we'll try and play it by ear, but we'll take President Trump's speech tomorrow, and then we'll have analysis on the backside. Our executive, by the way, open phones next hour. Our executive director is Alex Hinton. Our engineer tonight.
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0: Round two complete. I'm Lisa Lucera, Fox News. U.S. Central Command says the latest round of strikes against targets in Iran is over. It was the second such mission today. CENTCOM says command centers, air defense sites, and missile and drone capabilities were targeted as the U.S. also puts economic pressure on Iran.
1: U.S. naval blockade has now been in effect for more than 24 hours, forcing at least two commercial vessels to reverse course and another, that oil tanker, to have its engine room blown away with a Hellfire missile. U.S. officials estimate the return of this economic strangulation will cost Iran more than $400 million per day. And since the U.S. has resumed hostilities against Iran, Israel has not rejoined the bombing campaign. Prime Minister Netanyahu says that will change if Iran launches any attacks here.
0: Fox's Lucas Tomlinson in Tel Aviv. The new strikes against Iran coming after Tehran targeted civilian ships in the Strait of Hormuz. Less than a day after it was put into effect, President Trump reversed a suspension of most vehicle stops by immigration agents. White House Border Czar Tom Holman says DHS Secretary Mark Wayne Mullen didn't mean for the policy to be indefinite.
2: He wanted to do a short-term policy to just to make sure that the agents out there on these operations have the vehicle stop training, and do they have the tools necessary to keep safe?
0: The policy had been put in place after two fatal shootings by ICE agents in a week, one in Texas, the other in Maine. Smoke from Canadian wildfires affecting parts of the Midwest and Northeast.
3: An air quality alert is in effect through Friday for people in parts of Minnesota, with very heavy smoke expected across the northeastern corner of the state. The large wildfires burning in Canada are exposing millions of people to dangerous air pollution, with officials in Michigan and Wisconsin warning that the air quality issues could last for days.
0: Fox says Tanya J. Powers. The National Weather Service says the smoke will spread into the East Coast and Midwest. 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
0: Florida pauses an effort under its state law to label and use a Muslim advocacy group as a terrorist organization.
8: The new Florida law would allow the state to label the Council on American Islamic Relations, or CARE, a terror group. Earlier in July, Governor Ron DeSantis said what it would mean if a local government supporting CARE got state money.
9: They will lose that state funding. If you have a school that's in league with CARE, they will become ineligible for those scholarship funds.
8: Hiba Rahim, who leads CARE in Florida, argued her group and other organizations have the right to challenge the government.
10: This is an effort to silence dissent.
8: Florida officials say the pause is for the state to decide how to implement the new law, so their effort has not ended. Gernal Scott, Fox News.
0: The federal government has reworked and reinstalled panels about slavery at George Washington's Philadelphia home. The original panels told the story of how nine slaves lived in the home, along with George and Martha Washington in the 1790s. The replacement panels don't include some of the detail in the earlier ones, such as a map of slave trade routes. The city of Philadelphia sued, arguing the federal government must consult with the city before making changes to the president's house site. The producer price index prices at the wholesale level declined last month.
11: Excluding food and energy, core PPI for last month rose 0.2%. Wholesale inflation moderated for the year ending in June, up 5.5% and up 4.7%, excluding food and energy. The numbers reflect moderating energy prices in June, though the Iran conflict has pushed crude oil prices higher this month. Also, there's a sign manufacturing is improving in the Northeast. The Empire State Manufacturing Survey from the Federal Reserve rose to 15.6 this month, nearly double the expected reading.
0: Fox's Jenny Casola. I'm Lisa Lucera. This is Fox News.
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14: Look for mostly clear skies on your Wednesday night. Breezes generally settling. Lows mainly in the middle and lower 70s. For your Thursday, mostly sunny, a stray shower, but get ready for heat. Thursday, Friday, and Saturday are first alert weather days. High temps throughout the range will be in the middle and upper 90s with heat index values 105 and higher. So stay rested and stay hydrated as well in this heat. From the WECT First Alert Forecast Center, I'm Gabe Ross.

0: also Wednesday. I don't know where the week's going as well. Holy mackerel. All right, we're back. Here are the phone numbers. 1-844-2-McGraw. 1-844-262-4729. From Karen in Myrtle Beach, South Carolina. McGraw, my hamsters Bandit and Pumpkin and I listen every night. We enjoy the guests and the banter in general. Karen in Myrtle Beach, South Carolina. How about that? Thank you to her hamsters Bandit and Pumpkin. Karen in Myrtle Beach, South Carolina. So I'll hold off on that. Mark in New Fairfield, Connecticut. Good guess, John Bolton. Never should have went into Iran, only went in to make us forget about the Epstein files. Well, couldn't forget about the Epstein files today with Todd Blanche testifying all over the place about the Epstein files. It is one of the stranger things. He meets with Ghislaine Maxwell, and a week later she gets transferred to a better, I don't want to call any prison a country club, but a much more suitable prison. Just looks terrible. And then he refuses to meet with the Epstein survivors. Why? Why does it? Why would you not meet with the Epstein survivors? It's an unforced error. It just makes you look bad. Why would you give your opposition a reason to criticize you about the Epstein files? I don't understand that in politics. They just create controversy, create trouble for themselves when they don't need to. So we can talk about that or anything else you want to tonight. 1-844-2-McGraw, 1-844-262-4729. Let's go to the phones. Sherry in Fredericksburg, Texas. Sherry, welcome to America at Night.
1: Thank you, Mr. Grosser. Yes, I like the astronaut. That was really interesting. But what I want to know is regarding, now you read the book, right? So
0: I did not. Hold on. Hold on a second. I did not read the whole book. I just read some of the book. Yeah.
1: Well, you might still know the answer to my question. At any point in the journey, did he mention seeing a UFO? That's what I want to know.
0: He did not mention it, and I suspect that if he did see a UFO and wrote about it, that probably would have made much more news when it came to the book. So I would assume that he didn't disclose it if he did. Let's just put it that way.
1: Okay, well, he was probably smart not to. They wouldn't have printed it, or they wouldn't have told us, probably.
0: Well, you know, it's funny.
1: I don't know, but...
0: Go ahead.
1: No, I was just going to say, that's kind of how it is. No, I want to hear what you have to say about it. I'd love to.
0: You got it. Sherry, thanks for the phone call. Great story. It reminds me of possibly one of the worst interviews I ever did. I was relatively new in my career, maybe five years into my radio career. And Scott Cooper, one of the original Mercury astronauts, wrote a book. And, oh my goodness, let's try and get Scott Cooper on the show. So my producer and I set out to get Scott Cooper on the show. And we got the book, and inside the book, he talks about how he's going to blow the cover off of, the secrets that NASA has held tight for all these years about UFOs. And so I said to myself, this is sort of pre-internet, shows you how old I am. I was like, wow, Scott Cooper, one of the original Mercury 7 astronauts, wrote a book. And in this book, he talks about the unidentified flying objects that he's uncovered, that he discovered, that he saw out there. Well, let's see. This sounds really good. And so we call and we get him on the show. And it's one of these things where I'm hyping the interview, right? Ladies and gentlemen, tonight we are have a treat for you. Oh, my goodness. One of the original Mercury 7 astronauts, Scott Cooper, has written a new book. It's called whatever the book's name was. And he talks about UFOs and he talks about this. And we have him for the whole hour. And I'm pumping up this, you know, stay tuned for the whole hour because we've got Mercury 7 astronaut Scott Cooper. So I introduce him on the show. Scott Cooper, how are you doing? Fine. I ask him the first question. Not so much. I ask him the second question. Word answers, two word answers, just not answering anything. And so eventually, you don't want to lead off with, tell me about the UFOs. So I say, after 3 minutes and 47 questions, I said, well, tell me about these UFOs. He's like, well, what do you want me to tell you? I'm like, well, did you actually see UFOs on your space travel? No. And I'm like, well, then, but you say in the book that you've got UFO sightings. And he's like, yeah. Have you ever heard about Area 51? And I was like, yes. He's like, well, there you go. There's proof. So he kind of oversold the premise. So I go on and I'm asking him, I must have asked him 62 questions. 7 minutes into the interview, I finally say, thank you very much, Scott Cooper. I don't want to embarrass the guy. I don't want to call him out. I just want this terrible interview to end. And so I'm asking him, so what's your shoe size? What's your favorite color? Have you been to the movies lately? I mean, he's given me nothing. So after about 7 minutes and 62 questions, I'm wrapping up the interview. And my producer is in the room with me, and he's telling me, he's pointing at his watch. He's like, you've got 30 more minutes with this guy. What are you doing? What's going on? And so I finally let him go, and we go to a commercial, and my producer says to me, we had him booked for the whole hour. I was like, I ran out of questions. There was nothing to ask the guy. He says, well, what are you going to do? I'm like, I'll talk to myself for the next 30 minutes. But he wasn't giving us anything. So God love Scott Cooper. I think he passed away not too long after that. But wasn't my best interview. Let's just put it that way. So thank you for the phone call, Sherry. All right. 1-844-262-4729. 1-844-262-4729. I've only had a couple of those interviews where it was pulling teeth, and I never got them to open up. Never. And then I just talked to myself for the next half hour. All right, stay right there. We got lots more to get to. Chip in St. Louis. Text messages, voicemails, all straight ahead. America at Night, back in a moment.
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0: Quick correction. It wasn't Scott Cooper, it was Gordon Cooper. Gordon Cooper was the astronaut I was talking about. And his book was Leap of Faith, An Astronaut's Journey into the Unknown. And part of the it came out in 2000. So, yeah, that's about right, 26 years ago. And part of the literature promoting the book, it says, he takes dead aim at the next millennium of space travel with his strong views on the existence of extraterrestrial intelligence, even the distinct possibility that we have already had contact. Gordon Cooper. The book was called Leap of Faith, yeah. It was... He was booked for the hour. He was on for 7 minutes. I asked him 325 questions. not my finest work. Chip in St. Louis, welcome to America at Night.
16: Hey, McGraw, you just have me laughing out loud. You don't make me do that all that often.
0: Well, good. I'm glad.
16: With the Cooper interview that you did, it reminded me of the Letterman interview with Joaquin Phoenix.
0: Yeah, where yeah. Yeah.
16: He just said, I wish you could have been with us tonight, Joaquin. but anyway, just wanted to call in to check in, let you know we love you here in the Midwest. And I heard you talking about the Bernstein files. What was it?
0: The Epstein files?
16: Epstein. I thought you were talking the Hammerson Bernstein files. Is that still in the public ear?
0: I don't know. What are the Bernstein files?
16: Oh, those go way back.
0: Oh. Yeah, are those the Bernstein-Epstein files? You mean about UFOs or Leonard Bernstein? Or what are you talking about?
16: Exactly. Well, you know, you've heard of MI6.
0: Yes. Okay, MI6 is MI6 is the English... CIA, right? Or the English Special Police or whatever?
16: Yeah, right. And what's that? Gosh dang it. I forgot what it was. God dang McGraw.
0: I don't know
16: what I was singing.
0: Well, that's all right. That happens to the best of us. Chip, at least you're a better conversation than Gordo Cooper, that is for sure.
16: Well, that's what I was hoping to do, but I've got the old timer's disease.
0: Well, you should. Happens to the best of us. You want to call back later, or you want to send me a text when you know? I don't know anything about the Bernstein files. All I know is the Bernstein Bears. That's all I know about Bernstein.
16: Maybe that's where I was going with that.
0: The Bernstein Bears. Yeah.
16: All right. Thank you. Thanks.
0: Thanks for checking in. You betcha. Yeah. Was it Leonard Bernstein, the composer? I don't know. I've never heard of, of Bernstein. I've heard of that. I've heard of Leonard Bernstein, but the Bernstein files, I don't know. The Epstein files, that's another issue. Now, speaking of that, J.D. Vance came out tonight on Joe Rogan's podcast and said that the administration has not handled the Epstein files very well. Day late and a dollar short, but at least J.D. Vance has the courage to at least admit that the administration bumbled and fumbled the Epstein files and continues to this day to sort of bumble them. But anyway, 1-844-2-McGraw, 1-844-262-4729. Tony in Montreal. Tony, welcome to America at Night.
17: How you doing, McGraw?
0: Good. How are you?
17: I'm doing well. Missed you a couple of nights, long days, and too tired to actually stay up. I was hoping to do that, but I couldn't make it. But I actually heard you speak to Mike Fox the other night, and my commentary about Mike Fox, he said that he's a former defense attorney, and I was surprised.
0: Yeah, this was the Cato Institute guest, if memory serves me right. Is that correct?
17: Yeah.
0: Okay.
17: I don't know what the...

0: and intent to kill someone. I believe that circumstance where self-defense or a certain circumstance occurs. And I really don't like the commentary. It's like performance art. These I don't know what type of lawyers they are, because the commentary that he made to you, McGraw, would subject him to disciplinary action in Canada, whether it be in Ontario or in Quebec, especially Quebec, because of the commentary he was making about officers of the court. I don't want to get into too much of that. All I could say is I looked up the number of people that were killed, or, you know, I tried to look this up. And, you know, I kept getting a fight with AI about this. They wouldn't give me straight answers. But in the state of Texas, they have statistics, the homicide convictions, 498 by illegal aliens. 498 just in one state. Sexual assault convictions, 3,537. Kidnapping convictions, 354. Weapons offenses, 2,138. Why am I mentioning this? You have four people, Freddie and that woman, and then the person down in Houston, and now the one in Maine. But I don't hear anybody talking about the murders committed by illegal aliens just in Texas, 498. I don't hear any of that, McGraw. And
1: Hold on a second. First of all, Tony, if you're having a fight with artificial intelligence, stop. Stop arguing with an inanimate object. That's one. Two, I don't think anybody disagrees or there's a controversy when somebody kills somebody. That person should be prosecuted to the fullest extent of the law. There is no argument to be made there. And if an undocumented worker comes across this border and kills someone, that's terrible. That's awful. They should be prosecuted to the fullest extent of the law. But just because
0: I understand that.
1: But just because one undocumented worker is a criminal or does something terrible doesn't mean they're all criminals. Doesn't mean they're all terrible. And so there are thousands and thousands of stops every day with that police officers make all across this country that doesn't end in a shooting or some terrible tragedy of some way, shape, or form. But it seems like ICE, if you're talking about stereotypes, ICE is having a very hard time trying to arrest people they're trying to arrest, because in just the last 7 days, they've killed two people who they weren't even trying to arrest. And so it lends a lot of questions to itself.
0: So I'll just say this, okay? I'm outside looking in.
1: I got 30 seconds.
0: I'm outside looking in. I don't believe anybody should defy a police officer at any time. Defying a judge or defying a legal order puts you in legal peril. If you are told to stop by a police officer, you're required not to move.
1: I agree, Tony, okay. Totally. But in these instances, okay, the one in Houston and the one in Maine, they were plain closed. How did they know they were ICE?
0: Listen. I'm not going to make any comment on anything that I don't know the facts on. Right. And I have not read anything to confront what you're saying. But I'm going to say that a person that is a police officer is presumed to be supporting the law and enforcing the law.
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4: Cape Fear weather.
5: Look for mostly clear skies on your Wednesday night. Breezes generally settling. Lows mainly in the middle and lower 70s. For your Thursday, mostly sunny, a stray shower, but get ready for heat. Thursday, Friday, and Saturday are first alert weather days. High temps throughout the range will be in the middle and upper 90s with heat index values 105 and higher. So stay rested and stay hydrated as well in this heat. From the WECT First Alert Forecast Center, I'm Gabe Ross.
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1: By the way, Tony was asked about the Cato Institute. From all indications, I've always thought that the Cato Institute, and I looked this up before I did the interview with that Mike Fox earlier in the week, the Cato Institute is more of a libertarian-leaning think tank, if you will. I don't necessarily think they're liberal. I don't necessarily think they're conservative. Definitely sort of more conservative on the more economic issues of the day. That is for sure. But so I think if you were to ask them, I think they would say they're a more libertarian. Who knows where libertarian falls in the political spectrum these days. But there you go. Listen to this. In Indiana, yay, in all honesty, I actually listened and soon realized that, laugh out loud, but I do appreciate you reading my text. Call me partial, but I thought it was worthy. Or perhaps it was the only one. Anyway, thanks, McGraw. And regardless of what I think of John Bolton, I generally like you from your first show. That's because I believe you are genuine. Thank you, Indiana. Florida, not so much. Listen to this. You've lost the entire family of listeners tonight with your obvious liberal-leaning comment on ICE shooting first and asking questions later. The men and women who are tasked with keeping our borders and nation safe do a thankless job, and for a talking head to undermine the dangerous work they do by saying they've been known to shoot first and ask questions later. You've shown yourself to be someone who can place in the likes of The View. Goodbye from a family who supports the brave men and women of ICE. You know, it's oftentimes a shooting like we've had the last couple of days with ICE. And we don't know. There's a lot we don't know about these shootings. All we do know is that, according to what the government official said, they were pursuing somebody else. And these two other men died as a result of them pursuing somebody else. There's a lot we don't know about this. But as oftentimes with police shootings and other incidents where people who are in power go too far, it's the few bad apples who sort of cast aspersions or sort of get in the way of the 99.9% of the, right? If you have a bad cop, unfortunately, that bad police officer is superimposed on all the police officers. You have a bad criminal who's a undocumented worker. All of a sudden, right, that's superimposed on all of the undocumented workers. So oftentimes, because there might be one or two ICE agents who are not equipped, not professional, do things wrong, go rogue, whatever you want to say, it casts aspersions on the whole organization that is trying to do right. So I certainly didn't mean to impugn all of ICE, but it seems like there's some questions that ICE needs to answer to, like why do two men who weren't even a target of anything, why did they get shot? And what seems to be situations where they could have been apprehended without shooting. Again, lots we don't know. Peter in Hannibal, Missouri, you are on the voicemail. Peter, take it away. Peter in Hannibal, Missouri.
2: I know this is more of a Missouri than the national, but what do you think of Amendment 4, which is on the ballot August 4th? It does change the way Missouri amends the Constitution for the state, and we in rural Missouri would like to have more of a voice rather than depending on St. Louis, Columbia, and Kansas City to decide what gets put in our Constitution. So could you comment on that? Thank you.
1: Yeah, it is. It's a much more of a Missouri issue than it is everywhere else. But the state of Missouri wants to change the way citizen petitions are enacted in the state of Missouri. They want to make it harder for citizen petitions to be passed, but make it easier for legislative petitions to pass, if that makes any sense. So they want to give themselves more power. And the way they want to do that is they want it to not just pass 50% in the state, but they want citizen petitions that come from the citizens to pass that come to pass with 50% of the vote in all of the congressional districts. So recently, the state of Missouri passed gambling, and it passed only by a few hundred votes. I think it was 2,000 votes when it was all said and done. And so, therefore, we have legalized gambling in the state of Missouri. And it did not pass 50% in some areas, so that law would have gone by the wayside. There are other laws that didn't pass 50% in the liberal St. Louis city, so that wouldn't be a statewide petition. I am somewhat reluctant in this day and age where we don't believe in institutions and we have a very negative view of elected officials. Why we would give them more power over the power of the people, I don't know. So that sort of, you know, we live in a country where 50% win the majority, right? If you want to do away with the citizen petition altogether, okay, fine. But to change the Constitution, to make it harder for the citizens to change a state constitution, I think is the wrong solution to the problem. But anyway, Bob in Washington, D.C., welcome to America at Night.
3: I was calling in response to your guest, Gabe Roth, with Fix the Court. Interesting segment, but he inaccurately portrayed the use of the shadow docket, implying that this had first been used during the Trump administration to advance the Trump administration's agenda. Not the case. John Roberts initially used the shadow docket during the Obama administration to make a major decision quickly before an appeals court had ruled on the merits of EPA versus West Virginia. This was done in response for Roberts saying that failing to stay the court's decision in Michigan versus EPA while a lower court considered it allowed EPA regulations to remain in force by the time the court had ruled to overturn the rule. The financial burden it placed on companies was already in place, and companies had already spent money to comply with the lower court ruling. So Roberts was doing it to speed up the process to make sure that consequences weren't suffered by companies or individuals facing the Supreme Court ruling.
1: Yeah, it's a lot of information there. The shadow docket cases, I think the criticism of using the shadow docket or the emergency docket isn't just during the Trump administration, and it's gotten worse over the last, I don't know, 20, 30 years. So I think the argument, if you talk to legal experts, will tell you that they are continuing to use the shadow docket more and more, and there are some in the legal community that think that's the wrong way to go. And maybe Trump has put it on steroids with Donald Trump trying to move things at the speed of light. And so they've certainly used the shadow docket more recently. But the shadow dockets has been used much more over the last, say, 30, 40 years than it has in the first 200 years. I think that was the larger point he was making. But I do thank you for the phone call. Good stuff. And thanks for keeping us honest. William in Texas, welcome to America at Night.
4: Hey, I was 17, about to turn 18, and I had pitched a no-hitter in Colt League, and I was dreaming of being a major league pitcher. And it just so happened that the Cincinnati Reds came to town that summer for tryouts. And so, of course, I went. Well, they didn't care for my pitching talents too much, although I had an 88 mile an hour fastball. It just wasn't good enough. They did offer me a spot as an outfielder in the minor leagues, and I thought, well, this is the best thing in the world. So I went home and talked it over with my mom and dad, and they talked me out of it, saying that I would probably languish in the minors forever, which I believed, unfortunately, and so I didn't go back. And I always wonder, you know, what could have been. I might not have made it, but I might have. You never know. And also, I remember you're watching your 69 Amazing Mets on TV winning the World Series, and the guy that impressed me the most was Don Clendenna. That dude could hit, man. He was something else.
1: Don Clendenin, a late season pickup, I think, from the Pittsburgh Pirates, if memory serves me right. Yeah, the shoe polish game and all that. A Texan, you're from Texas, William, a Texan from, I believe, Alvin, Texas, a young Nolan Ryan on that 69 Mets team. You know, William, you bring up an interesting story about regret. We all have it. We all wish we didn't have it, but there are certain, you can't do everything. And regret is, right, it can tear you down. But you never regret, well, I guess you do regret some of the things you do, but you regret the things you didn't do, right? You regret not asking that cute girl out in college. You regret not trying out for the baseball team. You regret doing this, but, you know, the world is full of regret. You have to be able to forgive yourself, William. And I'm sure you found a path that you enjoyed on your way. So it is what it is. We've all got regret. And what's the famous line from My Way? Regret, we've got a few, but too few to mention, right? Don't harp on the few. Harp on all the things you did do, William. Let's go back to phones here. I believe we've got Raman in Oakland, California. Raman, welcome to America at Night.
5: Oh, hello, McGraw. I just agree with you the other night about the magic of radio and talk show because of the two-way communication aspect of it, especially it's live right now. And, you know, there's not too many shows like yours where you could just call in and not too much screening. And so, you know, because there's a lot of, like, interviews, lectures, podcasts. It's all one-way communication.
1: Yeah.
5: So I like this two-way communication. But after, you know, all your interviews and my long rant and Filibuster Dave and Tony from Montreal and all the commercials, there's only, like, 20 minutes left for free speech in America. We need more time for shows like this. Free speech for the, you know, airwaves. So thank you. I just want to tell my fellow Americans we should be aware of what our missiles are doing to the people of West Asia, which is known as the Middle East. No war. But why does war keep happening? Why does deforestation keep happening? It's this system called capitalism, making money system. We're all trapped in it. We all want to make money, but, you know, it's kind of very conducive for a healthy world. So thank you to listening for my rants.
1: I'll listen to your rant. You listen to my rants. How about that? We'll cut a deal.
5: Much love.
1: Robin, thanks for the phone call, as always. Carrie in Dallas, Texas texts in. Colin Powell's Pottery Barn lesson: if you broke it, you bought it. And there's something to be said for that. He also goes on to say, John Bolton, no answers there except to continue the war and killing. No, John Bolton's point was, earlier in the night, he said that he thought we were a lot closer than we thought to a regime change, but we let the pressure off by cutting the memorandum of understanding, allowing the pressure off, allowing them to start selling their oil again. John Bolton said there'll be no peace in the Middle East until you go in and get the nuclear stuff and have true a regime change. Now, question is, how much do we want to do? Do we want to sacrifice what we're going to need to sacrifice to do that? That's not my question. That's the person sitting in the Oval Office's question. And I'm not going to sit here and tell the man what to do. There's a lot of experts who say, to have true regime change and to instill a more friendly government, you are going to have to put troops on the ground to go in and get that nuclear material. You are going to have to put troops on the ground. And President Trump sort of floated that idea the last 24 or 48 hours. So we'll wait and see. Illinois checks in. If the ICE agent shot the Houston driver through the driver's side window, how can he claim he was about to be run over? I'd love to be a fly in the wall when Marco Rubio and Donald Trump's next encounter. BG from New York checks in. God bless America. Yes, right at you, BG. Let's go back to the phones here. We've got David in San Francisco. David, you're on America at Night. I got 1 minute, David. Go ahead.
6: Oh, thanks, McGraw. Yeah, well, I guess two things. You were talking about Missouri doing a petition drive. I heard a friend of mine, I'm from Missouri, and they were talking about they got hit with a petition the other day, and turned out they don't even have local people doing it. They hired ringers to do their petition drive.
1: No, so that, that happens everywhere. They hire people to garner signatures, and yeah, no, that's nothing surprising. That happens everywhere. Yeah.
6: Yeah. The other thing was the Blanche hearing. You know, the Attorney General's office is now up for grabs, and the Donald Trump's personal lawyer, Todd Blanche, is up for the nomination. And boy, they hit him a bunch of ways. They were asking, where's the tariff money? You know, the tariff, Supreme Court ruled a long time ago that the tariffs were illegal and that the money needs to come back. Well, where's the tariff money? Todd Blanche couldn't answer it. They asked him, what about the Epstein cover-up? And boy, he had a lot of double talk on that. And then, of course, and then a third category I just noticed, interfering in cases. You know, the remember when Ellison bought up what Disney and Warner Brothers and all of these different, he created a monopoly of the media, CBS, and Todd Blanche is hanging around with Ellison the night before the ruling by the Department of Justice that it was okay to be have a takeover as massive as that.
1: Dave, I got to go. Thanks for recapping the hearings according to your rose-colored glasses. I'll come back with my final thought. America at Night, back in a moment.
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1: Oh boy, I'll tell you what I really think. You want to know what I really think? This is what I truly, honestly believe. That if Joe Biden would have appointed his defense attorney. Let me take that back. Joe Biden never really had a defense attorney. If Joe Biden had nominated Hunter Biden's defense attorney, Abby Lowell, to be the Attorney General of the United States, the Republicans' heads would explode. Democrats would defend it to the hilt. So this whole Todd Blanche argument is phony, because the Republicans are defending their president at any cost. They would never, ever, ever be supportive of Abby Lowell, Hunter Biden's defense attorney, to become attorney general, right? They wouldn't allow Clinton's defense attorney to become attorney general. And Democrats, we see what they're doing. So it's a game. It's a total game. And they're not doing it because they're principled. They're doing it because it's their team, and they're defending their team. That's what I truly think. So it's all about the game.
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1: Hi, everybody. 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
5: Round of strikes complete. I'm Sue Guzman, Fox News. The U.S. has finished a fifth day of heavy strikes against Iran. The latest from Fox's Trey Yang.
6: President Trump said that the strikes are going to continue and expand against the regime. Well, this morning, U.S. Central Command announced around 6 a.m. Eastern time that they were striking once again during the daytime Iranian territory. The president left open the possibility of a ground operation in the future in a limited capacity and said this about the upcoming targets for U.S. forces.
8: Next week comes the power plants. Next week comes the bridges. We're going to knock out all their power plants. We're going to knock out all their bridges.
6: Earlier this week, U.S. forces reimposed the naval blockade of Iranian ports. So focus does remain on the Strait of Hormuz.
5: CENTCOM says the latest round hitting Iran command centers, air defense strikes, missile and drone capabilities, and other locations to try to degrade Iran's ability to threaten commercial ships transiting the Strait of Hormuz. President Trump posting online tonight that Iran has released an American citizen being held since December 2024. He says she is now safely outside of Iran and in good condition. An attorney for Dina Karari, a U.S.-Iranian citizen, says her client is trapped in Iran on bogus charges of spying. Texas continuing to seek higher ground because of devastating flooding.
9: Governor Abbott said state assets and responders are spread out across South Texas as the threat of rising rivers persists through the rest of the week. To quantify the potential danger, Governor Abbott made a comparison to what fell on the 4th of July last year during the deadly Camp Mystic floods.
10: Rainfall of 20.29 inches. The expected rainfall during this rainstorm is expected to be more than 30 inches.
9: Governor Abbott said there is a growing number of rescues that have saved lives.
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5: Sports Secretary Pete Hegseth says he's rolling out a screening program for testosterone deficiency among troops. Hegseth says it's necessary to allow military members to, quote, operate at their absolute best. Officials have had no luck finding three missing people after a boat carrying a grieving family sank in the San Francisco Bay.
39: Jared Tosco, captain of the port for U.S. Coast Guard Sector San Francisco, says crews have searched 950 nautical miles for 23 hours straight.
40: Despite that extensive effort,
12: We have been unsuccessful in locating any survivors within the search area.
39: Noting search efforts would suspend at sunset. Three people are still missing a day after a recreational cruise boat carrying 20 people for memorial service capsized in the San Francisco Bay.
13: We have one individual who has been declared deceased. We have one canine who has been declared deceased.
39: San Francisco Fire Chief Dean Crispin. Officials say 16 others were rescued. Three who were hospitalized, including the pilot of the boat, have all been released. Kristen Goodwin, Fox News.
5: Nominee to run the CDC, Erica Schwartz, facing the Senate for a hearing today. Fox's Alexandria Hoff has more.
14: Dr. Erica Schwartz is largely seen as a steadying force for a role that has had three names tied to it in 2 years. Schwartz served as Deputy Surgeon General in the first Trump administration. She's a retired Public Health Service Rear Admiral, telling Senate Help Committee members today that she's always stood up for what is true and right.
15: You have my assurances that I will do that. I will never betray the science, ever. I will go where the science leads us. I will not have predetermined answers to conclusions.
14: Schwartz commits to restoring trust post-COVID as Democrat lawmakers criticize turnover at the CDC.
5: And if confirmed, Schwartz will lead an agency that has lost more than 3,000 employees, more than a quarter of its workforce, since President Trump returned to the White House.
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0: 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Hanging out today, comedian, media editor at the Dallas Express, and fellow at the Heritage Foundation, it is Tim Young. What's up?
1: I look good today. You know, I usually come in here and I think I've lost a few. I don't know what it is. Maybe I got a couple of extra steps in the middle of drinking on the 4th of July. But I got to tell you, I was watching you on the 4th of July. How did you do it, man? It was so hot outside. I got to sit in air conditioning most of the day. You were dying out there like a total professional.
0: In a jacket.
1: It had to be the most miserable conditions, pretty much, other than being in a hurricane that a broadcaster could be in.
0: You know, I thought about wearing something like I'm wearing right now, which is a short sleeve pearl snap of some fashion. But I just thought, man, I'm hosting a show. I got to do it the right way.
1: Yeah.
0: Most hosts and me throughout my career have relished the opportunity to dress casual. Oh, we get to dress casual. We get to be cool. And I think I'm at the point now where I'm like, well, actually, I have a hole in my wardrobe largely, which this show exists within that hole, which is super casual or like dressed with a suit on. And I don't feel super comfortable in that middle ground. I mean, I do right now, but for some reason, hosting a national news program in short sleeves feels odd.
1: I've been in media now for years, and I had to buy a suit the first time I got invited to the White House because I just didn't own a suit to go. And that was one of those, you know, there are times where you have to do it, and obviously you do very, very serious interviews at some point. It's like, I'm like, you could just show up in shorts. Like, you could just show up like you just came from the poll to interview me or whatever for anything. But you do the big stuff, man. And I get it. America 250. You got to dress up for it. It only happens once in our ever.
0: Where are you from originally, Tim?
1: Baltimore.
0: So the other thing is, it was hot for sure.
1: Yeah.
0: In the hundreds in Philadelphia. And I did a 1-hour show one day. I did a 2-hour show another day. And I was sweating for sure. It was like one of those type of situations where you're like just perma sweat. Now, I will tell you, I don't sweat a lot. I'm not a huge sweater.
1: I immediately sweat.
2: I did down there. Big time.
0: Are you a big sweater?
2: Oh, yeah. They had to follow me with a mop when I played basketball. It was crazy.
0: Gross. Patrick, you're
2: I'm human.
0: I actually don't know. Are you ever outside, Patrick?
1: Nah.
0: No?
3: Did you not hear me?
0: You don't. Yeah, I can hear you. I can hear you.
2: You just refused to respond to you.
0: What's the difference in the end? What's the damn difference? You know? Muted, unmuted. I mean, we're talking about marginal differences here.
2: Look at his background.
0: I see his background, yeah. By the way, I have not heard Chuck Schumer's fart. And I'm looking forward to that. Have you heard it, Tim?
1: No.
0: Oh, it's going to be fun. He apparently farted on the floor of the Senate.
1: Good for him. You know, you get to a certain age.
0: Hold that thought. I'm in a similar vein. Good for him. I'm changing, boys and girls. I'm changing. And I'm starting to realize something. I think I'm getting old. I think I'm getting grumpy. And I'm not doing this as a bit. I'm just, there's these things that keep coming up in my life, and my reaction to them is revealing. I've always considered myself kind of a young person. I feel like I act and think and, you know, whatever, younger than I am. But it's like you reach these moments in life and you can feel, it's like you're a banana and you recognize the bruises. Like I'm starting to feel it. And in a lot of it, yeah.
1: It's when a hangover lasts more than 4 hours is usually when that.
0: Oh, I've always been a bad hangover guy.
2: Oh, yeah, me too.
0: It's when the hangover, this 4 hours, starts forcing life changes.
1: Yeah, that's true. That's true. No, yesterday I realized how old I was. I was telling Patrick this because I had to brag to somebody about it, and I figured he would understand. I won a PlayStation at an arcade yesterday. And
0: what are you doing? What? Why are you at an arcade?
3: He's an adult.
1: What else am I going to do?
0: Are you on an Epstein list?
1: No, I'm not.
0: What
1: listen,
0: are you doing at an arcade?
1: Dating has been bad, and I'm not going. That doesn't make it sound better. Dating
0: you
1: has been.
0: Mall?
1: Yeah, I went to the I go to the arcade at the mall. And it's a national chain. It comes from Japan. And it's called Round One. No, Round One. And okay. So I got enough tickets to win a PlayStation. I'm single, dude. And let me tell you something. Dating apps.
0: Are you talking about like you played skee ball until it shot out enough tickets for you to get a PlayStation?
1: Yes, I do the coin pushers. And I've learned how to like, I have studied coin pushers now as if like I'm an old lady in Las Vegas and I sit there and hit the buttons.
0: With my God.
1: A cigarette hanging out of my mouth.
3: It's a game of skill.
1: Yeah, it is. And so, and I won 88,000 tickets and I won a PlayStation. And all that to say, I didn't know what medium goes into a PlayStation, if they still use discs or not. And that's when I realized I was old yesterday. But no, I do feel
0: Tim,
1: free to, yeah.
0: What are you doing? You're going to get arrested.
1: I'm not going to get arrested at round one. It's a nice arcade.
0: Should not be at an arcade. I guess in your defense, kids aren't in arcades anymore, right?
1: No, it's
0: a bunch of dudes like you.
2: If you can drink there, you're fine.
1: You can. You can drink there, and it's a bunch of weirdos, and you're right. There are a lot of people who should be on lists that go there. That being said, I did win a PlayStation.
0: How much did you spend in the gaming to get to the 88,000 tip?
1: Probably $3,000.
0: Yeah. How much is a PlayStation?
1: $5.99, I think.
0: You did not win a PlayStation. You paid five times markup for a PlayStation.
1: You know when you have a rough day with, like, Patrick, and he's got his microphone muted or whatever, and you want to go blow off some steam? I deal with politicos all day long. I get stressed out. And the only thing I can do, if I'm not drinking midday, I go and I hit my little coins. I go play the ponies, you know, and I go hit the coins. and I win the coin pusher machine. And, like, this is, like, a two-year journey I've been on. And thanks for making me feel like a terrible person, Will.
0: Well.
1: So I come here.
0: Tim, you go to an arcade.
1: It's awesome. There will be one day when I marry a non-English-speaking Japanese woman. You'll understand.
0: I was sitting in my office cramming before the show, and all I hear from my waiting room out there, like it's a doctor's office, is Tim talking about how much he likes Japanese people. I don't know who he's on the phone with, but he's going on and on about Japanese.
1: Yes. No, look, I went to the All-Star game 2 years ago. It was 2 years ago. It was in Texas, right? In Arlington?
0: Yeah.
1: And my section,
0: that with confidence.
1: My section was all Japanese, and I only want to go to sports games with Japanese people from now on. They're so respectful and kind, and they all had Ohtani jerseys on. It was a whole thing.
0: Do you think the Japanese psyche is dramatically different than it was prior to World War II?
1: Yeah.
0: Yeah, I'm serious. Yes.
1: No, like, seriously.
0: I'm serious.
1: Seriously, they were like a dominant, like, culture then.
0: Everybody has raving reviews for the Japanese, right? Everybody. They come to the World Cup. I went to the World Cup game yesterday in Dallas, semifinal. I had an invitation to go to an arcade, but I chose to go to see France versus Spain in the semifinals.
1: I don't appreciate that.
0: And the Spanish and the French were there, okay? Well, but not that many. And I was a little, it was good. There was definitely sections, and I enjoyed it. And I've been to two World Cup games, both in the knockout round, one in Philadelphia, one in Dallas. And you know what everybody's talking about, like the Japanese and the Norwegians and at the group stage and the passion? I was a little disappointed in the passion level.
1: Of the Japanese?
0: No, the Spanish and the French.
1: Oh, yeah, yeah, yeah.
0: And, wow. And you know, I did wonder what kind of people travel to later in the tournament. Like, you know, when you go to the Super Bowl, it's actually not that many fans of the actual teams of the Super Bowl. There are those people there, but they're not the overwhelming majority of the crowd. I felt a little bit like that yesterday.
2: In Philly, there's a lot of Japanese French fans, though, when we were there. I saw a lot wearing
0: Japanese French fans?
2: Yeah.
0: Hmm. Well, I don't know what to do with that. So the Japanese raving reviews all over America. Yeah? And I share that.
1: No, yeah.
0: And nice, respectful. But at the same time, it's just hard to remember. It wasn't that long ago we had like a knockdown, drag-out war with the Japanese.
1: And after that, they were like, let's just make everything cartoony and fun, and we'll just be the clean, nice society.
0: I guess.
1: Instead of bombing Pearl Harbor. That was a bit, they were like, what's the opposite side of bombing Pearl Harbor?
0: They secretly have designs.
1: Oh, they're ready to go?
0: World domination still.
1: They're trapping us.
0: Well, I don't know. Or is it just kind of tamped down a little bit?
3: Well, they weren't like Germany.
0: Or has their psyche...
3: Because Germany is always looking to take over. So Germany, I mean,
1: oh yeah,
3: you know, Norm has a great bit about this. It's like Germany wanted to take over the world. I mean, like, look at Charlemagne, and then you look at World War One, World War Two. It's like Germany's always looking to expand. I think Japan just had that one moment,
0: which was imperial. hugely imperial. Like, the goal of the Japanese was domination at that period of time. And by the way, you could apply this to the Germans as well. The Germans don't seem to have that same kind of machismo that they did then. I mean, are you worried about the Germans today?
3: Not anymore, because Soviets
2: could be destroyed. Got to keep an eye on them.
3: No,
2: I think we have
1: they're sneaky people.
2: Yeah,
1: the Germans.
3: No,
0: I just wonder, has the psyche changed? I think we could do that with both those societies. Has the psyche changed?
1: I think it's definitely changed for Japan. And you just take a look at the lack of free speech. I actually, after all of the warnings that I used to get on the old Twitter about violating German law by just saying random things, and like I would get reported all the time, whatever my normal conservative views, I believe I'd probably be hauled into an office. There are two countries I believe I'd be hauled into an office: the UK right now, and Germany. If I went to visit Germany, Japan, they'd probably they'd show me where the Pokemon centers are. Every time I'm here, by the way, we end up talking about Japan. This is
0: really.
1: I've learned two things. One, I talk about Japan every time I'm here, and how I want to go and meet a Japanese woman. And two, I'm going to do a thing where I sit on my phone and say weird things outside of your office in the waiting room, just to like throw you. Because I know you listen to me on the phone now.
0: Let's take a quick break, but continue this conversation with comedian Tim Young, hanging out with us today from the Dallas Express and Heritage Foundation. It's Will Kane Country.
4: 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Will Kane Country.
0: Picture this. You're at work. Your phone buzzes. 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
27: If I were to ask you what makes for a good night's sleep, you'd probably say a dark, quiet room, not too many things on your mind. But every night when you go to get some Z's, how often do you really think about the temperature in your bedroom? Temperature may be one of the most underappreciated factors in sleep. That's according to the Senior Vice President of Research and Scientific Affairs at the National Sleep Foundation. We often hear about lights and screens and stress, but even modest changes in temperature and airflow can influence both how quickly you fall asleep and how deeply you stay asleep. Most experts will recommend a room temperature of 60 to 67 degrees Fahrenheit. You might also experiment with your sheets and what you actually wear to bed. Play around a bit and see what improves your sleep. You might be delightfully surprised. I'm Dr. Sanjay Gupta, helping you live a better life.

0: welcome back to Will Kane Country. We're still hanging out with comedian Tim Young, media editor at the Dallas Express. I have people close to me. I'm going to leave it at that because I don't want any more exposed. Who like good content, right? And they will tell me, they tell me this repeatedly. Hey, Dad. Oh.
1: Oh, no.
0: They'll say Breaking Bad, you know, Better Call Saul, Game of Thrones, The Wire, you know, like all the great series that people talk about that are top five, top 10 series. They tell me that there is at least one in multiple anime series that on all the lists of great content are, is like a top fiver. And I know the name because I've been told this repeatedly. Attack on Titan. They're Attack on Titan is as good as Breaking Bad. And I'm like, get out of here with your anime. They're like, I'm telling you, story wise, character wise, plot wise, this is up there with the best series ever done, and I just can't bring myself to watch it.
2: You're one of those guys who's just anti-cartoon, and that's okay.
0: But are they right? Okay.
2: They are.
1: 100%.
0: Really?
2: Yeah, it's quality. There are actually a lot of very quality and long-running animes that are good, but I just, I that's

0: Yeah.
1: But you could also watch
0: the
1: it.
0: The little statues that I've won from... The statues I've won from round one are definitely not androgynous, I'll tell you that.
2: Yeah, they do lean into like a sexy thing.
0: Right? Which is really weird, and when you combine that with... Yeah, they really do. When you combine that with a culture that is like kind of like shy and that's why they have a birth rate problem, I think, is they're getting kids into these like crazy statues and things when they're young, and then combining that with like not being able to talk to each other.
2: Yeah, they got problems.
0: They got big problems.
2: It's not just the birth rate. They don't get married. They don't have sex.
0: Yeah.
2: So I think sex rates are like super low. I think Japan is the canary in the coal mine. I think we look at Japan and say this is where we're headed.
0: But they've kept Islam out.
2: But they clean up their trash at World Cup games, which is...
0: Yeah, that's amazing.
2: Phenomenal. Okay. I love bouncing around on whatever pops into our minds, and I want to do more of that, but I do want to talk about this as well. All right, New York has issued a one-year moratorium, the first state to do so, on data center constructions. So, yesterday, we brought this up. I saw in our comment section some of our you know, strong members of the militia who were saying they're opposed to the data centers. So this is a left and right horseshoe issue, okay? John Fetterman tweeted out in response to this, win for China.
0: Yes.
2: So there is a theory out there that, and there's, I think there is some evidence marshaled as well, that a lot of the anti- I think it was Florida Gal said, you know, I don't like data centers and I'm not pro-China. That's not the point. The point is that a lot of the anti-data center content that is getting into our algorithms on whatever platform, there's evidence that it is being pushed by China. So you're getting anti-data center stuff because they don't want us to win the AI race.
0: Yeah.
2: And that's what Fetterman is suggesting as well when he says to New York and Kathy Hochul, good job, victory for China on putting a moratorium on data centers. So I spent a minute following up on what we said yesterday. What are the biggest concerns about data centers? Now, I did some reading on this as well, and I'll lay it out for you in a moment, but I don't find it compelling, Tim.
0: What, data centers?
2: The evidence and the argument against data centers.
0: It's false. A lot of it's false. You know, when you take a look at one of these things that everybody keeps screaming is like water, water, water, right? When you talk about data centers, do you know what uses 32 times the amount of water in America than data centers?
2: What?
0: Golf courses.
2: Really?
0: Yes. Mm-hmm. That's a fact.
3: That's true.
0: They talk about the power grid being wiped out, right? They're like, oh, it's going to wipe out the power grids, blah, blah. There's a state that has basically no data centers and has increased their electricity. I studied, by the way. I prepared for the show for once. The state that has, like, basically no data centers and has the highest increase in power grid usage, 36%. Do you know what state it is?
2: No.
0: Maine. This is not... It is nominal. The things that they are talking about, these are all talking points that have to be coming from somewhere. This is the same thing that I believed happened with the climate change grift that happened. Why are we so anti-creating our own energy and being energy independent in this country? It makes no sense. We should be the number one in creating energy. We have the resources to do it. It does not crush our environment. All of this messaging comes from somebody logically not here that wants us to be a weakened country. And I absolutely believe it's China.
2: Let's take a quick break, but continue this conversation with comedian Tim Young hanging out with us today from the Dallas Express and Heritage Foundation. It's Will Cain Country.
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9: If I were to ask you what makes for a good night's sleep, you'd probably say a dark, quiet room, not too many things on your mind. 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Temperature may be one of the most underappreciated factors in sleep. 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We often hear about lights and screens and stress, but even modest changes in temperature and airflow can influence both how quickly you fall asleep and how deeply you stay asleep. Most experts will recommend a room temperature of 60 to 67 degrees Fahrenheit. 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

0: Welcome back to Will Kane Country. We're still hanging out with comedian Tim Young, media editor at the Dallas Express. So the domestic argument against data centers is basically all under the umbrella of environmental. And so I see it in two categories, consumption and output. So the critiques on consumption is that it eats up electricity and thus jacks up the rates for everybody else. That's interesting stats that you just gave us. I do think there's some evidence that in the locales where data centers have been positioned, at least some have seen their electricity rates go up. Now, I'm sure that's multi-modal, like multi-contributions to that, not just the building of data centers. New York, for example, was one they pointed to where I think electricity rates are up 68%. However, what all is going into raising rates in New York?
1: Government regulation. That's like, that's what's, right. This is all, again, you can manipulate these things to make it look like there are two things causing each other when it's extraneous variables that go into it. And a lot of times it is like the leftists kind of like adding taxes and allowing their electric companies to go crazy. I think anybody who lives in Maryland would agree with that. They have basically a monopoly there, and their electric rates have gone through the roof. There are, I believe, all of the major electric companies have signed on to deals with the White House or agreed with the White House that they would not raise rates in areas where they're putting in data centers. This is all covered for.
0: And you know what else I appreciate? It is driving, to your point. Climate change is a dead issue right now.
1: Yes.
0: Now, will it come back? I probably. But it's a dead issue because everybody recognizes that we need more energy. And I would say right now, everybody is adopting the everything above the board, everything above the line philosophy. We're seeing a resurgence in nuclear. We're seeing oil and gas. And we're distinguishing ourselves from Europe. Everybody's seen the problems of what's happened in Europe. Now, I don't think that's forever. I think the Democrats will come back to anti-fossil fuels. They still are, but they're not putting up big fights on things right now. They're not talking about climate change.
2: They're going to.
0: They're in their socialism.
3: It's not a winnable issue anymore.
2: Because we're in a super El Nino.
3: It's
2: we're
3: not
2: about
3: a voting
2: to be
3: issue.
2: Super El Nino, and it's going to be an issue. Because
0: I saw that, Patrick, that there's one expected in 2027, and that's what's going to happen. It's going to come back.
2: I think
0: and
2: we're
0: I saw
2: in
0: the,
2: one.
0: No one knows. No one knows what the new Tom Cruise movie is about. Have you seen this?
1: The Digger.
0: Yeah,
1: movie.
0: Digger. But people are like, is this a climate change movie?
1: Yes, it certainly looks like it's a climate change movie. And it looks like John Goodman is playing a Trump-like character.
0: Yeah.
1: He's the big bad guy as well. I mean, this is, it
0: and
1: seems like a propaganda
0: fall 2026. So people are kind of saying, watch the climate change argument come back in late 2026, early 2027. But right now, they're... The way that the left gets distracted by the passions of the moment belies the lack of authenticity in each one of the individual passions. Do you know what I mean? If you're that worried about the world falling off a cliff because of climate, you wouldn't set it aside for the current moment of socialism.
1: Yeah.
0: You know what I mean?
1: Yep.
0: Let's take a quick break, but continue this conversation with comedian Tim Young hanging out with us today from the Dallas Express and Heritage Foundation. It's Will Kane Country.
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0: Welcome back to Will Kane Country. We're still hanging out with comedian Tim Young, media editor at the Dallas Express. Before we move on to more pressing matters, I promised it. I haven't heard it. This will be a treat for you, Tim, for me. Let's listen, Dan. Everyone, I want to see, because I think most of the time people say this happened, it didn't really happen.
1: I have a conspiracy theory.
0: Do you know
1: too,
0: what I'm saying?
1: By the way, after.
0: Okay, before we do, okay, this is going to be Chuck Schumer reportedly farting on the floor of the Senate. Now, I just want to say something. Most of the time these viral things happen, like even Swalwell, yeah. You know, it's always a TV studio, a flash cam. It's almost always one of those. And I'm going to be honest, I don't believe it. I don't believe most of the clips I see are actually what people say they are.
2: I'm going to turn up my volume for this. Here we go. Let's go.
0: All right. Let's listen to this.
3: And we need a complete investigation that's independent. Now on Iran and the NDAA, when all the Trump administration...
1: Bro. Wait.
2: That's real.
1: Can we play it again?
2: That's definitely no.
1: Notice his reaction when it happens. Can I play it again real quick?
0: Okay, I'm going to watch his face, but here's two things that give it credibility for me. That's a genuine sound in a lot of ways, including the volume of it. It wasn't too loud. He's standing.
1: Microphone.
2: Yeah.
0: I know. That's why I'm always... And his pause helps it out.
2: It was the pause.
0: Yeah.
1: But watch his face.
0: Okay, go ahead. Let's watch his face.
3: And we need a complete investigation that's independent. Now on Iran and the NDAA... When all the Trump administration...
1: He laughs.
0: He does smirk. He does laugh a little, doesn't he?
1: He goes, when the Trump administration... He does a little laugh in there.
2: It's...
1: My theory is not him. My theory is there's someone else in the room with an open mic. And that's why he laughed.
2: Hey, they can't pass the Save America Act, but they can fart in a microphone to make it sound like the Democrats are doing it. They can pass wind.
0: It would
1: can't pass laws.
0: It would have to be wind. Somebody else near a microphone.
1: Yeah, but could I you think imagine all
2: that
1: on.
2: If that's if that was a setup from somebody else, like some other member of the, because you know you've met these guys. Some of them are would do that. But, okay, I'm going to go down and fart in a microphone.
0: Well, look, these chairs we're sitting on, they make noises. Listen.
2: They're not going to make any noise right now.
0: I know. You got to see.
2: Yeah, the leather couch thing always bothers me. There's like a few.
0: They're squeaky.
2: Yeah. Yeah, where it makes that. You know the noise. You guys know the noise when you sit on the couch. And when you're trying to tuck your balls before you sit down on the couch and you squeeze in. I've had that problem before where that's happened. But also, like, you know, I give them credit. What time of day was it? Was that in the morning? When was it? Was it a morning, like...
0: This is what we were going to say earlier. I don't know what time of day it was. But if it is Chuck...
2: Yeah.
0: God bless him.
2: I'm fine with it.
0: Me too.
2: All the things he's done, a fart is the least offensive thing that's come out of him.
0: I am beginning to appreciate back to being an old man. Not caring.
2: That's where I'm going to be. That's exactly where I'm going to be. Like, I'm there now, but like in like 10 years from now, when I'm, how old are you?
0: 51.
2: Yeah. So when I'm 51 in 6 years, I'm not going to care. I'm just going to fart everywhere and you just deal with it.
0: Yeah.
2: Like after all the stuff we've seen and been through. Yeah, no, we're done.
1: I'm talking about climate change.
0: I'm tired of impressing you.
2: Yeah. I'm over it.
1: Talk greenhouse gases.
4: People say like the age is like 40 when you stop just caring about what other people think completely. Does that seem right to you, Will?
0: Later.
4: I mean, you're
0: later.
4: Cause you're on TV.
0: I think it's
4: though,
0: later.
4: So
1: I think 65.
0: I think it's later.
1: Retirement age.
0: In fact, Patrick, have you ever, I thought about bringing this up on the show today. Have you ever seen the graphs on happiness, like an actuarial table on happiness over time? And the lowest, the highest ages for happiness are like early 20s and then 70s. Like when the graph peaks, that's the highest.
2: Kids. Happiness. Kids ruin it.
0: The lowest is where I am. It is. It's like 48 to 55.
2: You know what, Will? You know what would change your happiness?
1: Teenagers.
2: Come to the arcade with me. Just play some coin pushers and win, you know.
1: You think teenagers
0: But here's
1: do
0: why
1: it?
0: I think that's the lowest. Here's why I think that's the lowest to the question that Patrick asked. I think that at that point in your life, a couple of things are happening. You're beginning to show serious signs of physical decline. Like for the, you're seeing age physically during that time frame. If you look at your pictures of yourself or your friends at like 45, 44 to 50 something, I think that's a big jump in how you look. Second, career-wise, I think you're also coming to grips with you're not an up-and-comer anymore, and the future may not be brighter than it was. You know, than it you can't. Mm-hmm. It is what it is. You're getting close to it is what it is. Do you know what I mean?
1: Yeah. Like, life's not going to change that much. You are where you are, and you're like, oh, this is it now.
4: I don't know. All hope is lost because of Rodney. Rodney was 57 Rodney? When he made it big. Yeah. Rodney Dangerfield.
0: Rodney Dangerfield? Oh, really? Yeah. I love those stories. Yeah. I love late bloomer stories. Love
2: it. Clooney was like 45 when he got discovered, wasn't he?
0: Was he?
2: Yeah, he was up there, too. Yeah, I say that.
0: I remember, you remember that's the actor Bruce Dern? That's what I hold
4: Byrne? On to. No.
0: He was like in that black and white movie that got a bunch of love a couple of years back. Bruce Byrne, you'll recognize him. I always remembered his story because he was like, his breakthrough came when he was like 68.
2: Mm-hmm.
0: Yeah, I like late bloomer. Oh, you know who I love? The R.A. Dickey story. I read a book about R.A. Dickey. You remember R.A.?
1: The documentary was great.
0: Played for the Mets?
2: Oh, yeah.
0: Yeah.
2: With the
4: he a Ranger?
0: His breakthrough.
2: He's solid.
0: He was a Ranger in the first part of his career, right?
4: Yeah.
0: His breakthrough happened at like age 35 when he figured out how to throw the knuckleball. He literally broke through and became a top pitcher with the Mets at age 35.
1: So old.
0: And then he had like a 4 or 5 year run.
2: That's back when the Mets still had still gave me hope. That's actually my enjoyment of life has gone down since I've just given up on the Mets and the Cowboys. I cannot watch. It's one thing to have a team that, it's like one thing to like win a championship once in a while, but when you have two teams in two major sports that you have supported your entire life and they just can't win anything or they blow it at the last minute over and over again, it is awful.
0: But guess what? This is the year for the Cowboys.
2: No, it's not. I'll see you at the Thanksgiving Day game when I get $40 tickets on the lower deck. That's what every year I'll go.
1: I can't even imagine.
2: When Taylor Swift isn't the rumored performer.
1: Like, how will
0: for over two decades, I'll be insufferable if the Cowboys win. You don't want to be anywhere within 100 miles of me. Let's take a quick break, but continue this conversation with comedian Tim Young hanging out with us today from the Dallas Express and Heritage Foundation. It's Will Kane Country.
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0: Welcome back to Will Kane Country. We're still hanging out with comedian Tim Young, media editor at the Dallas Express. You know who played at the World Cup game yesterday? Steve Aoki. Now, I don't know.
1: Did he throw a cake?
0: No, is that what he does?
2: He does.
1: Isn't he the cake thrower?
2: He's the cake thrower.
1: And he also signs Pokemon cards and hides them.
2: He's a fantastic DJ.
0: I said to my wife, she's like, who's that? I said, I think he's one of the biggest DJs in the game.
2: Correct.
0: I said, do you have any idea what that kind of guy makes? And she goes like, no. I was like, I bet he makes $100 million a year. Is that fair? Does Steve Aoki make $100 million a year doing that?
1: I think so, and he also has the one of the world's largest collections of both Pokemon and graded cards in general.
0: Really?
1: Yeah, it's a big thing.
0: He's not young.
1: No. But God bless him. I'd do the same thing with that kind of money.
2: He makes about 25 to 30 million a year.
3: I picked the wrong career.
0: 25 to 30 million.
2: He's worth,
1: what are we doing?
0: He's worth, you know what about DJing is? Who cares how old you are? Nobody knows until they show a close-up of you at the Cowboys Stadium on that giant big screen. I'm like, ooh. Because you think of it a young man's game, but not really.
1: No.
0: Diplo? DJing doesn't need to be a young man's
2: Diplo's
0: game.
2: Diplo's like 47.
3: You have to know music really well. So, like, I don't think a lot of young guys know music as well as, like, older guys. Like, as far as, like, getting
1: you have to know what to
3: across.
1: Mix.
0: Right.
3: You have to know how to mix it, you know?
2: You got to adapt.
0: Hmm. All right. Well, now that Patrick and Dan are big DJ dudes, that's going to fit with what they had to say about fighting. Let's just remember what happened on Friday. Are you guys into UFC?
2: Not even a little bit.
0: Really? Both of you?
3: I'm not a UFC guy.
2: I tried. It's nothing I've ever tried to do or been interested in doing, so I just can't get into it. And it's not just the violence. It's just like, I don't know. I just don't understand it as much as other sports.
3: With all the Brazilian jiu-jitsu in it, I think it's kind of fruity. Like a bunch of get on the ground, grabbing guys. Yeah, it's just a little, I don't know.
0: All right, that's the end of that clip, which went on to social media. So let me just tell you guys, you know, some of the feedback you got.
3: Sure.
2: It was brutal.
0: Here we go. G. Gomez says, these are what you call beta sissies. Look at them. You think they watch UFC? LOL, them sissies watch amateur golf. Now, he's got them wrong there. Sorry, Gomez. They're not golf dudes. They're WWE music guys.
2: Yep.
0: And then D. Danny Donuts says, lots of estrogen there.
2: Then that's the...
0: I'm just going to read the comments. Yeah. Beta...
1: That's the Are You Gay guy there.
0: I know, but I didn't read the Are You Gay guy because I don't know who that supported. Because we actually played the Are You Gay guy.
2: No, it's two
0: of
2: us.
0: He says jiu-jitsu's gay.
1: Oh, okay.
0: He's got a clip.
1: So they might have a supporter on this one.
0: Yeah, that might be a supporter. Come on, Will. One, look at these two people. I don't want to offend anyone and call them men. And it's obvious. They're probably into Barbie dolls and tea sets. Talking about you guys.
2: Fact check false.
0: You guys took it on the chin pretty good in the comments sections here on your UFC.
1: Well, like I said, I'm a huge UFC fan. I love it. Sophie Cunningham was a ring card girl the other day. Did you see that?
0: I
1: she
0: did.
1: Did the point.
0: Never ask nerds if they're into fighting. These two definitely got bullied as children. Enjoy Renaissance fairs in their spare time. This guy's got it. They're not the amateur golf guys. This guy's got it. He's closer.
3: H. Webb, you. Fair. Those are a good time.
0: Oh, the first guy that thought you guys were like country club golf guys got it wrong. These guys got it right. Renaissance fair boys.
2: It got so
0: nominated for the low. The most low-T clips of 2026.
2: My wife had to get in the comments and defend us. It got bad. Which
1: where's she
2: help.
1: At? On there.
2: I didn't add it.
0: Calling MMA fruity should get your mic pulled for a full few years. Yeah. You guys really took it on the chin.
2: I mean, I
3: want to say...
0: Did you put it on social media yourself?
2: Ellie did. Thanks, Ellie. I gotta say, UFC fans are very tenacious, and they defend their sport with a intensity like no other. So I appreciate that.
0: Oh well,
2: who cares?
3: I never said MMA was fruity. I said Brazilian jiu-jitsu is fruity.
2: Defensive,
0: just to be specific,
2: much?
0: He wants all you Brazilian ass kickers on him. That's what he wants. Not literally, the general MMA audience at wide.
2: They literally say BJJ.
1: I think there's also a fighter named Charles. Is there also a fighter named Charles?
0: You're trying your damnedest to get cast your lot with these two.
3: Charles Lindell. Lindell.
2: Don't go down this road.
1: Charles Lindell.
2: Do not join
1: Charles
2: us.
1: Charles Lindell.
2: Do not go down.
1: No, look, I don't.
0: Lindell. Lindell is the pillow guy.
1: I'll admit.
0: Mike Lindell is the pillow guy. Chuck Lindell.
1: No. There we go.
3: Lindell. Oh.
1: There you go.
3: See, I messed it up.
1: No, I was a fan. Look, I was a fan of. I actually watched I like watching the women fight, and I used to watch Ronda Rousey and Gina Carano was OG back in the day. She was actually the person who got most people into fighting. I think back in the day, Gina Carano was bigger than most of the male stars at the time when she was out, and then she went on to. You're rolling your eyes at me. I really.
0: No, Gina was big. She was big. She wasn't Ronda Rousey big, but she was big.
1: She was like the OG, of female fighters. She was like the first pretty girl who could kick the crap out of you.
0: Yeah, that's fair.
1: Yeah. So like that's that I paid attention to that.
0: Yeah.
1: I'm not I can't get into it. I like how pro America they are. I love that they did the White House thing that you had front row seats to or whatever it was that you told me about the last time.
0: Tim Young. Just if you're out there, it's Tim Young along with Tinfoil Pat and Two A Days Dan.
2: Well, I don't think you can I'd be lumped into this, but
0: get them boys. Get them, boys. They're a bunch of soy boys. Get those betas.
2: Soy boys?
1: I mean, look, I started...
2: I like soy sauce. Get out of here.
1: I started the show by saying I won a PlayStation at an arcade. Is that guy a UFC fan? No.
2: They play them at arcade.
1: Do they?
2: Yeah, they play UFC. It's like a sports bar. Yeah. I would go with you, though, to that.
0: I gotta go to one of these arcades that have like,
2: I want to go really bad.
1: And they have a pool hall in the back. It's a whole thing.
2: Yeah.
1: Bowling and stuff.
0: Yes. I've never seen
1: it. It's fun for the entire family.
0: Round one. It's where all the Japanese girls hang out.
1: Yeah, correct.
0: All right. See you at the mall. That's gonna
1: Let's
0: do
1: go
0: it.
1: To the mall, everybody.
0: That's going to do it for us today. Thanks for hanging out. Thank you to Tim Young. Check him out at the Dallas Express now. And Tim runs his mouth on X. We'll see you next time.

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3: Back-to-back strikes. I'm Ted Lindner, Fox News. The U.S. military hitting Iran with two waves of strikes Wednesday, several days after an interim ceasefire deal was shattered. Tehran leadership is speaking out, claiming they're going to defend themselves.
4: Iran's foreign ministry spokesperson says that the country does not want to negotiate, that they're going to focus on defense, and just the top negotiator in Iran says there's no benefit for Iran to participate and abide by the memorandum of understanding. It comes as President Trump says he's not going to negotiate further, and he said this about future targets.
5: Next week comes the power plants. Next week comes the bridges. We're going to knock out all their power plants. We're going to knock out all their bridges unless they get to the table and negotiate.
4: The U.S. military carrying out a new wave of strikes, hitting dozens of targets, and the naval blockade reinstated following Tehran's attacks on ships in the Strait of Hormuz.
3: Fox's Alex Hogan. Meantime, Iran has allowed an American citizen to leave the country. President Trump taking a Truth Social on Wednesday to make the announcement, saying she was wrongfully detained during the final days of the Biden administration. The president praising her release as a gesture of goodwill by Iran. An attorney for Dina Karari, a U.S.-Iranian citizen, confirmed her identity. And the House has passed legislation that can make it so Americans don't have to change their clocks twice a year. The effort would make daylight saving time permanent.
6: House lawmakers arguing there are mental health benefits, and several industries like retail and tourism support more evening daylight, saying it's good for business. But others are wary. The trade group for the airlines says changes to existing daylight saving time would have considerable implications for aviation, including passenger disruption, crew and aircraft positioning, and domestic and international connectivity issues.
3: That's Fox's Grady Trimble. President Trump says he'll sign the legislation if it reaches his desk. 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
3: The World Cup final is set for Sunday as Argentina came from behind to break a tie to defeat England Wednesday.
9: Messi driving in, Messi crossing back, there it is, Lautaro Martinez!
3: The call on Fox as Argentina goes on to win 2-1 in advance of the World Cup final. That'll happen on Sunday afternoon against Spain. The game will be broadcast on Fox. Devastating flooding continues to inundate much of central South Texas. And the rains keep on coming.
10: Warnings of life-threatening flooding across southwest Texas, where rising waters are consuming structures and taking over roads in a slow-moving storm that's dropped up to a foot of rain across the region. The highest rainfall in Uvalde County.
11: Just takes a couple of inches of water on the road to create a dangerous condition for you if you're driving through that. And so we don't want you to get swept away.
10: West Rappaport, Texas Emergency Management, over two dozen people have been rescued. Many did washed out vehicles, the state issuing a rare 4 out of 4 flooding threat, with more rain expected in Texas in the coming days. Jeff Manasso, Fox News.
3: And the haze has moved down from Canada, impacting air quality in several American states.
12: This is all from Canadian wildfire smoke. It's hard to think about the fact that, hey, this has traveled thousands of miles. The bulk of the fire activity where this smoke has originated from is actually from Western Ontario. Canada averages about 5,000 to 8,000 wildfires each year. This year, they've been sitting at about 3,137 wildfires. Their annual acreage burn is about 6.2 million acres. And right now, I think they're about 4 or so million acres. But when you think about wildfire smoke in New York City, you obviously immediately go back to 2023, when the city literally looked like you woke up in an alternate universe. Back in 2023, Canada had nearly 7 times the yearly average with their wildfires, with acreages burned, with 43.5 million acres in total.
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0: Now, it's Red Eye Radio. Gary McNamara and Eric Harley talk about everything from politics to social issues and news of the day. Whether you're up late or you're just starting your day, welcome to the show. From the Relief Factor Studios, this is Red Eye Radio.
1: All across America, we are Red Eye Radio. He is Eric Harley, and I'm Gary McNamara. You know, you plan a show, and 30 seconds before the show starts, it all gets blown to heck.
2: Yeah, you know.
1: And that's because Alan,
2: yeah,
1: right before I go on the air, hands me a bunch of stuff, and Alan handed me this story.
2: Yeah.
1: I didn't even see it.
2: Yeah, he does this on purpose, by the way.
1: Yes.
2: It's his nature.
1: Liberal Journal, The Atlantic, claims the era of the Democrat manly man is back.
2: Back?
1: Here,
2: it existed at one point?
1: Now, this is from the piece.
2: Okay.
1: Now, I have to go and find the entire piece. I mean, like I said, I just saw this 30 seconds ago.
2: Yeah.
1: Just read it very quickly. Was laughing so hard reading it to you.
2: Yeah.
1: I said, okay.
2: Yeah.
1: We'll get to everything, but here it is.
2: All right.
1: Brian Poindexter had just finished wolfing down a Reuben sandwich in a deli outside Cleveland.
2: Wolfing, huh?
1: Yes.
2: All right.
1: When he delivered the message that coming from a Democrat House candidate in the year 2026 sounded almost provocative. There's nothing wrong with being masculine. Poindexter told me, it's okay, he said, to be a manly man.
2: Yeah, I mean, if you are one, yeah.
1: Well, you have to define it.
2: Yeah.
1: Now, here's the point. If they can't define what a woman is, they can't define what a man is. How do you define the manly in the man if you can't define what a man is?
2: Well, not all, because in terms of persons who are manly, they're not all men.
1: Yes, exactly.
2: Right.
1: That's a great point. Are all manly men actually men?
2: Now, because now here's where they get themselves in trouble.
1: That's transphobic.
2: No, I'm taking from their own playbook.
1: Well, of course.
2: Because if a biological female is manly, is it wrong to call her manly? If you know, it's a very handsome woman over there. You know, it's how do you approach that? I want to see them at their own convention when they're talking, right? When they're sitting around talking. Well, we need manly men. Well, hold on a second. Masculinity is toxic.
1: Exactly.
2: That's what I was told.
1: Right.
2: In fact, I think there's a lawsuit against it, against masculinity, because it's you know, because of the toxicity, it's creating problems. And there was a big rig at Super Rigs this year, and the name of the big rig was Masculine Toxicity. or Toxic Masculinity, actually. Yeah. It's actually the reverse sounds cool too. But here's the problem. Their own rule book, this is what we've been saying forever. Their rule book changes by the second. You can't be manly.
3: He's a stay at home dad.
2: You know, the kind that doesn't shave ever, you know, and he wears his pajama bottoms all day. You know what I mean? And he's taking care of the kids. And by kids, I mean two chihuahuas.
1: They don't have children.
2: They have dog children.
1: But my point is,
2: huh?
1: Whoever goes through life thinking of those things.
2: I don't know. But
1: I don't think I've ever walked through life going, you know, I'm not looking at my life. And I've got to get rid of the cat.
2: Yeah. Well, and the boxed wine. Yeah,
1: and the boxed, and I need to get rid of the cat.
2: Yeah.
1: And the boxed wine
2: and the multiple colors around your pool. Kind of looks like a rainbow. Not that there's anything wrong with it.
1: But I mean that I've never spent one second analyzing my life.
2: Oh, I have. Me and the production crew do just, it all the time.
1: Then just join the Democratic Party, why don't you? I've never spent, I don't think, 1 second analyzing myself. I mean, I've analyzed myself, you know, when I, especially when I was, you know, younger and much more foolish, did I do the right thing?
2: Yeah.
1: But I don't think I've ever went through life one day going, you know, the last year, I haven't been manly enough.
2: Trying to think.
1: Now you might have, because, you know, you were into that whole, you know, very masculine heavy metal thing for a while.
2: I don't know that, you know, a lot of that turned less than masculine. You know, they tried to call it metal. But sorry, the guys in Poison were prettier than the Spice Girls, so it was. I was like, "Wait a minute, what?" I mean,
1: they were pretty in pink.
2: No, they dolled it up. They heavy makeup. No, you know, for me, it was. Am I going to be strong enough to lift the mail out of the mailbox and bring it in? That's the question. That's my level of fitness goal. You know, if and I remember one time years ago, I joined a gym, and it was right after I moved to the big city. I joined a gym, and they said, "Well, okay, we're going to take you around." You know, some guy named Thor, he's going to take me out around. And he's going to show me where everything is. He's going to show me how to use everything. Well, the first thing they do is they start you on legs, right? He's going to give you one free, you know, coaching, and they start you on legs. And of course, that's the worst place to start anyone. Because then, you know, people like me can't walk for 2 years. And, you know, he said, "Well, what's your fitness goal?" Basically not to die. I just want to, you know, I don't want to, I'd like to not be 700 pounds and I'd like to not die. I'm not looking to be, you know, whatever. All these mirrors you got around here, they mean nothing to me. I'm not looking in the mirror. For me, I wear black T-shirts and jeans all the time, only because I get dressed in the dark.
1: I like colorful clothes.
2: Yeah, I like that.
1: Now, here's more from the article, all right?
2: Yeah.
1: Poindexter's, let me start again in case anybody missed it.
2: Okay.
1: Brian Poindexter had just finished wolfing down a Reuben sandwich in a deli. They need to make the article masculine.
2: A Reuben, too. It's got to be a Reuben.
1: Right. In a deli outside Cleveland, when he delivered the message coming from a Democrat House candidate in the year 2026, sounding almost provocative. "There's nothing wrong with being masculine," Poindexter told me. "Change your last name. It's okay," he said, "to be a..."
2: Really? Poindexter?
1: "A manly name." Right. You need to change that last name.
2: At least my last name's Harley. You know, at least it sounds like a motorcycle. Poindexter?
1: Poindexter.
2: And you're trying to be manly?
1: Poindexter's own manliness credentials are fully in order.
2: Yeah.
1: So apparently this writer and The Atlantic has his definition of a manly man, a stereotypical manly man. Here we go. The 46-year-old started working in a machine shop as a teenager.
2: Oh.
1: Why? Hey, I did.
2: Okay.
1: Spent years hauling furniture across the country before finding stability as a union iron worker.
2: Mm.
1: Hey, I was a steel worker.
2: All right.
1: He drives a Ram Bighorn pickup truck and built with his buddy turned campaign manager a shed in his backyard.
2: All right. He's on point.
1: Now Poindexter is running for Congress, trying to flip a Republican-held seat in Ohio with a pitch aimed at a constituency that has abandoned the Democratic Party over the past two decades, men. Critiques such as Poindexter's have gelled into a consensus over the past 2 years, repeated ad nauseum by starchy senators and governors with an eye towards running for president in 2028. Closing the gender gap now seems to be the official electoral strategy of Democrats. A couple of months ago, I got a call from a party operative who pitched a story on the Democrats' effort to win back the manosphere. The operative ran through a list of half dozen candidates in key House districts who are engaged in who are engaged culturally in male spaces. A bit of gobbledygook that I took to mean manly men or perhaps guys, but that also reflects a sort of distance that points to the depths of the party's problem. After all, an iron worker probably wouldn't describe himself as engaging culturally in male spaces.
2: No, that's the whole thing. Because it makes me wonder, you know, are you, you know, all right, here's the thing.
1: Oh, my God.
2: You say you're an oyster farmer, but you're an oyster farmer for your mother. I mean, you're not really an oyster farmer. You're just going out to get some oysters for your mom.
1: Well, I mean, after the Wall Street Journal article the other day, you know, the whole thing that, you know, that white-collar workers, men,
2: yeah,
1: you know, like, you know, the, it's a masculine thing to make sure the lawn is cut.
2: Yeah, right.
1: Is, you know,
2: yeah.
1: The lawn
2: it's
1: is cut.
2: It's a new status symbol and level that you've got to achieve.
1: And I mentioned my adult obsession with edging that came from my mother.
2: Right, yeah.
1: So does that make me, to go back to a word that I used a couple of weeks ago, does that make me a manly man or a femme?
2: No, I just think it makes you a mama's boy, you know, and that there's nothing wrong with that.
1: Femme.
2: Yeah, it's femme. Yeah. It's a femme. Right.
1: You know what's so funny?
2: Let me ask you. Are you properly chewing your food? Because if you're not.
1: 30 times with each bite.
2: Oh, okay. You're definitely a femme.
1: What's so funny about this is these things never run through my mind. They never run through our minds. We just go, we live life the way we live life.
2: Well, here's the thing. It never, like, I mentioned my last name, right? Harley.
1: Right.
2: You know, and, you know, it's...
1: Harley.
2: Yeah. And so, you know, people, oh, man, cool last name. Oh, yeah, it's fine. But I always get the, oh, do you own a Harley? Do you ride Harley? It's every time. And they mean well. These are well-meaning people. You know, oh, what's your last name, Harley? Oh, do you own a Harley?
1: Now, let me ask you this.
2: Yeah.
1: You know, since we've now started to, you know, really today is the start of, yesterday was the start of our 22nd year.
2: Well, yesterday was the anniversary, we were beginning our 22nd year.
1: Right,
2: yes.
1: Right. So this is the second day into our 22nd year.
2: Yeah.
1: Is it true one time with a management in the far past?
2: Yes.
1: That there was another co-host that they tried to give him the stage name of Davidson so it would be the Harley and Davidson show.
2: Harley Davidson, yes. That was actually presented in an executive meeting.
1: Well, then see, they were worried about show being too femmy.
2: The person had been on the show 4 months already, like 6 or 8 months already. And all of a sudden, oh, we lied to you. His name's not this. It's Davidson. Really? It's Harley Davidson.
1: They were trying to build up the testosterone manly man image of the show.
2: Well, you know, I mean, you know, because name stories are weird. You know, so when people ask me about the motorcycle, I'm like, you know, I don't want to have to live up to that because I'm not a, you know, if I was related to the, you know, William S. Harley, and I might be, you know, I didn't, heck if I know, my nephew works for the company. That's all I can tell you. But I actually, on going back to the idea of thinking about going out of your way to project this masculinity, if you're working too hard at it, it tells me that's really your focus, is your imagery, not the actual work you're doing.
1: I just love it, though. I got to admit, the writer in The Atlantic makes a great point, and they're more a liberal publication.
2: Yeah.
1: But to sit there and say, well, you call yourself a, you know, an iron worker, steel worker kind of guy, and then you talk about engaging culturally in male spaces.
2: Probably
1: you've just destroyed that point stereotypically.
2: If you're engaging, if you're truly engaging in male spaces, well, first of all, I have to. Is everyone wearing a shirt?
1: No, you can make the...
2: You
1: can make the case if you're saying I engage culturally in male spaces that you're gay.
2: That's what I mean.
1: I mean, you can make that.
2: I mean, is everyone wrapped in a towel and wearing No shirt? You know, are you, what's this, what's going, what's, what kind? And I don't know that I need to know the answer. That's the whole thing, is that you're, they go out of their way to project this.
1: Do they workshop this? Is there a meeting?
2: No.
1: There are meetings. They talk about it. They get together. They're trying to figure out how to do it. So they have meetings on how to be more manly men.
2: Yes. Right. Right.
1: Here's an idea.
2: Mm-hmm.
1: When you, for example, when I was, I couldn't say it this way. I have to say it this way if I want to be a manly man.
2: Right.
1: I was a machinist and I was a steel worker.
2: Uh-huh.
1: You have to use that kind of, that's a man, more manly kind of voice.
2: Right. I played guitar, drums, and bass in a metal band.
1: No. You got to say it with more harshness.
2: No, that's how you talk when you're in a metal band.
1: Oh. Okay.
2: You don't do the, yeah.
1: Well, you're right. You're right on that, because I can't think of his name at the moment. His name, because the lead guitarist for Metallica doesn't talk that way.
2: Yeah, no. No, James Hetfield, the singer, doesn't talk that way.
1: Yeah.
2: And in fact, none of the guys really kind of talk that. You just, you know, it's.
1: Are you saying you can throw stereotypes out the window? That stereotyping people to win an election based on gender and or sex, if you're worried about that, you've got a big problem?
2: Yeah. You do. If because, you know, that's it. When someone appeals to a voter base, in this case, you'll know it.
1: Yeah.
2: You won't have to build all of that to bring it out there. The vetting process itself is a process. But you'll know it soon enough. And, you know, like, we don't know any allegations of Poindexter in terms of Plattner type allegations. There's nothing, no reason to believe that any of that's going on. But still, if you're working that hard, you know, because tell me in your male spaces what a man is. What are you talking to your buddies about?
1: We are Red Eye Radio,
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7: When we talk about how much exercise someone should get, current guidelines call for about 150 minutes of moderate intensity exercise or 75 minutes of vigorous intensity exercise every week. New study out of the UK makes a strong case for vigorous exercise if and when you can do it. Now, researchers determined that even little bursts of vigorous exercise can significantly reduce someone's risk of 8 different diseases: dementia, type 2 diabetes, fatty liver disease, chronic respiratory disease, chronic kidney disease, immune-mediated inflammatory diseases, major cardiovascular events, and atrial fibrillation. We're not talking about complicated training programs here. Just work with what you can into your everyday life. If you are breathless and unable to speak in complete sentences, then you've hit the mark. I'm Dr. Sanjay Gupta, helping you live a better life.
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0: Beer Run on Radio. He's Eric Cronin. I'm Gary McNamara. I would hate to be a liberal, Eric, because, I mean, just going through what we just went through then. And by the way, none of those are our thoughts. We're analyzing what Democrats think.
1: No, this is their playbook that we're going from.
0: It's too much work.
1: No, that's the thing. When the rule book changes every day, what do you do? Yeah. How do you do that? Because now, again, masculinity was toxic not too long ago. Now we need more masculinity in their party. That's what they're saying.
0: Not only masculinity.
1: Uh-huh.
0: We need manly masculinity.
1: Wow.
0: That's double.
1: Well, no, that's true. That's the way they phrased it.
0: That's double secret you toxic masculinity probation.
1: You women who are masculine, sorry. We don't need you in the party. I guess.

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1: I'll give you the breakdown.
0: I want to tell everybody, obviously the Nelk fans know, yo, Steiny running it, I'm doing you a favor. 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Could be crazy. This might get wild in here, dude. This is just about me being myself.
1: Cap or no cap?
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1: We are Red Eye Radio. He is Eric Harley, and I'm Gary McNamara. Welcome and good morning. One thing that we wanted to get to, because we were on vacation last week and I was thinking about this on the way to work. I go, oh, man, we got to address this. And this is where the Democrats were last week. As you know, there's been a couple of more incidents of ICE agents shooting at, illegal immigrants or people that they believe are endangering their lives.
2: Right. Right.
1: As we know, shooting at them. And I did see last week, and I can't remember which Democrat it was, that was saying, because that happens, we should get rid of ICE. And the first thought that I came to my mind is, well, when an illegal immigrant kills someone, well, then shouldn't we get rid of illegal immigration?
2: Right.
1: If you're trying to make that, if you're trying to make that point.
2: Right.
1: But the whole premise is bogus to begin with. Any law enforcement agent, whether it's ICE, a police officer, we know what happens when you pull out your gun and shoot at somebody, whether you kill them or not. It's all investigated.
2: Yeah.
1: You go through the investigative process to make sure that it was a clean shooting, and it should.
2: Right.
1: And if it is not a clean shooting, that's where prosecutors should get involved based on the evidence of each particular case. But to compare a law enforcement officer involved in a shooting and make the moral equivalency of that to illegal immigrant murdering an innocent American citizen is absolutely reprehensible.
2: Well, and it's, again, any opportunity they can see to demonize. And, again, we don't know all the particulars in the cases we're talking about. We know the claims from both sides. The driver of the van was, you know, using the van and going toward the agent. And then the media came back and said, no, the people in the van said that wasn't true. There's a reason there's an investigation. If any officer or agent uses deadly force, as you mentioned, there has to be an investigation, a thorough investigation. And if something wrong was done, whether deliberately or by mistake, then the proper actions have to go into effect. That's the way it is. Saying that we need to abolish all of it because something happened doesn't make any sense at all. Otherwise, we should just outlaw driving.
1: Yeah, that's another point. Outlaw driving. If these things happen, outlaw driving.
2: Tens of thousands of people die every year behind the wheel.
1: Yeah. 30 to 40,000.
2: So,
1: but to make the moral equivalency, if you're going to make that moral equivalency, well, then you've got to say, well, because illegal immigrant criminals exist in our society, we should get rid of sanctuary cities. If you're going to be consistent in your argument that you need to defund the police, you need to, because this is where the Democrats are going. And, you know, defund the military, you know, you see what the Democrats are doing right now with the Pentagon, with intelligence, you know, with everything else, trying to defund it. You know, that's their point. If something is done, if something is done wrong, or we believe something is done wrong, get rid of the police. This is where the Democratic Socialists of America are going. They're up front with it. They want to defund the police.
2: Yep.
1: They want to get rid of the police. They want to get rid of the military. They want to get rid of Border Patrol.
2: Yeah.
1: They want to get rid of ICE.
2: The Senate.
1: They want to get rid of the Senate. And by the way, more people are coming out saying, you're not going to get rid of this. You have to change the entire Constitution. You have to get rid of the Constitution in order to
2: do it. Which is really the goal.
1: That's their point.
2: That's it. That's
1: the
2: actual goal.
1: Right.
2: And it's something. And they keep talking about this because what they're doing is, They're because when something doesn't work, especially when it doesn't work in their favor, but if there's some kind of mistake or anomaly or whatever in the process, then do away with it all. And this has been for a long time the goal of the left. Do away with the Constitution. And they're the ones who are having the No Kings rallies. They're the ones calling Trump a dictator. Because how would you manage with no defense, none, no military? You would have no border patrol. You would have no police. So how would it be managed? Well, I mean, it would be, you know, like out of that movie where you could commit crimes, you know, and you know, for the one day. I keep forgetting the name of the movie. But you could just go out and just, boom. The Purge?
1: The Purge, yeah. Purge.
2: Yeah. There was, they made a, I don't know if they made a series or made another Purge movie or something. Permanent Purge or something, they called it. And it would be that. It would be a permanent purge. But wait, you can't have that. Because how many people would, if you have no law enforcement, you have no laws. So,
1: right, because if you can't enforce laws, there are no laws.
2: Right, there are no laws. So nothing is enforceable. People die. And then what has to happen? Inevitably. Well, the state has to step in. And they have to have the state police. And I don't mean the each state having their police. The federal police. Oh, wait a minute. Didn't we just get rid of them? Didn't we just get rid of ICE agents? No. This would be acting based on whose authority? Because Congress would control, the House would control everything. They would control what the White House does, which then why would you have a White House? This is never going to happen. But this is where the lack of logic, these are not even children. These aren't children. Because children are capable of learning. These people are morons. They're not capable of learning at all. They're complete morons, and they're still winning elections.
1: You know, I was thinking, I had a lot of thoughts on my way to work tonight. So, you know, Republicans should have a no-Nazi rally.
2: Yeah.
1: But the fact is, everybody would be laughing and smiling.
2: Yeah, right.
1: You know,
2: Tea Party. Remember when people were happy at the Tea Party rallies, the first Tea Party rallies? Remember that in 2009? And people were, you know, the Tea Party march in D.C. And it was, what was it? And hints of violence, I think is the way they put it on NBC News. There were hints of violence. They didn't even leave trash behind.
1: You know what I remember?
2: Hmm.
1: Remember, and it was... It was Palm Beach. Remember the election bureau when the Republicans were all there in 2000?
2: Yeah.
1: And it was like the violent, and they had the cameras there, and everybody's sitting smiling. There, like, everybody's laughing.
2: Yeah.
1: They're all laughing. There was no hint of anything to be fearful of. But, you know, when you see the no, you can actually make the case for no Nazis. You can actually the case. Republicans aren't going to bother with it.
2: Right.
1: But, you know, but it's, they look at it and they just go, you know, as we look at it, we go, the No Kings was so stupid. I mean, it's stupid. It was absolutely idiotic because anybody with a brain could sit there and say, what do you mean No Kings? What are you talking about? You know, I was thinking the other thing too, because we were talking about that article in the Atlantic about the whole manly, the manly man that they're looking for now in the Democratic Party, and the one candidate,
2: Poindexter
1: yeah. in Ohio,
2: yeah,
1: in Cleveland, about how they're defining him as a manly man because he built a shed, was a machinist and an iron worker. So he's a manly man, and a manly man engages culturally in male spaces. And even at the Atlantic said, probably not how you should define a manly man. But I started thinking, are they now redefining it? Because the whole point of, well, this guy, you know, the oyster farmer for his mother, and a Nazi. That's really was the oyster farmer, the military, and the Nazi that was giving him Democrat street cred as a manly man. And I'm thinking this, they're now looking and go, okay, we've got to redefine this. We can't have a Nazi. We cannot have a Nazi definition for what we view as a manly man.
2: Right.
1: I mean, I wonder if they had that thought.
2: No, I mean, I think there's something to that. Yeah. I think they go again. They go through their own rule book and they're changing everything on the fly. Because why? Because certain things aren't working. They're not appealing to certain demographics. Now, again, as I mentioned, they're still winning elections.
1: Yeah.
2: But you have to look at the erosion of their base based on what we've talked about for years. Identity politics, which means you belong to a new subgroup tomorrow, which means everyone in your group yesterday is now an oppressor because you're in a different subgroup. They're your oppressor now. And we're seeing that, you know, we used to call that the liberal circular firing squad, but now it's gotten so much worse.
1: Is that now, after reading the Atlantic article and seeing the manly man, Mr. Poindexter, is that a new gender?
2: Manly man?
1: Is the manly man a new gender? Does that expand the number of genders, which I don't know. I saw one the other day that there was like 77 out.
2: Well,
1: is a manly man now a new gender?
2: Is he going to, if they bring.
1: Yeah. Can a manly man, as we asked the question earlier, can a manly man gender be a transgender man?
2: Right. Yeah. That, I mean, we have to include that. Like you said, we mentioned it earlier, but you have to include that. And how do you include it?
1: Can a cis woman be a manly man?
2: Right.
1: These are all the important questions because of what Democrats have brought up over the last couple of decades. These are just questions that we would like answers to.
2: Well, because if a biological female lives as a man, is a transgender male, biological female, transgender male, at what level do they qualify for manly? I'm asking them.
1: Yeah. Yeah. That's. And I know what you're saying. Guys, you're being ridiculous. That's our point.
2: Yeah, we know. The whole damn thing is ridiculous. It's stupid. It's moronic. And none of them are talking about what they will do for you to improve your lives. What they're talking about and the promises they're making and the very foundation of the Democratic Socialists of America is to ruin your life, not to improve it. What are they doing? What's on that list that improves people's lives every day, American citizens?
1: Free stuff.
2: Not going to happen. Not going to happen. No police. That only.
1: No billionaires.
2: Well, I mean, if
1: your life will be better if there's no billionaires,
2: no police. What are you trying to appeal to felons? They can't vote.
1: Well, they're trying to change.
2: They're trying to change that. States. This would be again. Look, who are they trying to actually?
1: Well, no, that's a great.
2: Help?
1: Somebody need. Hey, Republicans, ask that question.
2: Who are you trying to help?
1: They say defund the police.
2: Yeah.
1: Who are they trying to help?
2: Right.
1: Defund the police. Defund the military, defund border control. Who do you actually care about?
2: Who?
1: Why would I vote for you?
2: Right. Who are you appealing to?
1: What's the point? What are you going to replace it with?
2: Because masculine men like cops and military. It's a fact.
1: Manly. Oh, man.
2: Yeah.
1: I'm telling you, it just, we're now 2 days into our 22nd year,
2: yeah.
1: And it's as much fun as ever.
2: It is.
1: These are idiots.
2: Mm-hmm.
1: We are Red Eye Radio.
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0: He is Eric Carly, and I'm Gary McNamara. Welcome and good morning. So I think we're done with the manly man stuff.
1: At least for the day.
0: It might come back up tomorrow if there's other commentary on it. It would just be too tough for me to be a liberal. There's too many things you have to consider. All I have to consider now is what my opinion is. You know, I don't have to worry about anything else.
1: That's my opinion? That's a great point.
0: That's it.
1: Just focus on what I believe and then let all the other stuff just kind of fly by.
0: Am I selling my ideas with the proper identity politics behind it?
1: What do you believe? What do you want to do?
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9: Round two complete. I'm Sue Guzman, Fox News. The U.S. has finished a fifth day of heavy strikes against Iran. Both sides trying to come up with a new way to reach a peace deal, as we hear from Fox's Christina Coleman.
10: CENTCOM says U.S. aircraft fired Hellfire missiles into the ship's smokestack after this commercial vessel ignored multiple warnings as it attempted to violate the U.S. blockade. The ramp up in U.S. strikes against Iran and the reimposing of the blockade comes as the U.S. mounts pressure against Iran to try and get them to negotiate a solid deal to finally end this conflict.
11: They do want to settle. We'll find out whether or not we settle with them or we just finish it off.
10: Also, U.S. warships have not sailed through the Strait of Hormuz for several months now, but that could change now that the U.S. has reimposed our naval blockade.
9: Jordan's military says it shot down 8 missiles that were launched by Iran targeting the kingdom. President Trump posting online that Iran has released an American citizen who had been held since December 2024. He says that she is now safely outside of Iran and in good condition. An attorney for Adina Karari, a U.S.-Iranian citizen, says the client was trapped in Iran on bogus charges of spying. South Central Texas facing catastrophic flooding in several communities where evacuations are currently underway.
12: The city recorded one of the highest rain totals in the state in the last 48 hours with over 15 inches of rain. The rain sent local creeks and streams raging across roads, stranding drivers and isolating entire neighborhoods. That was followed by rescues and evacuations. We met resident Don Fonza, whose neighborhood was impacted.
13: First, when I woke up, I didn't believe it was that bad. I didn't. And there was tornado warnings and things like that. I've never seen it that flooded before. The car halfway, you know, submerged.
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9: Less than a day after it was put into effect, President Trump reversed a suspension on most vehicle stops by immigration agents, saying they should continue despite recent shootings. White House Border Czar Tom Homan says DHS Secretary Mark Wayne Mullen did not mean for the policy to be indefinite.
15: He wanted to do a short-term policy to just to make sure that the agents out there on these operations have the vehicle stop training, and do they have the tools necessary to keep safe?
9: The policy put in place after two fatal shootings by ICE agents in a week, one in Texas, the other in Maine. President Trump's address to the nation Thursday night expected to focus on securing national elections and potential threats to the vote.
16: President Trump said this week his remarks will center on election integrity as well as other matters. Following a January election office raid in Georgia and months before the midterm elections, President Trump said what he'll say is important.
17: It doesn't get bigger because without free and fair elections, you don't have a country. We'll be discussing other things, too, but it's going to be a very big announcement.
16: The president held back on specifics of the announcement he referred to. The Save America Act that calls for proof of citizenship and photo ID to vote has been a priority of the president's second term. Grinnell Scott, Fox News.
9: Smoke from Canadian wildfires is affecting parts of the Midwest and Northeast U.S.
18: An air quality alert is in effect through Friday for people in parts of Minnesota with very heavy smoke expected across the northeastern corner of the state. The large wildfires burning in Canada are exposing millions of people to dangerous air pollution, with officials in Michigan and Wisconsin warning that the air quality issues could last for days.
9: Fox's Tanya J. Powers reporting. The National Weather Service says that the smoke is expected to spread into the East Coast and Midwest in the days ahead, and that includes parts of New England.
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20: In Texas, this is a fascinating development because President Trump has obviously endorsed Ken Paxton. 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
20: 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We're already getting a tick down today as he announces no more fees on the Strait of Hormuz, despite he announced it would happen yesterday. 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And he goes, all right, sounds like a good deal to me. Oil prices are coming down as a result.
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0: Now, it's Red Eye Radio. Gary McNamara and Eric Harley talk about everything from politics to social issues and news of the day. Whether you're up late or you're just starting your day, welcome to the show from the Relief Factor Studios. This is Red Eye Radio.
1: All across America, we are Red Eye Radio. He is Eric Harley and I'm Gary McNamara. Hello.
2: Hi.
1: So, that wasn't too manly men there. Comments where we said that. We should say, hello and welcome to the show. We're manly men.
2: Hey, listen, we don't care if you like the show or not. We're busy doing things, building stuff. I got a hammer. You know, if I had a hammer?
1: When would you hammer?
2: I would hammer in the morning.
1: Really?
2: I would hammer in the evening. I'd hammer all over this land.
1: Oh, okay. That's sort of inclusive.
2: Yeah. But you need to, you definitely need to stop when it's hammer time. That's what I was told.
1: Well, yesterday, wasn't it amazing how all of a sudden for the last month, you saw it because Trump had brought it up before. Mm-hmm. And it was like, all you heard was daylight savings. And man, it came to a big halting stop yesterday.
2: Shocked.
1: It was like, boom. It's like, what?
2: Like,
1: as I said, I don't care. It doesn't affect my life, but we have talked about the fact that, did you see places in North Dakota? It'll be well after 9 o'clock, like 9:20, 9:30 before
2: sunrise.
1: Did I save that?
2: Yeah. No, I mentioned that yesterday. I didn't mention it was exactly where it was, but in some areas it'll be after 9 a.m. before the sun rises. By the way, I'm all right with that. I mean, that's the thing. I'm not a farmer. I don't have kids in school. I care about children, most of them. But no, I
1: care about
2: you. Look, safety.
1: I don't.
2: Look, when it comes to kids, safety third, okay? But no, it's that everybody has a solid point on both sides. This is where the both sides thing actually comes in. Because this is why you're never going to change it. You know, whoever wants whatever, for whatever reason, whichever one they want.
3: Yeah, but you don't understand, but it's.
2: No, I get it.
1: I forgot who wrote it yesterday. He said, look, let's compromise. We'll change it 30 minutes.
2: Yeah. I would love to. You know, again, go an hour and 7 minutes in just our state.
1: Well, it just, Tom Cotton has said already, and we had talked about it yesterday, that Cotton and Thune said, well, this isn't ever going to get through the Senate.
2: It's not going to happen.
1: So it's basically the message I got yesterday, unless something changes, this thing's dead on arrival.
2: Yeah, because here's the thing. You have the momentum in terms of the rank and file, right? The public of let's stop changing the clocks. There's momentum then. And then you ask the question, okay, which one do we go with?
1: Yeah.
2: And that's where it begins. That's also where it ends because it will never be solved. It's a valid point for farmers. It's a valid point for people in North Dakota. All 17 of them. What's the population of North Dakota? Very small. But it's.
1: Let me see. Right now, population is 100. When you add the out-of-state oil workers, 20 million.
2: 20 million, yeah. It's booming. No, but there's another thing. You know, it's a productive state. You think about. The farmers, they're trying to be productive. They're getting up at 3 a.m. so they can get out there as soon as the sun lets them. I mean, they're out there probably doing many chores in the dark already. You know, how do you get that done? Sometimes you have to calve in the dark, you know, if you're a rancher. Sorry if that calf is ready to come out, it's time. But kids going to school, that's a genuine concern. I live, as I mentioned, just a few houses down from the elementary where three of my four kids went. That's how long I've lived there. And that's actually how long it took them to finish elementary school. But my grandson, one of my grandchildren, is actually attending that school. And so it's very active, right? It's right there. I live inside a school zone. And there are children still that walk. There's this most adorable couple of kids. One is an older kid, looks like he's probably in middle school. It goes to pick up his brother, and they live in nearby apartments. I think that's where they're headed. But he's walking with him every day after school. And I see it probably a few times a week during school year if I'm running errands. But you see all these kids walking, and there's a 6-lane road they have to cross. You know, there's tons of cars, people dropping their children off with their cars, pulling into the parking lot. It gets very dangerous. It's dangerous in daylight. So people who are making the case of, you know, kids having to go to school in the dark, you know, I mean, these are all valid points, is why you're not politically, you'll never get it done. And if you could, by, I don't know, some weird set of circumstances, all of a sudden it happens. The moment it happens, lobbyists will be back there on Capitol Hill, and it will change back pretty quickly. I can't tell you when.
1: What I thought was interesting is, because this is the we went through all the discussion yesterday about the practicality of it either way, and I don't care. It doesn't affect my life. I understand both sides' points, but what got to me is how over the last month and a half, how you only heard one side. It's like people don't pay attention until it passes, and then it goes to the Senate, and then it was just a dead stop.
2: Yeah.
1: You didn't hear really, I didn't hear any opposition the last month and a half.
2: The stories made it look like it was going to happen.
1: This thing was going to happen. Here it is. It's going to go through.
2: Yeah.
1: And I mean, and it just took a dead stop yesterday. Oh. That's what I thought is fascinating. It's all of a sudden people started paying attention going, well, wait a minute. I don't want that. Well, yes, we need to change it. And as we brought up yesterday, the polling, the majority of people don't want to be changing every year, but which way it goes, depending on who you survey, can be 55-45.
2: Right.
1: And so it's just not.
2: And in the Senate, the margin is so slim. The thing, if you think about it, what you're looking at is what each state will do, right? That's what you're looking at. So the Senate, obviously representing states, they're looking at it going, we've got, you know, industry, we've got the teachers associations or whatever, is behind it, the lobbyists that are behind it, and they're going to, they're going to be hearing from those lobbies from those states in the House. They're hearing from it in their districts, but you can get a little bit looser in the House than you can with something like this specifically, as it addresses what the states would be able to do with their time zones and how it would affect industry, and affect schools. Because if you start thinking about this, all right, we'll just change the school hours to later in the morning. Well, in North Dakota, you mean start at 9:30? I mean, kids would love that. I'm sure they'd love it. But what about the parents that still have to be to work at 8?
1: The biggest thing I saw yesterday was most people did not know. They thought that it would be a federal law that every state must abide by daylight savings. And that's not the law. That's what I saw people went, I thought that was the law.
2: Right.
1: And the law basically says, no, if you wish to go to daylight saving all year, you can do that.
2: Right.
1: But if you wish to continue to switch, that's fine.
2: Right. The states can
1: choose.
2: Or
1: if you wish to go to standard.
2: Then you got the patchwork. You, right. Imagine the patchwork.
1: And people said, we didn't know this was the law. We thought it was, okay, we're going to do daylight saving. But And the funny thing is the number of people on social media yesterday that were telling other people, this law, the law cannot change the amount of time that the sun actually shines on the earth.
2: I've been saying this for years.
1: I mean, it was hilarious
2: I've said this over and over again every time we've talked about it. You cannot regulate how much sun we're going to get.
1: It's hilarious.
2: There's no way to do that. It's about, all right, when the sun is going to rise or set. Look, I get it in the winter. You know, the further north you go, you know, the sun is setting at 4:30, 5 o'clock. You know, it's just, it's like crazy. But when you look at, again, everything, every interest that's involved, that's why politically there's no way to get this done. And what would it be? What would it look like, you know, if you have in each time zone, you know, different states, you know, half of the states are staying with it. Others aren't. Oh, my gosh. Well, OK, what's the current Omaha time? I mean, you know, you know what I mean?
1: Yes.
2: It's and why can't cities have the right to say, no, we're going to change it and we're going to change it 2 hours.
1: Well, wait a minute.
2: Hmm?
1: You know, if a man can be a woman because a man says so, why can't I legally set my own time?
2: Well, Alan Jackson did. It's 5 o'clock somewhere. Dusty Slay, the comedian, has a great bit on that because he talks about it. It's 5:30, so it's 5. And then he said later, it's 5 o'clock somewhere. He goes, no, it might be 5:30 somewhere. He does a great breakdown. Dusty Slay, you got to check him out.
1: But why can't I, as an individual,
2: yeah,
1: set my own time? I want it to be the time that I want it to be.
2: Yeah.
1: And hey, I saw that the one woman talking about the Democratic Socialists of America,
2: yeah,
1: in one of the representatives said, under socialism, you don't have to show up for work every day.
2: Right.
1: And I'm thinking to myself, what socialism are you dealing with?
2: No, exactly. But, what do you think? I mean,
1: you don't have to show up for work. So if you don't show up for work, why can't I have my own time? Why can't I just say, hey, I'm Gary McNamara, and we come in at 1 minute after 12, and 1 minute later we leave, because to me, time moves that quickly, and we can go home.
2: I identify that as a 24-hour workday, and I get overtime.
1: Yes. Yes. Why?
2: Your minute, how dare you project onto me what a minute means? Mr. Scientist, Mr. Neil deGrasse Tyson.
1: Well, I'm a minute manly man.
2: Exactly. Well, that can mean a couple of different things.
1: That was the point.
2: Minute's a long time. But here's the thing. Here's the problem.
1: Oh, God. Everything goes. Yeah. In order to get that joke, you had to listen to the first hour.
2: Yeah, you do. And you also probably have to. Yeah. So anyway, you're never this. They do this. It seems like we go through this once a year. We're going to do it this time.
1: Oh, I know.
2: We're going to do it this time.
1: We hear this. We're hearing this as much as we hear secession. Is California going to secede? Whatever happened to the Texas secession movement? That sort of ended. Nobody wanted my deal. My deal was we secede from the Union,
2: uh-huh,
1: we annex Mexico,
2: uh-huh,
1: we gather all of our energy together, we become the energy superpower, and we rename ourselves Texaco.
2: Well,
1: nobody seems to want to go along with that.
2: During the Biden years, we did annex Mexico. It happened for 4 years.
1: No.
2: Huh?
1: They annexed us.
2: Oh, that's right.
1: No. Well, actually, it was Central America annexed us.
2: But you, I mean, seriously, if you look at the ridiculous nature, it's nothing is ridiculous about the points people are making.
1: No,
2: they all have valid points, but the ridiculous nature of how Congress works, thinking, you know, and making people, because in the House, as you mentioned, for days it sounded like this thing was going to happen this time, and I'm shaking my head, nope, it ain't gonna happen. I said it the other night on the air, it's not gonna happen. Because you get into our senators who represent. Now, here's the thing. If we get rid of the Senate. then maybe we can get it done.
1: Well, I was thought about that yesterday, you know, because you look at how the House is viewed as, you know, the people's legislative body,
2: yeah.
1: And they're very much reactionary,
2: yeah.
1: As you saw. I mean,
2: right,
1: it was
2: right.
1: Like, we're going to do this, we're going to do this. Yeah, yeah. Shish, boom, bah. Yes, yeah. Victory is our cry.
2: Right.
1: Daylight savings time. Senate stops.
2: Yeah.
3: Like Thune is like, how about no?
2: I mean, it was over before it all began. It really was. Because you and I have been doing this a long time, we know, and this whole debate has come up. It seems like every year for years now. And again, valid points on each side, which means you're not going to get to a conclusion. It's just not going to happen.
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5: Farm Production and Conservation Undersecretary Richard Fordyce says up to $500 million in payments are available for eligible processors. The SPUR program will be administered by the Farm Service Agency, but the undersecretary says not in the traditional sense.
6: It will not be done through the county office system, but it will actually be implemented from here in Washington. Farm Service Agency will get numbers from the Food Safety Inspection Service. We will know the number of head that have gone through a particular plant, and then we will contact that processor, make them aware of their eligibility, make them aware of what that support might look like, and then there'll be a pre-filled application that they'll be able to sign and we'll be able to participate in the program.
5: I'm Rod Bain reporting for the U.S. Department of Agriculture in Washington, D.C.
2: This report brought to you by Cenex Fuels and Lubes.
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0: 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Hear the truth.
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0: Beer Runner Radio. He is Eric Carly, and I'm Gary McNamara. You know, I mentioned that the one representative of the Democrat Socialist of America, Jonathan Turley had written, the DSA's Michaela Brangen explained that with socialism, you can decide if you want to work and when you want to take days off. You will have no debt in a world without capitalism. And then he says, oh, and the next DSA convention will be held at Big Rock Candy Mountain. And then he posted, I thought he was posting her comments. He posted Burl Ives singing Big Rock Candy Mountain.
1: Yeah.
0: But I did some searching here, and I was able to find, you know, what she had to say. And we'll play it coming up following the bottom of the hour. At least I found some of what she had to say. I'm looking for, you know, more. On it, but these people are delusional.
2: No, they're completely and totally delusional.
0: And in the clip I have that I'll play, she said, you don't have to have a job just to pay the bills, because you won't have any bills, because everything will be taken care of you, because there's no not-for-profit business. There's bills are no longer a thing, because there's not-for-profit businesses. There's no capitalism. It's gone.
2: Right.
0: There's no private businesses.
2: Right.
1: The government gets all of the revenue, and you get what you need. You stand in line and get what you need, which means it will be plentiful and available. You know, like we have it today. You'll walk into supercenters where we have countless things on the shelves, and it will be all for free, right? Because that's how it worked in the Soviet Union.
0: We're dealing with children here. We're dealing with first graders. We'll get to this coming up.

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1: And he is Eric Harley, and I'm Gary McNamara. Coming up, the Democrat Socialists of America.
2: Uh-huh.
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1: When we were on vacation last week, and it's funny that so much happened last week that I know we're already to Thursday and still, oh, that's right. Well, when it came out last week, when I was on vacation, I'm thinking, look at this. Everybody's talking about the Democratic Socialists of America now and what they actually plan on doing. I said, we talked about that 2 weeks ago. And then I went, oh, wait a minute. That was from their convention. They actually put out their policy statement.
2: Yeah, and, this is.
1: And that's why there was so much talk. And I go, oh, okay. But this is something that we want to talk about. The right. Last thing that we want to do is censor what the Democrat Socialists of America want to do.
2: Right.
1: And this is, I got to tell you, Eric, you know, I was in my early 30s when I started doing this.
2: Yeah. Yeah.
1: And, you know, at that time, you're like, well, what do you have to say? You know, you would have more tolerance for the crazies.
2: Well, yeah.
1: When you've done it for decade after decade after decade after decade after decade, it gets to a point where you're like, these people don't have the intelligence of somebody in kindergarten. They have no idea. They have no concept how the world works at all.
2: Right.
1: I knew more in elementary school than they do now. Thank you, Mom and Dad.
2: Yeah. You know, that's a big part of it.
1: They have no idea how the economy works. They have no idea how the real world works.
2: Well, you know, I made the joke yesterday that, you know, after World War II or during World War II, women came into the workforce, right? And so that kind of expanded the economy. I think it's time we bring children into the workforce. And I made the joke with kind of a serious point that, you know, the indoctrination in school at, you know, starting now at 4 or 5 years old in preschool, is what worries me the most. What if we just put them to work and they learned about the real world right on? You know, I mean, they'd have to get a, you know, an apartment of their own, of course. But this is, you know, this is what we don't teach. Again, good parents do, good mentors do, but this entire lineup, this entire policy put out by the DSA, it's not written by children because children would be asking why. Why are we doing this? It's written by morons.
1: Here we go. This is the Democratic Socialist of America, Michaela Brangen, talking about this utopia that you will live in under socialism. Are you ready?
2: I'm ready.
1: All right, here we go.
2: Let's go.
3: And you don't have to have a job just to pay the bills because you don't have a lot of bills, right? Bills are no longer a thing because there's not for-profit businesses that are constantly trying to exploit you and trying to, you know, put you into debt. And then you might just have like a normal day, right? Like you could actually have the freedom to move around. And so part of what we're trying to do is dispel the idea that socialism is just about like bureaucracy, meetings, order, or anything like that. It actually is about freedom. It's about people being able to be themselves. It's about people being able to actually flourish under a system where they're not constantly being exploited and where they're not constantly worried about these basic things it takes to live. If you don't have to worry about the basic things it takes to live, then you can thrive, right? And then you can actually lead your life instead of just survive.
1: Wow. Where do I start? Socialism is about freedom, but you can't have a business.
2: You can't have choices.
1: You can't have choices. You live in this system. There is no, which is the, if there are no, if nobody makes a profit, why is money worth anything?
2: It's not. It isn't. It isn't.
1: What gives money value? They have no idea how economics works. None. Zero. Why was the Soviet ruble worth nothing?
2: No productivity.
1: No productivity.
2: And you can't change that dynamic.
1: Right.
2: You can't say, oh, no, we can be greatly productive and have all of our choices. And, you know, I made the point about the walk into the big box store and just imagine you would just go up to the front and they would just go, okay, go on home. It's all paid for.
1: Yeah.
2: I mean, by the way, that's the other thing too, because it's part of, they don't want property rights. Property rights would be gone.
1: Yeah. We just said it right there. There would be no for-profit businesses.
2: Right.
1: Which means gone.
2: You can't have any rentals.
1: Well, the whole point is, why are there products if there's no incentive to build the products? What they're saying is, the other thing is too, that you could tear it apart. There is no bureaucracy. You know, this isn't about bureaucracy. So government owns everything. Everything is non-for-profit, yet there's zero bureaucracy.
2: Right.
1: All it is
2: the
1: bureaucracy.
2: The
1: whole damn thing is bureaucracy.
2: Because the entire production of everything would be one massive bureaucracy. Distribution, the supply chain, the management of it all.
1: Everything.
2: Every part of it. And imagine walking into, I don't care what Tucker Carlson tried to sell you. Of course, that wasn't during the Soviet Union. He was in Russia, but it wasn't. It was post-Soviet.
1: Yeah, but it's still major problems.
2: If
1: you want to see the what has kept China going, it's because China realized they couldn't be pure communist socialists.
2: Right.
1: They can't be that.
2: Right.
1: And that's why you can have for-profit businesses now in China. That's
2: right.
1: Why people can own property. That's why you can own a business. Now, would I want to own a business in China under a government that still believes in communism, but understands they're trying to ride that fine line?
2: Yeah.
1: You see the couple of stories out this week about, you know, China, you know, doesn't know what to do because, you know, the central planning doesn't work. When you try to mix central planning with capitalism, you're always going to have problems. But
2: well,
1: hey, you see what we're doing here in the United States.
2: Yeah.
1: You know, where, I mean, even it's only, I think, $30 billion right now, but it's much easier to sell socialism when the guy who calls himself a conservative, President Trump, believes that the government should have equity in corporations.
2: Yeah.
1: It's much easier to sell socialism and communism when both sides agree that it should happen, but to what extent is far different. On one side it's 30 billion, and the other side it's everything.
2: Well, that's it. And here's the, you know, the massive driver. You know, it's incentivized. We're in the gig work area, or era. And that's when people can say, all right, I can go make a few extra bucks on my own time. Or if there's someone in the home that's not working for whatever reason, but they can do those gig works. And it's what's weird is I've studied the kind of algorithm that they have and how the ones who are actually making the most take advantage of everything that's available to them. They're not doing just one. They're working for three or four delivery app companies, and they're, you know, making, you know, it's, they're not going to get rich doing it, but they're making extra money, or maybe extra money for the household. And that is right there. When you look at it, in California said, oh no, you've got to make them employees. You do that, you destroy the business model. Because you need contractors who are willing to do it. Are there flaws in the way that some of these delivery drivers are paid, or what they're paid, and the business model in general, and how to attract more of those drivers in order to get your, you know, the entire thing going and keep the whole thing going? Yes.
1: Oh, are there business models that you have to adjust constantly?
2: Constantly.
1: In capitalism, but we're not. But that isn't even the discussion. The discussion is you could not be an Uber driver.
2: That's my
1: you
2: point.
1: You couldn't be an Uber
2: which is what I'm getting to. You choose to do that because, hey, I can do this on my own time. It's my own thing. If it doesn't work out, I can go do something else. If I want to do more, I can do more.
1: You can't make a profit.
2: And you can't make a profit. We have people coming here from other countries. You and I have both recently met people here from other countries that were Uber drivers. And the guy I met was here from Cuba, has been here for 3 years, and is loving it. And he's doing, and he says, and I do others. He had two phones going at once, you know, because he's working every angle that he can based on where he is to maximize the money that he can make, that he can earn. You would have none of that. You would have none of that. You couldn't have your own business. You can't have your own profit as an individual. There's no way. You couldn't have a lawn company,
1: right?
2: You know, which, you know, again, these guys aren't getting, you know, landscaping or lawn companies. The small guys, they're not getting rich, you know, but you couldn't have that.
1: Well, when you look at it, when they say every business is a nonprofit business,
2: mm-hmm.
1: you'd have to have nonprofit, that the government would control everything.
2: Right.
1: Nonprofit. Well, you're capping the ability to make a profit, which means you're capping the ability of the worker to make more money.
2: Right. Which means the tax rate would be, basically you do that with one way to do it was a massive tax rate.
1: And what they're saying is
2: we will
1: cap your salary.
2: Yeah.
1: But you will have the minimal sustenance and you'll be happy with that.
2: Right.
1: Because the trade-off is the minimal sustenance that we will give you, but your salary will be capped, but the minimal sustenance will be what will take care of you. That's not the United States of America.
2: And also,
1: that's not how free people think.
2: The choice of jobs, what you want to do or what your skills are would matter,
1: would be
2: meaningless. Completely
1: would be limited by the state, what the state wishes to produce.
2: Government would say, no, you're going to do this job.
1: We are Red Eye Radio.
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1: We are Red Eye Radio. He's Eric Carly, and I'm Gary McNamara. I'm convinced that the Democrat Socialists of America are bringing back acid into the drug buffet.
2: Yeah.
1: I'm sorry, but I just...
3: And I don't think it's micro-dosing.
1: No, this is macro-dosing.
3: Yeah, no, I think they're going big on this.
1: big macro-dosing. Because it's delusional.
3: Well, it's delusional, and it's also filled with so much ignorance.
1: We're going to have a monopoly, a government monopoly, a central planning government monopoly of nonprofit businesses to run an economy.
3: Well, it goes back to Milton Friedman. Define greed. Who's greedy? It's always the other guy who's greedy. Political greed. Is that not greed?
1: Yeah.
3: You know, and Phil Donahue back in the day, you know, couldn't really debate him at all.
1: Yeah, because his point was, what's worse, greed?
3: Right.
1: You're making a huge assumption that political greed is somehow more moral than economic greed.
3: Right.
1: If you're going to use the word greed.
3: Because that would be political greed right. at its top, is right. the government right. having full control but, over the people at all times.
1: But economic greed, where everything is voluntary,
3: right.
1: is not political greed,
3: no.
1: which is forced.
3: Right. Yeah.

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5: More strikes on Iran. I'm Ted Lindner, Fox News. The U.S. military hitting Iran with two waves of strikes Wednesday, several days after an interim ceasefire deal was shattered. Tehran leadership speaking out, claiming they're going to defend themselves.
6: Iran's foreign ministry spokesperson says that the country does not want to negotiate, that they're going to focus on defense. And just the top negotiator in Iran says there's no benefit for Iran to participate and abide by the memorandum of understanding. It comes as President Trump says he's not going to negotiate further. And he said this about future targets.
7: Next week comes the power plants. Next week comes the bridges. We're going to knock out all their power plants. We're going to knock out all their bridges unless they get to the table and negotiate.
5: Fox's Alex Hogan. Meantime, in Iran's capital city, a huge anti-U.S. billboard erected to President Trump inside a coffin. The caption, quote, "We kill Trump." The blunt message billboard in Tehran's Islamic Revolution Square, appearing following calls to assassinate the president during funeral ceremonies for Iran's supreme leader, the Ayatollah Ali Khamenei, days ago. The World Cup final set for Sunday as Argentina came from behind to break a tie to defeat England.
8: Messi driving in. Messi crossing back.
5: call on Fox as Argentina goes on to win 2-1 and advance to the World Cup final against Spain. That'll be Sunday afternoon. The game will be broadcast on Fox. And the House has passed legislation to make daylight saving time permanent. Fox's Grady Trimble.
8: House lawmakers arguing there are mental health benefits, and several industries like retail and tourism support more evening daylight, saying it's good for business. But others are wary. The trade group for the airlines says changes to existing daylight saving time would have considerable implications for aviation, including passenger disruption, crew and aircraft positioning, and domestic and international connectivity issues.
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5: A haze is moving down from Canada and impacting air quality in several American states.
22: This is all from Canadian wildfire smoke. It's hard to think about the fact that, hey, this has traveled thousands of miles. The bulk of the fire activity where this smoke has originated from is actually from Western Ontario. Canada averages about 5,000 to 8,000 wildfires each year. This year, they've been sitting at about 3,137 wildfires. Their annual acreage burn is about 6.2 million acres. And right now, I think they're about 4 or so million acres. But when you think about wildfire smoke in New York City, you obviously immediately go back to 2023, when the city literally looked like you woke up in an alternate universe. Back in 2023, Canada had nearly seven times the yearly average with their wildfires, with acreages burned, with 43.5 million acres in total.
5: Fox Weather's Haley Meyer. And devastating flooding continues to inundate much of central South Texas.
23: Warnings of life-threatening flooding across southwest Texas, where rising waters are consuming structures and taking over roads in a slow-moving storm that's dropped up to a foot of rain across the region, the highest rainfall in Uvalde County.
24: It just takes a couple of inches of water on the road to create a dangerous condition for you if you're driving through that. And so we don't want you to get swept away.
23: Wes Rappaport, Texas Emergency Management. Over two dozen people have been rescued. Many in washed out vehicles. The state issuing a rare 4 out of 4 flooding threat, with more rain expected in Texas in the coming days. Jeff Manosso, Fox News.
5: And Coast Guard officials say they're ending the search for three missing people who are on a boat that sank Tuesday in the San Francisco Bay. They say they've saturated the search area, scouring more than 950 nautical square miles. One person confirmed dead after the sinking. The 49-foot pleasure boat believed to have been hit by a wave, then got swamped with water. It may have sunk as much as 130 feet below the surface. The name and ages of the three people still missing.
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0: now, it's Red Eye Radio. Gary McNamara and Eric Hurley talk about everything from politics to social issues and news of the day. Whether you're up late or you're just starting your day, welcome to the show. From the Relief Factor Studios, this is Red Eye Radio.
1: All across America, we are Red Eye Radio. He is Eric Hurley and I'm Gary McNamara. I just want to play the audio cut one more time that we had played last hour. And this is the Democratic Socialist of America, Michaela Brangin, okay, talking about the great utopia where there's no problems and everybody is happy because
2: it's a utopia.
1: The government owns all businesses, are all non-for-profit.
2: It's a utopia.
1: Here we go.
2: Here we go.
3: And you don't have to have a job just to pay the bills because you don't have a lot of bills, right? Bills are no longer a thing because there's not for-profit businesses that are constantly trying to exploit you and trying to, put you into debt.
2: Yes.
3: And then you might just have like a normal day, right? Like you could actually have the freedom to move around. And so part of what we're trying to do is dispel the idea that socialism is just about like bureaucracy, meetings, order or anything like that. It actually is about freedom. It's about people being able to be themselves. It's about people being able to actually flourish under a system where they're not constantly being exploited and where they're not constantly worried about these basic things it takes to live. If you don't have to worry about the basic things it takes to live, then you can thrive, right? And then you can actually lead your life instead of just survive.
1: How many contradictions are in there?
4: Oh my gosh.
1: When you hear the contradiction, you can be free, but you can't have a for-profit business.
4: You're not going to be constantly exploited?
1: And that's the other thing, too. See, that's how they view it. I'm not exploited by any business.
4: No.
1: I choose to do business. It's a voluntary action.
4: Right.
1: Everything that I do in life is voluntary in the United States.
4: The closest that came to exploiting me is when they wanted to name a former co-host Davidson.
1: Harley Davidson.
4: I'm not the Harley. I'm not that kind of Harley guy.
1: And that was not me.
4: Yeah. No, it wasn't. And Harley McNamara is a horrible motorcycle name for a company. Yeah.
1: Oh, yes, it would be. Yes. Yeah. But it's hilarious when you won't be exploited by these for-profit businesses here. You know, but when she talks about freedom, but you can't have a business, you can't make a profit. That means you're capped individually. But where she's completely clueless, and so many liberals and Democrats are, they have no idea, even people that call themselves conservatives.
4: Yeah.
1: They're not conservative. And they don't know how an economy works.
4: Right.
1: You know, you look at even when Trump put all the tariffs on and then was blindsided that he nearly just destroyed the economy with the bond market and had to back off immediately. What was that? Within a couple of days.
4: Oh, yeah.
1: When they put the tariffs on.
4: Right.
1: That means you don't understand how an economy works.
4: Right.
1: Otherwise, you wouldn't have done that.
4: Right. And
1: so I can look at both sides and say, and well, they're not both sides, because if you're doing things where you don't understand economics, you're just as bad as the guy on the left who doesn't understand economics.
4: Right.
1: When Barack Obama said, we always go back to this, you didn't build that because it was the government that did it. We were one of the few that blasted him.
4: I mean, this guy was the night he said it, hours after he said it.
1: He's completely clueless.
4: Well, because he said, you know, we built all the roads and the bridges. Those were built by the government, and you didn't build that. And the problem is, the big void in that statement was all of that. The roads and the bridges came from profits, taxes on the profits.
1: And you actually, it really isn't a federal government construction company.
4: No.
1: You know, you might have had eminent domain and things like that that would have been done.
4: Maybe some state trucks in there, you know. But here's the thing, is that you don't do it without profits first.
1: No, but the major construction is all done by private construction companies and all the money. There is no money unless America makes a profit.
4: Mm-hmm.
1: This is what these idiots don't understand. Money has no worth.
4: Right. None.
1: It's like the as we said before.
4: Which is what they want. They want you, because then when money goes away, this is, you know, there, it's bizarre. Well, money goes away. Nobody needs it. We'll just get everybody to do
1: right.
4: their fair share.
1: But people don't even, people are clueless as to what gives money its worth. Right. They're completely clueless. They have no idea.
4: Right.
1: Well, why was the Soviet Union worth nothing? Because they didn't produce a damn thing.
4: Which, by the way,
1: the currency is judged on the international currency exchange, basically the private market bidding and trading back and forth. That's what gives your currency. That's why when you look at currencies, they're different all over the world.
4: Right.
1: Because it's a judgment. It's a free market judgment as to the health of your economy, and the health of your economy is the goods and services that you produce. Plus, you can also throw in huge government debt that can drag on an economy because of tax policy.
4: Yeah.
1: So it's all based on that. People don't understand everything crumbles if the companies don't make a profit. So when you're an idiot who comes out and says, your life will be so much better because all the companies will be non-profit, well, then everything fails. Everything fails. You are completely clueless. You have no idea. You haven't even taken first grade economics if you don't understand that.
4: It's
1: embarrassing. It's embarrassing.
4: Just bizarre.
1: Yeah.
4: And there's no way to, have they tried this on any of the financial channels of having this breakdown or debate over it where they try and present it of, oh, well, let's talk about the pros and cons of what the DSA wants. If you're on a financial channel, and they might be doing it on CNBC, who knows? But if you're on a financial channel and you're even entertaining the idea of any pros to this whole thing, you're in the wrong business.
1: Although
4: you need to quit your job.
1: I don't want to make a moral equivalency between the Democratic Socialists of America. Trump does understand an economy better than they do.
4: Yes.
1: There are still things that obviously he doesn't, otherwise he wouldn't have done them. And when you promote things that aren't about capitalism, you don't tell the truth.
4: Well, here's
1: socialism,
4: the thing.
1: Let me finish here. Socialism never tells the truth, because when Trump said, I'm putting on these massive tariffs and foreign countries are going to pay for it, he lied to the American people.
4: And that
1: shows that he knows how an economy works. Why he did it then when the sunshine hit, got blown out of the water on it, I have no idea why he did it. I don't know whether it's ego. I don't know what it is. I don't know why he lied. And we remember how many people would call our show.
4: Mm-hmm.
1: You guys are wrong. The foreign companies pay, or foreign companies and foreign governments pay for it. No, they don't. American companies do. The reason that our debt skyrocketed, the deficit for last month, why did it skyrocket? For all the money that had to be paid back because of the tariffs, back to American companies.
4: And that's going to be an ongoing thing for a minute. That's going to be an ongoing thing, because they're not done. This is the problem. You look at Scott Bessent out there saying, no, the importer pays. While he's saying other countries pay.
1: Yeah. Every day.
4: There's no way to explain that away.
1: No, you can't. You know, and when you have Trump, for example, talking about having equity in businesses, now it's a small amount as to what the Democrat Socialist of America want to do.
4: But once you open that door.
1: But you've opened the door for both sides to say, well, yeah, if our government, I mean, that's the path J.D. Vance is going down.
4: Yeah.
1: Right now.
4: Yeah.
1: The path J.D. Vance is going down is, well, if it's the right government that's controlling more of the capital, then it's okay.
4: No, it's going to change, and he knows that. It's bizarre, but on the tariff debate, it was over in December when the administration put an exemption on 200-plus food products, and they stated it was to save families money.
1: Money, right, exactly.
4: Then why don't you take all the tariffs off? Why don't you take all the tariffs off?
1: But socialism, which it is government control of the capital, and that's what it was, whether it's It's much more minor what Trump wants compared to what the Democrats want, but it's still the same thing.
4: But you can't open the door.
1: But when you promote socialism, you have to lie. You cannot tell the truth. You have to live in a delusional world. And you've seen examples of it. You really see the examples from the Democrat Socialists of America, but the populist conservative will jump aboard the socialism train if it's the right tribal point to be at that moment in time.
4: Well, and that's the thing, too, is that look at how much energy has been put on things that either shouldn't be in place by this administration, that either shouldn't be in place or will never be in place. The 20% toll on the Strait of Hormuz. How many people were Googling, will my toll tag work in the Strait of Hormuz? I mean, you knew it wasn't going to happen. You knew you weren't going to be able to do that.
1: We mentioned that yesterday.
4: Well,
1: wait a minute. That's going to raise the price of oil. That's going to raise the price of goods. He's got to back off within 24 hours. Well, he backed off on it. But his instinct is to do it, announce it, and then have to back off. And it's like, so you know how it works. If you know how it works, why are you doing it?
4: That's because on international affairs, that is not the art of the deal. That is not part of negotiation. One of the things that really was a red flag to me was when they put out one morning, we're probably going to take control of Carg Island today. I said, no, you're not. Because you wouldn't announce that ahead of time. Because you wouldn't give that heads up to the enemy. There's no way you would do that. It would be such a huge accomplishment if you did it, but you would announce it after it was done and secured. We now have full control of Carg Island, and this is what we're going to do. But you put it out there for what? Well, it doesn't even work as propaganda against the enemy. And the reason is because they also know exactly what I just said. You're not going to announce that ahead of time. You're either going to do it or not, and you'll talk about it after it's done, like he did after we bombed their nuke facilities. Those are the problems right now, where there's too much energy going to things that aren't going to happen, and creating discussions that mean nothing at the end of the day, when the meaningful stuff the GOP is not promoting in any meaningful way.
1: Did you notice yesterday or over the last 5 days, you have had, I don't know of one Republican or the influencers on social media, and you know what I'm talking about, that, you know, when the president does something, it's the right thing. Nothing on Iran.
4: Yeah.
1: Nothing.
4: Right.
1: Republicans have been dead quiet on it because they don't know what the president's going to do now.
4: Yeah.
1: And I was reading National Review, Noah Rothman. Trump doesn't have the stomach for this.
4: No.
1: That already now he's back to, we want to get them into a, you know, deal. Are we doing what's necessary? And he said the president should spare the country another protracted humiliation in Iran and rip the Band-Aid off now. He's talking about a deal again. And we saw, you know, it was so bad what happened with the Memorandum of Understanding.
4: Oh my gosh.
1: I mean, it was horrible we were giving them, we were allowing them access to cash for things that they didn't have before the war.
4: Right.
1: Well, if you do this, we'll open up this cash for you. Well, that's why I called it the art of the Costanza deal, if you understand the Seinfeld
4: reference. You're going backwards.
1: You're going backwards on it. And now people are like, you've got Republicans, and you got the hawks. If you want to use that term, the hawks don't know what to do because they don't know if this is going to sustain for a week, and then we're right back to where we were 3 weeks ago.
4: Well, it's why you and I mean, I think I can certainly speak for myself on this. I don't know if I can speak for you on this, but basically my approach has been, I take everything with a grain of salt. Because on Iran.
1: Yeah.
4: When I hear we've deployed 2,500 troops, they're now on the ground in Iran, you know, and I hear that, and I'll know it because it may not be the president doing it. It will be Hegseth. It will be someone else at the Pentagon. The announcement will be made once it's happening. Talking about any deal with Iran is laughable. And the president knows it. He admitted it recently again. How many times has he admitted they can't be trusted?
1: Well, he's the one that said,
4: they're playing me for a fool.
1: They're playing me for a fool.
4: And then this weekend he was asked, you know, and they're saying, you know, because the headlines were wrong. Well, yeah, the ceasefire's over and there's not going to be a deal. You know, that's basically what the headlines were reading. It's not what he said. He said, well, to me, the ceasefire's over. The negotiators can keep talking if they want. Well, you just contradicted yourself right there. The ceasefire is over. They can keep talking. They're not going to talk if the ceasefire is over. And if they were talking, there's not going to be a deal with Iran that you can trust. You cannot trust this regime. I don't know how else to put it. We're talking 47 years of experience with this regime that the entire world is very aware of. And the one thing you know about them is that they can't be trusted.
1: And they don't care about economic benefits.
4: And other
1: Arab, of their people.
4: Other Arab nations, yeah. Their neighbors know this. They want them done. Everybody knows it. Seemingly, except this administration. You can't trust them.
1: We are Red Eye Radio.
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9: We are right over to you. He is Eric Carly, and I'm Gary McNamara. Coming up following the bottom of the hour, the Senate had the fraud hearing yesterday, and the Democrats didn't show.
10: Oh.
9: The ranking member showed for the opening statement and then asked a couple of questions. Then he walked out.
10: Yeah.
9: And it was funny because they said, all right, well, wait a minute. We're not following order. We need to have the next Democrat speak on this. They go, there's no Democrats here. No, on fraud. And we're talking about the massive fraud. Saw Fox yesterday, Brett Baer do something on, you know, they believe like $500 billion is being, is being taken out of our treasury each and every year by foreign adversaries.
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9: 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Why aren't they there? They don't care about fraud.
10: No.
9: Otherwise, they'd be there.
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1: And he is Eric Carly, and I'm Gary McNamara. The Senate had the fraud hearing yesterday, Rand Paul and his committee. And the question is, because of Minnesota, the public now knows about it. And we know that Democrats are doing everything they can to just not pay attention to the fraud.
2: Yeah.
1: They're doing everything. They went after Nick Shirley. They went after anybody who's attempting to expose fraud. They're going after to demonize. And at the fraud hearing yesterday, only the ranking member showed for the opening statements a couple of questions. Then he was gone. There was not one single Democrat in the fraud hearing. Here's part of how they covered it on Brett Baer's special report yesterday. Here we go. Just so people understand what the government, what the GAO, the General Accounting Office, believes the fraud is in the United States. Here we go.
3: Government estimates show hundreds of billions of dollars are lost to fraud every year. The White House and congressional lawmakers are now investigating all kinds of illicit transactions, from Medicaid scams to trade violations and emerging threats. Chief Washington correspondent Mike Emanuel tells us how lawmakers plan to address this issue big picture. Good evening, Mike.
4: Brett, good evening. Experts are warning House lawmakers about how foreign actors are using the latest technology to create fake identities to rip off the American taxpayer.
5: GAO estimates federal fraud losses at as high as $521 billion every year. Some in the identity industry have begun calling this moment World War fraud, and I understand why. We are no longer confronting isolated fraudsters.
4: Burris says the government is facing organized, increasingly sophisticated transnational fraud rings using AI at industrial scale. Outside technology experts say
6: precisely because our defenses are built program by program, while their infrastructure is built to move across all of them.
4: In a Senate hearing earlier today, one expert called for empowering government officials to do more oversight. Senator Gary Peters was the only Democrat to show up. He says skilled inspectors general would help.
1: He's the only one. He showed up, gave the statement, walked off, asked a couple questions. Then there were zero Democrats in the hearing. And here's how that went. All right, here we go.
7: Senator Scott.
8: Chairman, wouldn't a Democrat go next since the Republican just testified?
7: If there were a Democrat here, yes.
8: So there's no Democrats present at a hearing about fraud?
7: There doesn't appear to be a great deal of interest across the aisle.
1: Unbelievable. We talk about voter ID, and you see where the public stands on it. And the public is overwhelmingly in favor. There isn't an issue. I don't think there's an issue out there that ranks as high as voter ID.
2: No.
1: I don't think there's any issue out there that crosses party line, crosses every single demographic, and the Democrats are completely against it. Completely against it. Why would you be against it? Fraud.
2: Right.
1: That's it.
2: Yep.
1: Fraud.
2: Yep.
9: No, the Save America Act would be done.
2: Yeah.
1: Yep.
9: If not for the Democrats.
1: You want fraud.
2: Yep.
1: You want fraud in the elections.
2: Yep.
1: And if you're not showing up here, why wouldn't you show up here?
9: You because don't want to address it.
1: Because they've been demonizing Mr. Shirley, who helped expose what happened in Minnesota. As far as I know, he was part of the testimony yesterday.
2: Yeah.
1: You've been demonizing the people, and in California too, with the Medicaid fraud.
2: Right.
1: And other stuff going on. You've been demonizing the people that have been exposing the fraud. And the only message that the American public can get out of that is you're pro fraud.
9: Yes. And that's it. It's why? Because you don't have enough concern to show up to a hearing.
1: Right. Tell me what is you're talking about. The GAO is talking about a half a trillion. They claim that they care about having money that legitimately goes to the people who deserve it. And this is getting back to the point that we brought out yesterday, where the Republicans got to hit them on the radical transgender movement. They don't care about transgenders.
2: No.
1: They don't care about women.
2: No.
1: The radical transgender movement does not care about transgenders.
2: No.
1: They openly admit there's a huge mental health problem there. And they say the solution for it is to allow young kids to cut off their body parts.
9: Yes.
1: They don't give a damn about transgenders. They don't, obviously.
9: They don't care about children.
1: It's the most misogynist and sexist thing I've ever seen a political party do against women.
2: Yep.
1: Women in sports, women in locker rooms. They don't care about them. And when it comes to fraud, you're talking about $500 billion that could either go back to the taxpayers or could actually fund the things that you wish to fund, and you don't care about the fraud.
9: And you don't care about it. You're okay with it.
1: Yeah, tell me what, and that's, people say, why didn't they show up? Because they know they can't, the only option they had was to not show up, because if you're pro-fraud, it's not going to look good. Right. If you're attacking the people that
9: expose the fraud.
1: Exactly. If you're demonizing them, you can't win that in the American public, right. But that's where they stand. Because tell me another reason. I would love to know the reason why we're talking about what the GAO says is $500 billion in fraud, and not one Democrat except the ranking member to give the opening statement and ask a couple of questions, then he leaves. There are zero Democrats at 99% of the hearing yesterday on fraud. Please, somebody tell me why.
2: You mentioned,
1: make sense of it to me.
2: You mentioned the voter ID thing. Because there's very little moving parts here, right, on voter right. ID. It's very simple to understand. Should you have to demonstrate and show your ID and prove who you are when you vote? The answer is yes. And people will say yes. Very few people say no because they are okay with fraud. They understand how it works, that fraud is required to some extent to win certain elections. They know that. So then you get into fraud in general, government fraud, your taxpayer money being taken by bad guys, foreign bad guys. Do you care about that? Yes or no? Let's see that survey. Let's see that survey. Are you concerned as an American taxpayer that your taxpayer dollars are being taken through fraud by foreign bad guys? I don't know how that's not landslide territory. Hell yes, I'm concerned. Should something be done about it? Follow-up question. Yes. And the Democrats don't show up. And they're still winning elections.
1: Okay, a new poll finds more than 9 in 10 voters believe corruption is a big problem across politics and government. Is that technically fraud? I did a quick search for a fraud in government poll here.
2: You know, fraud, because fraud is, you know, you mentioned fraud and people are like, oh, no, I'm no. Very few people are for fraud, and the ones who are for it are fraudsters. They're the ones benefiting from it, from that kind of behavior. But when you ask the American citizen, are you greatly concerned about foreign bad guys taking your taxpayer money through fraud?
1: You ready?
2: Mm-hmm.
1: I did find a poll on it.
2: All right, let's hear it.
1: Americans link government fraud to rising cost of living, new poll finds, which means they're concerned about it. A growing majority of Americans believe that government fraud is contributing to their financial strain, according to new polling. As federal prosecutors continue to secure convictions in high-profile cases, this is from ABC. The survey released by the State Financial Officers Foundation found 83% of respondents say fraud or misuse of government funds contributes to higher taxes or increased costs for families. Isn't that the exact same number, 83%, for voter ID? For fraud?
2: I think it's somewhere in that
1: range. We're trying to make that
2: comparison.
1: Yeah. We were like, okay, this might be the same.
2: But that makes sense.
1: More than half, 52%, say the federal government has not gone far enough to identify and stop fraud. I bet you that 52% is probably way more Republican than it is Democrat, because Democrats don't care. They don't seem to care at all about Minnesota. It really shocked me how the Democrats, like, they knew, and there's like, they didn't, but their constituents don't seem to care.
9: No! It's not a thing. Where are the people pounding on the doors going, hey, that's my money? It's bizarre. Absolutely bizarre that you would have anybody not concerned about bad guys from other countries taking your taxpayer dollars through fraud.
1: You would think that, that if anything would be bipartisan, it would be. But think about it. If voter ID isn't bipartisan.
9: Yeah.
1: If the vast majority, and probably 90% of Democrats in Congress.
9: Yeah.
1: I could be wrong. It might be higher.
9: Could be.
1: Are against voter ID.
9: Yeah.
1: When 75% of their constituents are for voter ID, you got a problem.
2: They get away with it because for whatever reason, it's not a priority on the voter's mind and doesn't keep the voter from voting for, you know, them. So
1: you can't say the Republicans are making up they're just making this up.
9: No.
1: Because in Minnesota, two defendants recently pleaded guilty in the Feeding Our Future case, a scheme that prosecutors say exploited a federal-funded pandemic-era child nutrition program to steal roughly $250 million in taxpayer money. Another individual tied to the case was sentenced this week to more than 3 years in prison. Authorities are also pursuing, and this is a case I was talking about in California, where five people were arrested in connection with an alleged $267 million hospice fraud scheme targeting the state's Medicare programs. Wow.
9: Wow. Yeah.
1: But as you see, a landslide number of the public, including Democrats, believe fraud is a huge problem that's costing them money.
9: Yep.
1: And Democrats are like, we're not going to show. We don't care about fraud.
9: Right.
1: I guess we can't sell our pro-fraud narrative to the American public.
9: Yeah.
1: Because what else is it?
9: Right. What point would you make in that hearing? What point would you have to say to the person who was largely responsible for uncovering the fraud? How would you argue with that person?
1: Right.
2: There's no way you can say he made it up.
1: What's your reason for not showing?
9: Right.
1: Your reason is you're pro-fraud.
9: Yes.
1: Tell me what the other reason would be.
9: No, that's it.
1: There is no reason.
9: That's it. We want this to continue.
1: Right.
9: It's worked in our favor. It's worked in our favor.
1: Hey, we get the fraudster's support.
9: Yeah, right. I mean, that demographic, man, we're skyrocketing.
1: Because that's what boggles my mind. They actually thought and said, we cannot show up for this.
9: Right.
1: We cannot show up.
9: Right.
1: They're not saying the fraud isn't happening. They're just demonizing. They're just outright demonizing with personal insults.
2: And they're just non-existent completely at the hearing. Just
1: right. Not there.
2: Nothing.
1: Why? Fraud.
2: Yep. Some of them might be out there promoting fraud.
1: We are Red Eye Radio.
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0: We are Red Eye Radio. He's Eric Carly, and I'm Gary McNamara. For those people who had said back when, you know, were hoping that Republicans could win, that's why they were hoping for two Republican candidates for governor.
1: Yeah.
0: They were hoping that was happening. Latest poll in, Becerra up over Hilton, 61 to 36, 25. The last three polls, 22, 23, and 25.
1: Yeah.
0: California wants to be a declining state.
1: Yep. Yep. They're choosing this.
0: In fact, you took the person. Becerra is viewed as the absolute, by Democrats, as the absolutely worst person.
1: Yep.
0: To serve in a Democrat administration.
1: Yep. Yep.
0: Completely and totally incompetent is how he was viewed by Democrats.
1: Yes.
0: Just to show you, this the people, Democrats, want the insanity. They want the worst of what the Democratic Party and the Democratic Socialist of America bring.
1: We warned.
0: The voter wants it. The Democratic voter wants it.
1: At the start of the Biden administration, we warned they're not done yet. They're going to get more and more extreme, and it's playing out right now all over this country, including California.
0: And if Hilton wins, I'll say I was wrong.
1: Yeah.
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7: Of strikes ended. I'm Sue Guzman, Fox News. The U.S. has finished a fifth day of heavy strikes against Iran. Both sides try to come up with a new way to reach a peace deal. Fox's Christina Coleman.
8: CENTCOM says U.S. aircraft fired Hellfire missiles into the ship's smokestack after this commercial vessel ignored multiple warnings as it attempted to violate the U.S. blockade. The ramp up in U.S. strikes against Iran and the reimposing of the blockade comes as the U.S. mounts pressure against Iran to try and get them to negotiate a solid deal to finally end this conflict.
9: They do want to settle. We'll find out whether or not we settle with them or we just finish it off.
8: Also, U.S. warships have not sailed through the Strait of Hormuz for several months now, but that could change now that the U.S. has reimposed our naval blockade.
7: Jordan's military says it shot down 8 missiles launched by Iran targeting the kingdom. President Trump posting that Iran has released an American citizen held since December 2024. He added that she is now safely outside of Iran and in good condition. An attorney for Dina Karari, a U.S.-Iranian citizen, says her client was trapped in Iran on bogus charges of spying. South Central Texas facing catastrophic flooding in several communities where evacuations are underway.
10: The city recorded one of the highest rain totals in the state in the last 48 hours with over 15 inches of rain.
11: The rain sent local creeks and streams raging across roads, stranding drivers and isolating entire neighborhoods.
10: That was followed by rescues and evacuations. We met resident Don Fonza, whose neighborhood was impacted.
12: First, when I woke up, I didn't believe it was that bad. I didn't. And there was tornado warnings and things like that. I've never seen it that flooded before. The car halfway, you know, submerged. It just doesn't happen.
10: Going into Friday, heavy rain continues across South Central Texas. I am Brandi Campbell in Bernie, Texas. 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
7: Just 24 hours after ICE ordered a pause in most traffic stops, President Trump has ordered them to reverse it.
8: Posting on Truth Social, quote, "We cannot give up on one of ICE's most important and effective crime-fighting tools, the traffic stop. Telling ICE to be judicious, fair, and smart and go back and do your very important job." The reversal follows 2 deadly ICE-involved shootings in less than a week, both during traffic stops. In Maine, a Colombian national was killed after DHS says he drove towards agents, calling it a public safety threat. And in Texas, a federal search warrant alleges that the Mexican national who was shot and killed by an agent was driving a van with 3 bags of what police say appeared to be meth.
7: And Fox's Chan Lee Painter. President Trump's address to the nation tonight expected to focus on securing national elections and potential threats to the vote.
25: President Trump said this week his remarks will center on election integrity as well as other matters. Following a January election office raid in Georgia and months before the midterm elections, President Trump said what he'll say is important.
26: It doesn't get bigger because without free and fair elections, you don't have a country. We'll be discussing other things, too, but it's going to be a very big announcement.
25: The president held back on specifics of the announcement he referred to. The Save America Act that calls for proof of citizenship and photo ID to vote has been a priority of the president's second term. Grinnell Scott, Fox News.
7: A new gig for former New York Republican Congressman George Santos. Come September, Santos will be a contestant on the 5th season of Fox's Special Forces, World's Toughest Test. It's a reality show where people go through the military-themed challenges in a Malaysian jungle. Santos was elected to Congress in 2022, but was expelled after facing criminal charges of stealing from donors.
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0: Now, it's Red Eye Radio. Gary McNamara and Eric Harley talk about everything from politics to social issues and news of the day. Whether you're up late or you're just starting your day, welcome to the show from the Relief Factor Studios. This is Red Eye Radio.
1: All across America, we are Red Eye Radio. He is Eric Harley, and I'm Gary McNamara. You know, you plan a show, and 30 seconds before the show starts, it all gets blown to heck.
2: Yeah, you know.
1: And that's because Alan,
2: yeah,
1: right before I go on the air, hands me a bunch of stuff, and Alan handed me this story.
2: Yeah.
1: I didn't even see it.
2: Yeah, he does this on purpose, by the way.
1: Yes.
2: It's his nature.
1: Liberal Journal, The Atlantic, claims the era of the Democrat manly man is back.
2: Back?
1: Here, this is, as if it
2: existed at one point?
1: Now, this is from the piece.
2: Okay.
1: Now, I have to go and find the entire piece. I mean, like I said, I just saw this 30 seconds ago.
2: Yeah.
1: Just read it very quickly. Was laughing so hard reading it to you.
2: Yeah.
1: I said, okay.
2: Yeah.
1: Don't worry, we'll get to everything, but here it is.
2: All right.
1: Brian Poindexter had just finished wolfing down a Reuben sandwich in a deli outside Cleveland.
2: Wolfing, huh?
1: Yes.
2: All right.
1: When he delivered the message that coming from a Democrat House candidate in the year 2026 sounded almost provocative. There's nothing wrong with being masculine. Poindexter told me, it's okay, he said, to be a manly man.
2: Yeah, I mean, if you are one, yeah.
1: Well, you have to define it. Yeah. Now, here's the point. If they can't define what a woman is, they can't define what a man is, how do you define the manly in the man if you can't define what a man is?
2: Well, not all, because in terms of persons who are manly, they're not all men.
1: Yes, exactly.
2: Right?
1: That's a great point. Are all manly men actually men?
2: Now, here's where they get themselves in trouble.
1: That's transphobic.
2: No, I'm taking from their own playbook.
1: Well, of course.
2: Because if a biological female is manly, is it wrong to call her manly? If you know, it's a very handsome woman over there. You know, it's how do you approach that? I want to see them at their own convention when they're talking, right? When they're sitting around talking. Well, we need manly men. Well, hold on a second. Masculinity is toxic.
1: Exactly.
2: That's what I was told.
1: Right.
2: In fact, I think there's a lawsuit against it, against masculinity, because it's you know, because of the toxicity, it's creating problems. And there was a big rig at Super Rigs this year, and the name of the big rig was Masculine Toxicity. Or Toxic Masculinity, actually. Yeah. It's actually the reverse sounds cool, too. But here's the problem. Their own rule book, this is what we've been saying forever. Their rule book changes by the second. You can't be manly. He's a stay-at-home dad. You know, the kind that doesn't shave ever, you know? And he wears his pajama bottoms all day. You know what I mean? And he's taking care of the kids. And by kids, I mean two chihuahuas. They have dog children.
1: But my point is, whoever goes through life thinking of those things.
2: I don't know.
1: I don't think I've ever walked through life going, you know, I'm not looking at my life. And I've got to get rid of the cat.
2: Yeah. Well, and the boxed wine. Yeah.
1: And the boxed. And I need to get rid of the cat and the boxed wine.
2: And the multiple colors around your pool. Kind of looks like a rainbow. Not that there's anything wrong with it.
1: But I mean, I've never spent one second analyzing my life.
2: Oh, I have. Me and the production well, crew do just, it all the time.
1: Then just join the Democratic Party, why don't you? I've never spent, I don't think, 1 second analyzing myself. I mean, I've analyzed myself, you know, when I, especially when I was, you know, younger and much more foolish, did I do the right thing?
2: Yeah.
1: But I don't think I've ever went through life one day going, you know, the last year, I haven't been manly enough.
2: Trying to think.
1: Now you might have, because, you know, you were into that whole, you know, very masculine heavy metal thing for a while.
2: I don't know that, you know, a lot of that turned less than masculine. You know, they tried to call it metal. But sorry. The guys in Poison were prettier than the Spice Girls, so it was. I was like, "Wait a minute, what?" I mean,
1: they were pretty in pink.
2: No, they dolled it up. They heavy makeup. No, you know, for me, it was. Am I going to be strong enough to lift the mail out of the mailbox and bring it in? That's the question. That's my level of fitness goal. You know, if and I remember one time years ago, I joined a gym, and it was right after I moved to the big city. But I joined a gym, and they said, "Well, okay, we're going to take you around." You know, some guy named Thor, he's going to take me out around. He's going to show me where everything is. He's going to show me how to use everything. Well, the first thing they do is they start you on legs, right? He's going to give you one free, you know, coaching, and they start you on legs. And of course, that's the worst place to start anyone. Because then, you know, people like me can't walk for 2 years. And, you know, he said, "Well, what's your fitness goal?" I'm basically not to die. I just want to, you know, I don't want to, I'd like to not be 700 pounds and I'd like to not die. I'm not looking to be, you know, whatever. All these mirrors you got around here, they mean nothing to me. I'm not looking in the mirror. For me, I wear black T-shirts and jeans all the time, only because I get dressed in the dark.
1: I like colorful clothes.
2: Yeah, I like that.
1: Now, here's more from the article, all right?
2: Yeah.
1: Poindexter's, let me start again in case anybody missed it.
2: Okay.
1: Brian Poindexter had just finished wolfing down a Reuben sandwich in a deli. They need to make the article masculine.
2: A Reuben, too. It's got to be a Reuben.
1: Right. In a deli outside Cleveland when he delivered the message coming from a Democrat House candidate in the year 2026, sounding almost provocative. "There's nothing wrong with being masculine," Poindexter told me. "Change your last name." "It's okay," he said, "to be a
2: really Poindexter,
1: a manly name." Right. You need to change that last name.
2: At least my last name's Harley. You know, at least it sounds like a motorcycle. Poindexter. You're trying to be manly?
1: Poindexter's own manliness credentials are fully in order.
2: Yeah.
1: So apparently this writer and The Atlantic has his definition of a manly man. A stereotypical manly man. Here we go. The 46-year-old started working in a machine shop as a teenager.
2: Oh.
1: Why? Hey, I did.
2: Okay.
1: Spent years hauling furniture across the country
2: before
1: finding stability as a union iron worker. Mm. Hey, I was a steel worker.
2: All right.
1: He drives a Ram Bighorn pickup truck and built with his buddy turned campaign manager a shed in his backyard.
2: All right. He's on point.
1: Now Poindexter is running for Congress, trying to flip a Republican-held seat in Ohio with a pitch aimed at a constituency that has abandoned the Democratic Party over the past two decades, men. Critiques such as Poindexter's have gelled into a consensus over the past 2 years, repeated ad nauseum by starchy senators and governors with an eye towards running for president in 2028. Closing the gender gap now seems to be the official electoral strategy of Democrats. A couple of months ago, I got a call from a party operative who pitched a story on the Democrats' effort to win back the manosphere. The operative ran through a list of half dozen candidates in key House districts who are engaged in culture, who are engaged, I'm not kidding you,
2: uh-huh.
1: who are engaged culturally in male spaces. A bit of gobbledygook that I took to mean manly men or perhaps guys, guys, but that also reflects a sort of distance that points to the depths of the party's problem. After all, an iron worker probably wouldn't describe himself as engaging culturally in male spaces.
2: No, that's the whole thing. Because it makes me wonder, you know, are you, you know, all right, here's the thing. You say you're an oyster farmer, but you're an oyster farmer for your mother. I mean, you're not really an oyster farmer. You're just going out to get some oysters for your mom.
1: Well, I mean, after the, you know, the Wall Street Journal article the other day, you know, the whole thing that, you know, that white collar workers, men,
2: yeah,
1: you know, like, you know, the, it's a masculine thing to make sure the lawn is cut.
2: Yeah, right.
1: Is, you know,
2: yeah.
1: Like the lawn is
2: it's a new status,
1: and, right?
2: And symbol and level that you've got to achieve.
1: And I mentioned my adult obsession with edging that came from my mother.
2: Right. Yeah.
1: So does that make me, to go back to a word that I used a couple of weeks ago, does that make me a manly man or a femme?
2: I just think it makes you a mama's boy, you know, and that there's nothing wrong with that.
1: Femme.
2: Yeah, it's a femme. Yeah, it's a femme. Right.
1: You know what's so funny?
2: Let me ask you. Are you properly chewing your food? Because if you're not,
1: 30 times with each bite.
2: Oh, okay. You're definitely a femme.
1: What's so funny about this is these things never run through my mind. They never run through our minds. We just we live life the way we live life.
2: Well, here's the thing. It never, like, I mentioned my last name, right? Harley.
1: Right.
2: You know, and, you know, it's
1: Harley.
2: Yeah. And so, you know, people, cool last name. Oh, yeah, it's fine. But I always get the, oh, do you own a Harley? Do you ride Harley? It's every time. And they mean well. These are well-meaning people. You know, oh, what's your last name, Harley? Oh, do you own a Harley?
1: Now, let me ask you this.
2: Yeah.
1: Then. You know, since we've now started to, you know, really today is the start of our, yesterday was the start of our 22nd year.
2: Well, yesterday was the anniversary, we were beginning our 22nd year.
1: Right,
2: yeah.
1: Right. So this is the second day into our 22nd year.
2: Yeah.
1: Is it true one time with a management in the far past?
2: Yes.
1: That there was another co-host
2: that
1: they tried to give him the stage name of Davidson so it would be the Harley and Davidson show.
2: Harley Davidson, yes. That was actually presented in an executive meeting.
1: Well, then see, they were worried about being too femmy.
2: The person had been on the show 4 months already, like 6 or 8 months already. And all of a sudden, we lied to you. His name's not this. It's Davidson. Really? It's Harley Davidson.
1: They were trying to build up the testosterone manly man image of the show.
2: Well, you know, I mean, you know, because name stories are weird. You know, so when people ask me about the motorcycle, I'm like, you know, I don't want to have to live up to that because I'm not a, you know, if I was related to the, you know, William S. Harley, and I might be, you know, I didn't, heck if I know. My nephew works for the company. That's all I can tell you. But I actually, on going back to the idea of thinking about going out of your way to project this masculinity, if you're working too hard at it, it tells me that's really your focus, is your imagery, not the actual work you're doing.
1: I just love it, though. I got to admit, the writer in The Atlantic makes a great point, and they're more a liberal publication.
2: Yeah.
1: But to sit there and say, well, you call yourself a, you know, an iron worker, steel worker kind of guy, and then you talk about engaging culturally in male spaces, probably you've just destroyed that point stereotypically.
2: If you're engaging, if you're truly engaging in male spaces, well, first of all, I have to... Is everyone wearing a shirt?
1: No, you can make the... you can make the case if you're saying I engage culturally in male spaces that you're gay.
2: That's what I mean.
1: I mean, you can make that.
2: I mean, is everyone wrapped in a towel and wearing No shirt? You know, are you, what's this, what's going, what's, what kind? And I don't know that I need to know the answer. That's the whole thing, is that they go out of their way to project this.
1: Do they workshop this? Is there a meeting?
2: No.
1: There are meetings. They talk about it. They get together. They're trying to figure out how to do it. So they have meetings on how to be more manly men.
2: Yes. Right. Right.
1: Here's an idea.
2: Mm-hmm.
1: When you, for example, I was, I couldn't say it this way. I have to say it this way if I want to be a manly man.
2: Right.
1: I was a machinist and I was a steel worker.
2: Uh-huh.
1: You have to use that kind of, that's a man, more manly kind of voice.
2: Right. I played guitar, drums, and bass in a metal band.
1: No. You got to say it with more harshness.
2: No, that's how you talk when you're in a metal band.
1: Oh. Okay.
2: You don't do the, yeah.
1: Well, you're right. You're right on that, because I can't think of his name at the moment. His name, because the lead guitarist for Metallica doesn't talk that way.
2: Yeah, no. James Hetfield, the singer, doesn't talk that way.
1: Yeah.
2: And in fact, none of the guys really kind of talk that it's.
1: Are you saying you can throw stereotypes out the window? That's stereotyping people to win an election based on gender and or sex. If you're worried about that, you've got a big problem.
2: Yeah. You too. If because, you know, that's it. When someone appeals to a voter base, in this case, you'll know it.
1: Yeah.
2: You won't have to build all of that to bring it out there. The vetting process itself is a process. But you'll know it soon enough. And, you know, like, we don't know any allegations of Poindexter in terms of Plattner type allegations. There's nothing, no reason to believe that any of that's going on. But still, if you're working that hard, you know, because tell me in your male spaces what a man is. What are you talking to your buddies about?
1: We are Red Eye Radio.
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0: We are Red Eye Radio. He's Eric Cronin. I'm Gary McNamara. I would hate to be a liberal, Eric, because, I mean, just going through what we just went through then. And by the way, none of those are our thoughts. No. We're analyzing what Democrats think.
1: No, this is their playbook that we're going from.
0: It's too much work.
1: No, that's the thing. The playbook, when the rule book changes every day, what do you do? Yeah. How do you do that? Because now, again, masculinity was toxic not too long ago. Now we need more masculinity in their party. That's what they're saying.
0: Not only masculinity.
1: Uh-huh.
0: We need manly masculinity.
1: Wow.
0: That's double.
1: Well, no, that's true. That's the way they phrased it.
0: That's double secret toxic masculinity probation.
1: You women who are masculine, sorry. We don't need you in the party.
0: I guess.
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1: We are Red Eye Radio. He is Eric Harley, and I'm Gary McNamara. Welcome and good morning. One thing that we wanted to get to, because we were on vacation last week and I was thinking about this on the way to work. I go, oh, man, we got to address this. And this is where the Democrats were last week. As you know, there's been a couple of more incidents of ICE agents shooting at, illegal immigrants or people that they believe are endangering their lives.
2: Right.
1: As we know, shooting at them. And I did see last week, and I can't remember which Democrat it was, that was saying, because that happens, we should get rid of ICE. And the first thought that came to my mind is, well, when an illegal immigrant kills someone, well, then shouldn't we get rid of illegal immigration?
2: Right.
1: If you're trying to make that point.
2: Right.
1: But the whole premise is bogus to begin with. Any law enforcement agent, whether it's ICE, a police officer, we know what happens when you pull out your gun and shoot at somebody, whether you kill them or not. It's all investigated.
2: Yeah.
1: You go through the investigative process to make sure that it was a clean shooting, and it should.
2: Right.
1: And if it is not a clean shooting, that's where prosecutors should get involved based on the evidence of each particular case.
2: Mm-hmm.
1: But to compare a law enforcement officer involved in a shooting and make the moral equivalency of that to an illegal immigrant murdering an innocent American citizen is absolutely reprehensible.
2: Well, and it's, again, any opportunity they can see to demonize. And, again, we don't know all the particulars in the cases we're talking about. We know the claims from both sides. The driver of the van was, you know, using the van and going toward the agent.
1: Mm-hmm.
2: And then the media came back and said, no, the people in the van said that wasn't true. There's a reason there's an investigation. If any officer or agent uses deadly force, as you mentioned, there has to be an investigation, a thorough investigation. And if something wrong was done, whether deliberately or by mistake, then the proper actions have to go into effect. That's the way it is. Saying that we need to abolish all of it because something happened doesn't make any sense at all. Otherwise, we should just outlaw driving.
1: Yeah, that's another point. Outlaw driving. If these things happen, outlaw driving.
2: Tens of thousands of people die every year behind the wheel.
1: Yeah. 30 to 40,000.
2: So,
1: but to make the moral equivalency, if you're going to make that moral equivalency, well, then you've got to say, well, because illegal immigrant criminals exist in our society, we should get rid of sanctuary cities. If you're going to be consistent in your argument that you need to defund the police, you need to, because this is where the Democrats are going. And, you know, defund the military, you know, you see what the Democrats are doing right now with the Pentagon, with intelligence, you know, with everything else, trying to defund it. You know, that's their point. If something is done, something is done wrong, or we believe something is done wrong, get rid of the police. This is where the Democratic Socialists of America are going. They're up front with it. They want to defund the police.
2: Yep.
1: They want to get rid of the police. They want to get rid of the military. They want to get rid of Border Patrol.
2: Yeah.
1: They want to get rid of ICE.
2: The Senate.
1: They want to get rid of the Senate. And by the way, more people are coming out saying, you're not going to get rid of this. You have to change the entire Constitution. You have to get rid of the Constitution in order to
2: Which is really the goal.
1: That's their point.
2: That's the actual goal.
1: Right.
2: And it's something. And they keep talking about this because what they're doing is, They're because when something doesn't work, especially when it doesn't work in their favor, but if there's some kind of mistake or anomaly or whatever in the process, then do away with it all. And this has been for a long time the goal of the left. Do away with the Constitution. And they're the ones who are having the No Kings rallies. They're the ones calling Trump a dictator. Because how would you manage with no defense, none, no military? You would have no border patrol. You would have no police. So how would it be managed? Well, I mean, it would be, you know, like out of that movie where you could commit crimes, you know, and you know, for the one day. I keep forgetting the name of the movie. But you could just go out and just boom. The Purge?
1: The Purge, yeah. Purge.
2: Yeah. I don't know if they made a series or made another Purge movie or something. Permanent Purge or something, they called it. And it would be that. It would be a permanent purge. But wait, you can't have that. Because how many people would, if you have no law enforcement, you have no laws. So.
1: Right. Because if you can't enforce laws, there are no laws.
2: Right. There are no laws. So nothing is enforceable. People die. And then what has to happen? Inevitably. Well, the state has to step in. And they have to have the state police. And I don't mean each state having their police, the federal police. Oh, wait a minute. Didn't we just get rid of them? Didn't we just get rid of ICE agents? No, no, no, no, no. This would be acting based on whose authority? Because Congress would control, the House would control everything. They would control what the White House does, which then why would you have a White House? This is never going to happen. But this is where the lack of logic, these are not even children. These aren't children. Because children are capable of learning. These people are morons. They're not capable of learning at all. They're complete morons, and they're still winning elections.
1: You know, I was thinking, I had a lot of thoughts on my way to work tonight. So, you know, Republicans should have a no-Nazi rally.
2: Yeah.
1: But the fact is, everybody would be laughing and smiling.
2: Yeah, right.
1: You know, and no.
2: Tea Party. Remember when people were happy at the Tea Party rallies, the first Tea Party rallies? Remember that in 2009? And people were, you know, and the Tea Party march in D.C. And it was, what was it? And hints of violence, I think, is the way they put it on NBC News. There were hints of violence. They didn't even leave trash behind.
1: You know what I remember? Remember, and it was... It was Palm Beach. Remember the election bureau when the Republicans were all there in 2000?
2: Yeah.
1: And it was like the violent, and they had the cameras there, and everybody's sitting smiling. There, everybody's laughing.
2: Yeah.
1: They're all laughing. There was no hint of anything to be fearful of. But, you know, when you see the no, you can actually make the case for no Nazis. You can actually make the case. Republicans aren't going to bother with it.
2: Right.
1: But, you know, but it's, they look at it and they just go, you know, as we look at it, we go, the No Kings, stupid. I mean, it's stupid. It was absolutely idiotic because anybody with a brain could sit there and say, what do you mean No Kings? What are you talking about? You know, I was thinking the other thing too, because we were talking about that article in the Atlantic about the whole manly, the manly man that they're looking for now in the Democratic Party, and the one candidate,
2: Poindexter
1: in Ohio,
2: yeah,
1: in Cleveland, about how they're defining him as a manly man because he built a shed, was a machinist and an iron worker. So he's a manly man, and a manly man engages culturally in male spaces. And even at the Atlantic said, probably not how you should define a manly man. But I started thinking, are they now redefining it? Because the whole point of, well, this guy, you know, the oyster farmer for his mother, and a Nazi, That's really was the oyster farmer, the military, and the Nazi that was giving him Democrat street cred as a manly man. And I'm thinking this, they're now looking and go, okay, we've got to redefine this. We can't have a Nazi. We cannot have a Nazi definition for what we view as a manly man.
2: Right.
1: I mean, I wonder if they had that thought.
2: No, I mean, I think there's something to that. Yeah. I think they go again. They go through their own rule book and they're changing everything on the fly. Because why? Because certain things aren't working. They're not appealing to certain demographics. Now, again, as I mentioned, they're still winning elections.
1: Yeah.
2: But you have to look at the erosion of their base based on what we've talked about for years. Identity politics, which means you belong to a new subgroup tomorrow, which means everyone in your group yesterday is now an oppressor because you're in a different subgroup. They're your oppressor now. And we're seeing that, you know, we used to call that the liberal circular firing squad, but now it's gotten so much worse.
1: Is that now, after reading the Atlantic article and seeing the manly man, Mr. Poindexter, is that a new gender?
2: Manly man?
1: Is the manly man a new gender? Does that expand the number of genders, which I don't know. I saw one the other day that there was like 77 out.
2: Well,
1: is a manly man now a new gender?
2: Is he going to, if they bring,
1: yeah. Can a manly man, as we asked the question earlier, can a manly man gender be a transgender man?
2: Right. Yeah. We have to include that. Like you said, we mentioned it earlier, but you have to include that. And how do you include it?
1: Can a cis woman be a manly man?
2: Right.
1: These are all the important questions because of what Democrats have brought up over the last couple of decades. These are just questions that we would like answers to.
2: Well, because if a biological female lives as a man, is a transgender male, biological female, transgender male, at what level do they qualify for manly? I'm asking them.
1: Yeah. Yeah. That's. And I know what you're saying. Guys, you're being ridiculous. That's our point.
2: Yeah, we know. The whole damn thing is ridiculous. It's stupid. It's moronic. And none of them are talking about what they will do for you to improve your lives. What they're talking about and the promises they're making and the very foundation of the Democratic Socialists of America is to ruin your life, not to improve it. What are they doing? What's on that list that improves people's lives every day? American citizens.
1: Free stuff.
2: Not going to happen. Not going to happen. No police. That only.
1: No billionaires.
2: Well, I mean, if
1: your life will be better if there's no billionaires,
2: no police. What are you trying to appeal to felons? They can't vote.
1: Well, they're trying to change.
2: They're trying to change that. States. This would be again. Look, who are they trying to actually?
1: Well, no, that's a great.
2: Help?
1: Somebody need. Hey, Republicans, ask that question.
2: Who are you trying to help?
1: They say defund the police.
2: Yeah.
1: Who are they trying to help?
2: Right.
1: Defund the police. Defund the military, defund border control. Who do you actually care about?
2: Why
1: would I vote for you?
2: Right. Who are you appealing to?
1: What's the point? What are you going to replace it with?
2: Because masculine men like cops and military. It's a fact.
1: Manly. Oh, man.
2: Yeah.
1: I'm telling you, it just, we're now 2 days into our 22nd year,
2: yeah.
1: And it's as much fun as ever.
2: It is.
1: These are idiots.
2: Mm-hmm.
1: We are Red Eye Radio.
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0: We're right with you. He's Eric Carlin. I'm Gary McNamara. Welcome and good morning. So I think we're done with the manly man stuff.
1: I don't know, at least for the day. I don't know.
0: At least for the day. It might come back up tomorrow if there's other commentary on it. It would just be too tough for me to be a liberal. There's too many things you have to consider. All I have to consider now is what my opinion is. You know, I don't have to worry about anything else.
1: That's my opinion?
0: That's
1: a great point.
0: That's it.
1: Just focus on what I believe and then let all the other stuff just kind of fly by.
0: Am I selling my ideas with the proper identity politics behind it?
1: What do you believe? What do you want to do?
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14: I'm Ted Lindner, Fox News. The U.S. military hitting Iran with two waves of strikes Wednesday, several days after an interim ceasefire deal was shattered. Tehran leadership speaking out, claiming they'll defend themselves.
15: Iran's foreign ministry spokesperson says that the country does not want to negotiate, that they're going to focus on defense. And just the top negotiator in Iran says there's no benefit for Iran to participate and abide by the memorandum of understanding. It comes as President Trump says he's not going to negotiate further. And he said this about future targets.
16: Next week comes the power plants. Next week comes the bridges. We're going to knock out all their power plants.
14: Fox's Alex Hogan. Meanwhile, in Iran's capital city, a huge anti-U.S. billboard erected to President Trump inside a coffin. The caption, quote, "We kill Trump." The blunt message billboard in Tehran's Islamic Revolution Square, appearing following calls to assassinate the president during funeral ceremonies for Iran's supreme leader, the Ayatollah al-Khamenei, days ago. The World Cup final is set for Sunday afternoon as Argentina came from behind to break a tie to defeat England.
17: Messi driving in, Messi crossing back, oh, there it is, Lautaro Martinez!
14: The call on Fox as Argentina went on to win 2-1 in advance of the World Cup final against Spain Sunday afternoon. That game will be on Fox. And the House has passed legislation to make daylight saving time permanent. Fox's Grady Trimble.
18: House lawmakers arguing there are mental health benefits, and several industries like retail and tourism support more evening daylight, saying it's good for business. But others are wary. The trade group for the airlines says changes to existing daylight saving time would have considerable implications for aviation, including passenger disruption, crew and aircraft positioning, and domestic and international connectivity.
14: President
18: issues.
14: Trump says he'll sign the legislation if it reaches his desk. 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
14: Devastating flooding continues to inundate much of central southern Texas.
21: Warnings of life-threatening flooding across southwest Texas, where rising waters are consuming structures and taking over roads in a slow-moving storm that's dropped up to a foot of rain across the region, the highest rainfall in Uvalde County.
22: Just takes a couple of inches of water on the road to create a dangerous condition for you if you're driving through that. And so we don't want you to get swept away.
21: Wes Rappaport, Texas Emergency Management, over 24 people have been rescued. Many in washed out vehicles. The state issuing a rare 4 out of 4 flooding threat, with more rain expected in Texas in the coming days. Jeff Manasso, Fox News.
14: So haze is moving down from Canada and impacting air quality in several American states.
23: This is all from Canadian wildfire smoke. It's hard to think about the fact that, hey, this has traveled thousands of miles. The bulk of the fire activity where this smoke has originated from is actually from Western Ontario. Canada averages about 5,000 to 8,000 wildfires each year. This year, they've been sitting at about 3,137 wildfires. Their annual acreage burn is about 6.2 million acres. And right now, I think they're about 4 or so million acres. But when you think about wildfire smoke in New York City, you obviously immediately go back to 2023, when the city literally looked like you woke up in an alternate universe. Back in 2023, Canada had nearly 7 times the yearly average with their wildfires, with acreages burned, with 43.5 million acres in total.
14: That's Fox Weather's Haley Meyer. And Coast Guard officials say they're ending the search for 3 missing people who were on a boat that sank Tuesday in the San Francisco Bay. They say they have saturated the search area, scouring more than 950 nautical square miles. One person confirmed dead after the sinking, the 49-foot pleasure boat believed to have been hit by a wave that got swamped with water. It may have sunk as much as 130 feet below the surface. The names and ages of the 3 people still missing, not yet.
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1: This is America in the Morning from Westwood One. It's Thursday, July 16th, 2026. I'm Clayton Neville in for John Trout. Here's what's coming up on America in the Morning.
2: Tough personal questions to the nominee to be Attorney General.
3: What happened to the Todd Blanche who was a prosecutor in the Southern District of New York?
2: I'm Richard Johnson.
4: It's really big news. It's really, really big news.
1: Big news expected tonight by the president.
5: They have not found any more survivors after a 49-foot cabin cruiser capsized and sank in the cold waters of the San Francisco Bay Tuesday afternoon. I'm Jennifer King.
6: The drained reflecting pool is revealing that President Trump's new blue liner is now looking closer to gray. Kaya Pinjwani, Washington.
27: The Treasury Department says the U.S. Mint has started producing a new $1 coin bearing President Trump's face. Ed Donahue, Washington.
28: A blood test could determine whether a healthy adult is likely to develop Alzheimer's disease. I'm Donna Warner.
1: All ahead on America in the Morning. It's 7 after. Much like his predecessor, Pam Bondi, Acting Attorney General Todd Blanche got it and gave it right back during his day before the Senate Judiciary Committee on Wednesday as he seeks confirmation to be the permanent AG. Details from correspondent Rich Johnson.
2: Blanche faced a lot of challenging questions from both Democrats and Republicans.
29: Who, if anyone else, did Mr. Epstein traffic young women to?
30: I believe you have said that the weaponization fund is a moot issue.
31: Do you agree that it is unacceptable for federal agents to forcibly enter someone's home without a warrant and drag them onto the street without even checking that they have the right person?
30: How long do you intend to put up with that Cash Patel character?
3: What happened to the prosecutor people had respect for? What happened to the prosecutor who once respected the rule of law?
2: That last question from California Democrat Adam Schiff brought this response from Blanche.
32: I am still here. I am the same exact person I was when I was a federal prosecutor in the SDNY, which is do the right thing and do everything you can to keep communities safe.
2: As for the concerns about the FBI director from Rhode Island Democrat Sheldon Whitehouse.
32: That's an extraordinarily obnoxious question, Senator, and I have full faith in Director Patel and the work that he's doing every day.
2: Texas Republican John Cornyn pressed Blanche on the settlement with President Trump that set aside nearly $2 billion to compensate those convicted of January 6th crimes who were later pardoned.
30: Has there been a written agreement of the parties to modify the settlement fund?
32: No, the settlement fund's just not moving forward. There's no modification. It's just, it never started. No money went from the Treasury to any other account. There's no commissioners. It's not moving forward.
2: But Blanche admitted the agreement is still an active legal document. Cornyn's vote is vital because the Judiciary Panel's GOP majority is down to one because of the death of South Carolina's Lindsey Graham. With Democrats solidly opposing Blanche, his nomination will be over if a single Republican votes no. The second day of the hearing promises to be emotional as outside witnesses will testify. Among them, a woman whose daughter was killed by an undocumented immigrant, an Epstein survivor, and a former Justice Department pardon attorney whom Blanche fired last year. I'm Richard Johnson.
1: President Trump will address the nation tonight and has a stern message for Americans. The address will air on the major broadcast networks and through a live stream from the White House at 9 o'clock Eastern Time. The president says he'll deliver some big news.
4: It's really big news. It's really, really big news.
1: He said Americans need to shape up.
4: But this, what we're going to be talking about Thursday is it doesn't get bigger because without free and fair elections, you don't have a country. We'll be discussing other things, too. But
1: part of the president's speech tonight reportedly going to touch on alleged Chinese meddling in U.S. elections.
4: It's going to be a very big announcement. Yeah?
1: One reported component of allegations is that Beijing compromised U.S. voter data and evidence that the CIA knew about and didn't share the information with President Trump during his first term. There's pushback to the speech on Capitol Hill.
7: I don't think we should be contributing to any platforming of lies about our election.
1: Congresswoman Alexandria Ocasio-Cortez.
7: Many news outlets have an ethical obligation to not air things that undermine our election, that are not rooted in evidence and fact.
1: Chuck Schumer accusing the White House of escalating a campaign to interfere in the upcoming midterm elections.
8: We are red teaming what they might do and how we can combat it ahead of time. We have united ourselves, the House, the Senate, to make sure that we can combat these attempts to steal the election.
1: The audience for tonight's speech expected to include members of the president's cabinet and heads of the CIA, the FBI, and the Office of the Director of National Intelligence and the Department of Homeland Security. When asked about the speech, White House Press Secretary Karoline Leavitt said, quote, as usual, anonymous sources are speculating about what the president will say during his speech. She insisted nobody knows what the president will ultimately say, which is why everyone should tune in. Again, that speech slated for 9 o'clock tonight Eastern Time. 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It's 12 after. Efforts in the water near Alcatraz Island turning into recovery. We'll have that when America in the Morning returns.
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1: We're on the back half of July, and there's flood concerns in parts of South and Central Texas. Wildfire issues up north. Meteorologist LaTroy Thornton's here to sort it out.
20: Unfortunately, any real drying for some of this week's hardest hit areas in Texas has to wait at least one more day, with drenching showers and thunderstorms today from the Big Bend of Texas, north and east, throughout western and central parts of the state. Coverage should be lower toward the Texas Panhandle as well as eastern Texas, but many places could still pick up at least a thunderstorm today. Total rainfall counting back from Monday night through tonight is expected to be in the 12 to 18 inch range from west of San Antonio toward the Del Rio area, with widespread rainfall of at least 2 to 4 inches from the Big Bend through San Angelo and Houston, and a large swath with at least 4 inches of rain. By contrast, dry conditions in the vicinity of large wildfires burning across parts of northeastern Minnesota and western Ontario will continue to promote dangerously unhealthy air quality for many as wildfire smoke spreads southeastward across the Great Lakes, northeast and mid-Atlantic today, with some of the thickest smoke expected from Michigan and eastern Wisconsin into much of New York State and New England, portions of Ohio, Pennsylvania, and New Jersey. Northern New England may have thunderstorms to scour out the smoke, as could eastern Minnesota. Otherwise, there may be a thunderstorm over much of the Midwest today and points south and east through Kentucky and Tennessee, South Carolina and Georgia, and just about all of Alabama and Florida, with another round of monsoon thunderstorms from western Montana into Wyoming and especially the Four Corners region, where some storms in Arizona in particular could bring a downpour. Dry conditions are expected across much of the West Coast, but watch for a shower or two today, perhaps especially early, over western Washington. In Amarillo, Texas, early sun gives way to a thunderstorm today, high 84. For Richmond, Virginia, expect sunshine and near record heat for today, high 99. I'm AccuWeather.com meteorologist LaTroy Thornton.
1: 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The search and rescue operation in the waters near Alcatraz Island now turning into a recovery mode. Correspondent Jennifer King reports that searchers remain in San Francisco Bay, where a boat sank Tuesday, killing one person and three people went missing.
0: I'd like to send my deepest condolences and my thoughts and prayers to the friends and family of our three missing individuals. We're going through an extremely difficult and challenging time right now. And we are in close concert and communication with them, and we'll continue to do so throughout this search effort.
5: The U.S. Coast Guard says they have not found any more survivors after a 49-foot cabin cruiser carrying 20 people capsized and sank in the cold waters of the San Francisco Bay Tuesday afternoon.
0: Suspending an active search is one of the most difficult things we do as Coast Guard commanders.
5: Sector Commander Jared Tosco says officials will likely send specialized divers or a drone to the boat. One person was pulled from the water but died, and 16 others were rescued.
6: It was a south wind with an outgoing tide, meaning it's like contradicting yourselves coming into each other, so it's kind of creating like a trough of waves. It was a really bad day. We weren't even going to go out.
5: Commercial halibut fisherman Justin Marceline helped pull people out.
6: It was like Titanic in real life. I mean, there was stuff everywhere. People were banging on the glass. It's like, and there's not really much you could do except for grab the people out of the water that were in the water.
5: I'm Jennifer King.
1: The reflecting pool next to the Lincoln Memorial has now been drained as it undergoes repairs, but a new problem has emerged. Correspondent Haya Panjwani reports that the blue paint used to coat the bottom of the basin has now changed color.
13: The drained reflecting pool is revealing that President Trump's new blue liner is now looking closer to gray. An Associated Press team viewed the Lincoln Memorial reflecting pool from the Washington Monument and spotted the color change from American flag blue to gray. The pool was drained and debris was removed after Independence Day fireworks. Trump's renovation project has faced setbacks, including algae blooms and peeling paint. The project's cost soared from $1.5 million to over $16 million by June. Trump blames vandals for the problems, while critics point to poor repair work.
14: We caught some people vandalizing our beautiful reflecting pool. We have the reflecting pool. They took a box cutter or something very sharp. But they caught him. They actually caught him, and those guys have some problems ahead of them.
13: Several people face charges for allegedly damaging the pool. Haya Panjwani, Washington.
1: It's 19 after. While there's no direct connection to explosive diarrhea being experienced across the country, Taco Bell's making changes to its menu. We'll serve up that story when America in the Morning returns after this.
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1: It's 21 minutes after the top of the hour. Wall Street stocks gained ground on Wednesday as softening inflation data and a robust beginning of second quarter earnings season, especially in the banking sector, put investors in a buying mood. Seth Sutel has what we can expect on Wall Street this morning.
22: I'm Seth Sutel, and this is the AP Markets Report. Stocks edged higher on Wall Street after several big companies turned in better than expected profit reports. The S&P 500 rose 0.4% Wednesday. The Dow added 150 points. That's about 0.3%. The NASDAQ Composite rose 0.6%. BlackRock rose 6.6% after becoming the latest financial company to report bigger profits than Wall Street expected. Stocks got a hand from another report showing that inflation eased in the U.S. last month. That helps take pressure off the Federal Reserve to raise interest rates. Treasury yields moved lower in the bond market. The yield on the 10-year Treasury fell to 4.55%. Seth Sutel, New York.
1: Fast food chain Taco Bell says it's removed limited items from some of its restaurants as a precaution, but insists that U.S. health officials have not linked the widening outbreak of cyclosporiasis to the chain or any specific food product. Shares of parent company Yum fell as much as 4.5% after it was reported that federal and state health officials were investigating whether lettuce served at Taco Bell could have been associated with the current outbreak of the disease. And PayPal stock jumped 16% on Wednesday. Payments company Stripe and private equity firm Advent International have reportedly made an offer to acquire PayPal at $60.50 per share. And United's second quarter earnings topped estimates, and the airline expects full-year adjusted earnings per share to come in between $9 and $11. And in the real estate market, applications for a mortgage to purchase a home fell 7% from the previous week and were 2% lower than the same time a year ago. President Trump says that he wants immigration officers to keep pulling over vehicles, signaling his opposition Wednesday to plans announced just a day earlier to suspend most traffic stops following the shooting deaths of two people in 1 week. Ending those stops, Trump wrote on Truth Social, would be, quote, playing right into the criminals' hands. Homeland Security Secretary Mark Wayne Mullen did not say if the traffic stops would continue. ICE agents weren't wearing body cams in the incidents in Texas and Maine. It's 24 after. There's a potential medical breakthrough surrounding Alzheimer's. We'll tell you what that is when America in the Morning returns.
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1: It's 26 after. A coin featuring President Trump will be available starting in the fall. Ed Donahue reports on the new currency being minted to celebrate America's 250th birthday.
24: The Treasury Department says the U.S. Mint has started producing a new $1 coin bearing President Trump's face. The president's face is on one side of the coin, surrounded by the word Liberty and 1776-2026. Over the president's left shoulder are the words In God We Trust. On X, Treasury Secretary Scott Bessent said the coin is intended to honor the enduring legacy of liberty and a lasting symbol of patriotism. The dollar coin is not made of gold, but has a gold finish. Federal law prohibits the depiction of a living president on U.S. currency, but the Treasury Secretary has the ability to authorize the

0: likely to progress over time. So 38% of them progress to impairment within 5 years, and actually up to 78% within 10 years.
1: But Sperling says it's too soon for healthy people to get the blood test, which is now used to help diagnose people who are experiencing cognitive problems. I'm Donna Warder.
2: America in the Morning for Thursday, July 16th, 2026 is produced by Jeff McKay. I'm Clayton Neville in for John Trout, and this is Westwood One.
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20: 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My name is McGraw Millhaven. 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
21: This is America in the Morning from Westwood One. Here's what's coming up this half hour.
22: President Trump's intelligence director nominee clashes with Democrats over the 2020 election. Ed Donahue, Washington.
23: Thousands of visitors told to evacuate a remote Minnesota wilderness area because of wildfires. I'm Julie Walker.
24: U.S. wholesale inflation fell from May to June on plunging energy prices. Mike Hempen, Washington.
25: New York's one-year ban on AI data centers. I'm the new old tech guy, Chuck Palm.
0: The Paramount-Warner Brothers merger is facing multiple legal challenges.

0: I'm Kevin Carr.
1: Former President Joe Biden talks about his decision to not run for re-election, among other topics, in a new memoir, Dawn of Water, Washington.
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12: We're more than halfway through the month of July, believe it or not, with flood chances to our south and impacts of wildfires to the north. Meteorologist Latroy Thornton has your forecast.
13: As several large wildfires continue to burn from the Arrowhead of Minnesota into western Ontario, Canada, a prevailing wind from the north and west will continue to funnel that smoke directly across the Great Lakes into the northeast and the mid-Atlantic, with some of the worst of this round of smoke likely for today from New England to cities like New York. This is very likely to result in rather unhealthy air quality across at least eastern Wisconsin, all of Michigan, mainly northeast Ohio, and places to the east of there through much of Pennsylvania and New Jersey, just about all of southern New England, and perhaps all but far northern New York State. Expect visibility to be greatly reduced in the thickest of the smoke, with respiratory issues more and more likely for those particularly sensitive groups. Much of this area also looks dry today, with little chance for rain to wash out some of the wildfire smoke, but there can be a thunderstorm around northern New England, as well as from eastern Mississippi. Air quality across at least eastern Wisconsin, all of Michigan, mainly northeast Ohio, and places to the east of there through much of Pennsylvania and New Jersey, just about all of southern New England, and perhaps all but far northern New York State. Expect visibility to be greatly reduced in the thickest of the smoke, with respiratory issues more and more likely for those particularly sensitive groups. Much of this area also looks dry today, with little chance for rain to wash out some of the wildfire smoke, but there can be a thunderstorm around northern New England, as well as from eastern more likely for those particularly sensitive groups. Much of this area also looks dry today, with little chance for rain to wash out some of the wildfire smoke, but there can be a thunderstorm around northern New England, as well as from eastern mainly Idaho-Montana border, with a shower or two for mainly coastal portions of Washington and northern Oregon, while the rest of the West Coast stays largely dry for today. That's the weather across America. I'm AccuWeather.com meteorologist Latroy Thornton.
12: 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As Acting Attorney General Todd Blanche sat in a hearing for his nomination, the person President Trump has chosen to become the Director of National Intelligence also sat before senators on Wednesday. But Jay Clayton's meeting with Democrats was focused more on election denying and journalist subpoenas. Ed Donahue reports that Clayton was given one question over and over again. Who was the winner of the 2020 election?
0: In all my experiences with Mr. Clayton, his reputation as someone who operated with morality, decency, and integrity has proven to be true. The job Mr. Clayton has been nominated for today is not one which he sought, but one which he has been gracious enough to take on. I'm confident that by the end of the day, my colleagues will join me in seeking to get Mr. Clayton's nomination across the finish line.
14: President Trump's intelligence director nominee clashes with Democrats over the 2020 election.
15: Can you tell me why Joe Biden was certified as the winner of the 2020 election?
16: I'm going back to my constitutional law here, but I don't want to continue to have a debate about this, but I believe he had the most electoral votes.
15: So he won the election.
16: He followed our process, had the most electoral votes, was declared the winner. And
15: who has the most electoral votes? Is it the person that wins or the person that loses?
16: I think that's your characterization.
14: Jay Clayton was asked by Democrats over and over again whether former President Joe Biden won the election and defeated Donald Trump.
16: Joe Biden was certified as the president of the United States.
14: Clayton wouldn't say outright Biden won and didn't answer when questioned by Georgia Democrat John Ossoff.
17: You refuse to answer a basic question about who won a presidential election? Isn't it humiliating to be unable to answer this question, to have to indulge the president's delusions?
14: Clayton has broad support among Republicans, but the tension with Democrats could be a blow to GOP leaders who wanted a quick vote.
16: I saw firsthand how judgment, discipline, integrity, and most importantly, effective communication and cooperation across different branches of government are essential to our national security. If confirmed, I will have those principles front of mind every day.
14: Ed Donahue, Washington.
12: On a day when a new poll released by The Economist showed nearly half of Americans believe the war with Iran could stretch for a year or more, the U.S. has reimposed a blockade on Iranian ports after Tehran's attacks on ships in the Strait of Hormuz. As correspondent John Gambrell reports, President Trump's considering further military action against Iran, including on energy targets, unless they return to peace talks.
18: I don't like giving deadlines, but they pretty much know. They know the story. They better behave.
19: The U.S. Navy has restarted a blockade of Iranian ports. This blockade is aimed at stopping Iran from getting its crude oil to the international market. And that's important because crude oil is a main driver of Iran's economy. This comes as Iran has been attacking ships going through the Strait of Hormuz on a route that is hugging the coastline of Oman. Tehran has insisted that any ship going through the strait must do so on a route through Iranian waters and must follow the instructions of Iran's paramilitary Revolutionary Guard. All of this comes as the Strait of Hormuz, the narrow mouth of the Persian Gulf, through which about a fifth of all crude oil and natural gas traded once passed in peacetime, has become the key issue over trying to end the Iran war. And as these attacks on ships have continued, and as U.S. airstrikes have gone on against Iran for days, and Iran has retaliated against Middle East allies of America.
20: We're heading, we have tremendous amounts of ammunition. We have numbers that we haven't had in years. And we're hitting them very hard, and it'll continue, and we'll see what happens.
19: Iran is insisting that it must maintain control of the strait and be able to potentially charge fees on ships going through the waterway. That's been rejected by Gulf Arab allies, the United States, and other countries around the world.
20: Looming, and we'll have Iran defeated soon. They'll be defeated very soon. And then I guess it'll be even better. But, you know, even during this, it's been amazing.
19: As these attacks continue, the likelihood of a full-on war breaking out yet again in the Middle East is rising.
12: That was John Gambrell reporting. From the upper Midwest to New York City and Washington, D.C., air quality is now a serious concern because of wildfires raging in parts of Canada, with heavy smoke prompting evacuations in Minnesota, and air issues are impacting millions in America. Correspondent Julie Walker reports a rail crew in Ontario feared for their lives as flames rapidly surrounded their train.
1: This could potentially overtake us here. This has gotten a little scary.
21: Yeah.
1: Holy shit.
21: Okay. Yeah, this is...
1: Okay, y'all need to hurry up here. Like, seriously, we're encased in flames now.
21: You guys gotta go backwards.
1: Hello, Jody, can you hear us?
22: Yeah, I can hear you there. I'm telling them we're notching up.
1: Yeah, this has got to move quick here.
23: Thousands of visitors told to evacuate a remote Minnesota wilderness area because of wildfires sending heavy smoke across the U.S. Midwest and Northeast. More than 100 wildfires are burning in Canada, with winds carrying that smoke southeast. Even the New York Aquarium is postponing a turtle release because of smoke. National Weather Service meteorologist Erica Hasek in Minnesota.
24: And that smoke is following the upper-level winds around that heat dome, which are basically taking it from the northwest to the southeast, which then blows that, you know, those fires are in western Ontario, they're in far northern Minnesota. The smoke from those is then going over the Great Lakes, over Toronto, into the northeastern United States and mid-Atlantic region, you know, New York City, Philadelphia, D.C., Boston.
23: Warnings about unhealthy air conditions extend from Minnesota through Toronto into New York. I'm Julie Walker.
12: It's 17 till. Experts say inflation has cooled, but the economic outlook is still unclear. We'll talk about it when America in the Morning returns after these messages.
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12: It's 15 till. More than 100 House Democrats voted to block billions of dollars in military aid to Israel. While their vote was ultimately unsuccessful, it highlighted the growing division in their party on the issue. On Wednesday, 103 Democrats and one Republican voted in support of an amendment to block aid that had been proposed by GOP Congressman Thomas Massie, a critic of President Trump, who's been skeptical of U.S. support for Israel. The measure ultimately failed, 104 to 314. The vote also highlighted divisions among Democrat House leadership. House Minority Leader Akeem Jeffries and House Democratic Caucus Chair Pete Aguilar voted against it, while House Minority Whip Catherine Clark voted for it. The vote also signals that ground is shifting for House Democrats as the party grapples with its position on U.S. foreign policy toward Israel. Many on the left are demanding a dramatic change in course. Wall Street was buoyed by a report showing inflation has cooled, but the economic outlook still remains uncertain. Correspondent Mike Hempen reports.
2: U.S. wholesale inflation fell from May to June on plunging energy prices, but intensifying hostilities with Iran are clouding the outlook. The Labor Department reports its producer price index, which captures inflation before it reaches consumers, dropped 0.3% from May. Compared to a year ago, it was up 5.5% in June. Gasoline prices plunged 12% in June, but are still up nearly 43% from June of last year, pushed higher by the Iran war. The June inflation numbers were lower than forecasters had expected, but inflation is still running above the Fed's 2% target. Mike Hemp in Washington.
12: The topic of medically assisted suicide has been debated in the United States, but lawmakers in France have given the green light to the procedure with some restrictions. Correspondent Jennifer King reports.
3: France's National Assembly has approved a bill that would allow medically assisted suicide. Supporters like Anne Renaud gathered to watch and celebrate.
4: Grateful to finally have the possibility to say to people who are suffering that they have an option.
3: Eligible patients must be adult French citizens or legal residents with an incurable advanced stage illness, suffering unbearably, and make repeated requests of their own free will. Psychiatric disorders and neurological diseases like Alzheimer's would not qualify. Opponents like Ségolène Peruccio, head of the French Society for Palliative Care, say the measure lacks safeguards and sends the wrong message to vulnerable patients. The legislation must still clear a constitutional review. I'm Jennifer King.
12: The next nation to put in place a ban on social media for kids could be the UK, but it will not be mandatory. Correspondent Charles de la Desma reports the UK's unveiling plans for a social media curfew for older teens, but it is voluntary.
5: The British government will introduce a six-hour social media curfew from midnight for 16 and 17-year-olds, though they will be able to override the proposed default setting. In its latest attempt to reduce the risks of online harm for children, officials say features that can keep users scrolling for longer, such as videos that automatically play one after the other, will also be switched off by default for older teenagers. The measures, which are one of the final acts of the government of Prime Minister Keir Starmer, will have to be legislated upon. It's widely believed that his expected successor, Andy Burnham, will follow through with the plans. I'm Charles de la Desma.
12: New York hit pause on new AI data centers this week, and a dozen more states are already lining up with similar bills. Chuck Palm has this story in his new segment, The New Old Tech Guy.
6: New York Governor Kathy Hochul just signed the nation's first statewide moratorium on new AI data centers. For the next year, any new hyperscale facility, that's one that eats 50 megawatts of power or more, can't get a state environmental permit. Existing projects move forward, and this is strictly about what comes next. Why pump the brakes now? Data centers are power hungry and very thirsty. Huge electricity draw to run the servers and huge water draws to cool them. Hochul's betting that the pause buys time to make AI companies pay for that grid strain instead of sticking taxpayers with the bill. And New York's not alone. At least a dozen other states have similar bills moving forward. South Dakota, Vermont, and Virginia among them. Illinois is looking to strip data center tax breaks altogether. This appears to be a trend, not a one-off. Advocates are arguing that new jobs and big opportunities are coming to those areas that support new data centers. This isn't really just about AI. It's a state saying that if you want to build infrastructure that powers the AI boom, you're going to help cover what it costs the rest of us. Now might be a good time to check your electric bill. 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I'm Chuck Palm.
12: 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Your money, your move. Here's Robert Workman.
7: The World Cup 2026 final is all set. Yesterday's second semifinal in Atlanta saw defending champion Argentina come on strong with two late goals to upend England 2-1. Lionel Messi assisted on both scores in the 85th and 92nd minutes. So Saturday's third place game in Miami will now pit France against England. And then it's the title match Sunday in New Jersey, Spain versus Argentina. Golf's final major of 2026, the Open Championships, is underway this morning at Royal Birkdale in England. Scottie Scheffler won last year. Baseball's regular season resumes today as the Phillies host the Mets at Citizens Bank Park, the site of the All-Star festivities. Everyone else gets back to work on Friday. 60-plus games left to play. The Dodgers, the only team to have reached 60 wins so far. They're joined by the Brewers and the Braves as division leaders in the National League, while the Cubs, the Phillies, and the Marlins head up a very tight wild card race. The American League's best team in the first half was the Tampa Bay Rays, just ahead of the Yankees, who hold the second-best record in the league. The White Sox and the Guardians are in a virtual tie atop the Central Division, while the Rangers own the only winning record in the West. New York and Cleveland are out in front for the wild cards, with the Mariners and the Twins tied for the third spot and a whole lot of company right on their heels. Hall of Fame ceremonies in Cooperstown are next weekend. Then the trade deadline is August 3rd. One deal yesterday, the Astros sent veteran right-hander Lance McCullers Jr. and southpaw Colton Gordon to the Brewers for minor league outfielder Jaden Fielder, the son of Prince Fielder and grandson of Cecil Fielder. That's Thursday Sports.
12: It's 7 till. A new memoir expected by a former president. We'll have details on the book when America in the Morning returns after this.
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12: It's 5 till. It's been a really rough week for the Paramount and Warner Brothers merger, and now the newest issues include a shareholder lawsuit and a new judge being named in the state attorney general's antitrust lawsuit. Entertainment reporter Kevin Carr has details.
15: On Monday, the attorneys general for 12 states, led by California's Rob Bonta, filed suit to block the merger between Paramount Skydance and Warner Brothers Discovery. At a press conference, Bonta explained,
16: "This deal is illegal under the Clayton Act. History has shown that consolidation in markets at the center of American economic life does not serve our economy, our consumers, or competition."
15: At a media summit on Wednesday, FCC Chairman Brendan Carr told The Hill that he thought the case was weak based on dropping the suit if CNN is spun off.
17: "I don't understand what antitrust theory you have that says there's a problem with this acquisition that is made or broken based on one cable channel being included." Mm-hmm. So I think that's a bit of a tell.
15: On Tuesday, the Writers Guild of America filed to block the merger, alleging it would suppress wages and lower output. These cases add to another one from April in which five Paramount Plus subscribers sued to block the merger, saying it would hurt consumers. Also on Tuesday, a Paramount investor filed another suit alleging studio head David Ellison and his father Larry worked with President Trump for a secret deal to expedite the merger, breaching fiduciary duties. These lawsuits jeopardize the merger not just because the courts could rule against Paramount. If delayed past September, Paramount will be on the hook for a $6.7 million per day ticking fee and a whopping $7 billion termination fee if it doesn't go through at all. I'm Kevin Carr.
12: Barack Obama, Richard Nixon, and Bill Clinton all wrote books about their memoirs after being president of the United States, and they'll very soon have company. Correspondent Donna Warder reports on a new memoir by former President Joe Biden.
1: Former President Joe Biden talks about his decision to not run for re-election, among other topics, in a new memoir. The book is called Promise Me America.
18: The promise we made to those who have gone before us is to honor their sacrifice. The promises we made to one another and to treat everyone with dignity and respect. And the promises we made to future generations of Americans to remain the beacon to the world.
1: Biden released a video to accompany his announcement.
18: It's about the challenge we face as a nation, about the decisions I made, and why I made them. Leading the country through COVID, rebuilding our economy, and restoring our democracy after the attack on January 6th. Ending our nation's longest war in Afghanistan, strengthening NATO, and supporting Ukraine. It's about why I chose to run for re-election and why I chose to step aside.
1: Promise Me America will be released November 17th. Donna Warder, Washington.
12: America in the Morning for Thursday, July 16th, 2026 is produced by Jeff McKay. I'm Clayton Neville in for John Trout, and this is Westwood One.
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21: 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We'll tell you just how long it'll last straight ahead.
22: A hero moment caught on camera. We've got the video of an off-duty firefighter racing to save his neighbors.
23: A Columbus County complaint landing with the State Board of Elections today. We've got a look at what's at stake for local election transparency.
24: A brand new library partially closed for some work. We dug into the reason why. That coming up, Caroline in the Morning at 6 starts right now.
28: Live, where news comes first. 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
23: Good morning, and thanks for joining us this morning. I'm Kim Ratcliffe.
22: And I'm Bill Murray. We appreciate you being here at 6 o'clock now on this Thursday, a Thursday where the heat is just going to keep cranking for sure. Gabe Ross joining us now with more on what we need to know today in the next couple of days. Good morning.
21: Yeah, good morning, Bill and Kim. Certainly the heat going to be stressful, not just from a feels-like standpoint, but also in terms of us challenging some records the next couple of days. More on the latter part of that in just a moment. But first, we'll highlight this stretch of First Alert weather days overall, mainly in the afternoon. The big timing of all of this, as to be expected, heat-related illness is going to be a little easier to get with feels like values near or even exceeding 105 at times the next few days. So hydration going to be important. Anything stressful you need to do outside, especially for a prolonged period of time, best to do it in the morning or after peak heating of the day, like closer to the evening hours, 6, 7, 8 o'clock, somewhere around there. Look at these temperatures, though, within arm's reach of the record, certainly the next couple of days. And these are some longstanding records. Sun and southwesterlies just promoting the upward trajectory of those temperatures. And yes, feels like values all the way up in the triple digits. In some cases, inland maybe pushing 110 at times the next couple of days. We have cooler temps and eventually some better rain chances on the horizon. A closer look at that after your commute forecast coming up in just a few.
23: All right, Gabe, thanks very much. Checking your first alert traffic conditions now with a live look here at Carolina Beach Road and Shipyard Boulevard. Light volume out there for the time being. Everybody is moving without any issues there, so that's good news for your commute this morning. And some big news in the NC 211 widening project. You're going to notice a traffic shift planned for sometime this evening along 133 and Wood Edge Way, I should say. There you're going to be shifting those lanes onto the new westbound lanes. That's going to start this evening. Also means that the entrance to St. James there will be closing for the next 30 days or so. And that's a look at your first alert traffic.
22: David Jacobs will spend at least the next 6 years in prison after firing shots at Wilmington police during a standoff last April. He cut a deal with prosecutors and agreed to plead no contest on several charges. Jacobs fired shots at officers from inside a home on Whitner Drive. He ultimately walked out of that home carrying a rifle, and that's when officers shot and wounded him.
23: Authorities in Surf City are investigating the death of a swimmer. A bystander pulled a man out of the surf around 3:30 yesterday afternoon. EMS crews arrived and tried to save the man's life, but those efforts were not successful. Police are working to notify the man's family before releasing his identity.
22: The State Department of Transportation says they will be reviewing the ramp where the school bus overturned earlier this month that injured four people. Traffic safety officials will examine crash data, pavement markings, signage, and road conditions on the US 17 exit ramp in Leland. Police say the Cumberland County school bus carrying 33 football players and staff was speeding through a curve on July 8th when it flipped. You can find those top stories and more this morning right now on the WECT News app. Well, it's been days now since the wildfire in Brunswick County first ignited, and right now it's over about half contained, but crews are still working to keep it from spreading.
23: And now we're learning more about some heroic stories from first responders. This is Sarah Urban and her two kids. And surveillance footage shows the moment an off-the-clock firefighter stepped in to help get her family to safety as evacuations got underway. You can see photos of him scooping up one of the children and moving them out fast.
22: That's been William Bennett with the Calabash Fire Department. Bennett says he was home when he got the call. He went in to check on his daughter, and when he saw the car in his neighbor's driveway, he knocked on the door. Urban told him one child was asleep when she was waking the other one up, and her husband was heading home from work. Urban says she is thankful for that firefighter's actions, but devastated for the community.
2: Kind of upsetting that everything did happen. Grateful that we still have a home and our family is safe. Just kind of wish we were more aware of what was happening, what potentially could have happened. But other than that, yeah, I'm just glad we're safe.
22: Urban says her family's okay, but cautious as the fire is still not fully contained.
23: According to the State Forest Service map, the fire is 283 acres and 65% contained as of yesterday. Now, as firefighters continue to put this out, that fire now threatening a historic cemetery. Rusher Bay Cemetery in Shalote is still used today. It's a family-owned African-American cemetery dating back to the 1800s. While the rain has helped, crews are still clearing burning areas. And now families who live near the burn say they're concerned about the burial ground. They're still waiting to get back in and see the full extent of the damage up close and are hoping this land can be included in the damage count.
3: Because you know that your loved ones are over there, and it really hurts all over again knowing that that fire went across there.
23: A cleanup is in the works through the Broken Headstones project, but organizers say they have to wait until smoke clears before work can begin. If you have taken a trip to downtown Wilmington at all in the recent this week, actually, and stopped by the library, you may have noticed that parts of the less than a year old facility are closed for ongoing work.
22: Yeah, this morning we're learning more about why you can't access certain areas. They're off limits. WECT's Raina Crooms joining us now live from downtown Wilmington. Raina, what were you able to find out?
0: Good morning, Bill. Since this library has opened, it really has become a community staple. Lots of people and families love to come here and spend their time. But I talked with county staff, and they told me they noticed one thing that they haven't been loving. It literally all comes down to the floor. Here's what they had to tell me. They said they plan that over time, they noticed certain areas where vinyl flooring was placed, the planking simply was not holding up well. They say parts of the floor were curling up and fading in the sun. The county reached out to the manufacturer who installed the flooring, and the conclusion is that it's a manufacturer defect. Crews came in to replace flooring in the teen room a few months ago. That flooring, they say, has held up well. Now all of the flooring and the problem areas is being replaced, which is why the second floor of the library is closed for now, and you're seeing those signs posted. The county says this is something they did not want to wait to get fixed.
4: Like, you know, the timing is now. Again, we wanted to try the new product for a short time in the teen room, and it held up well, it's performed well, and so now is the time, and working with our outstanding partners, you know, this is not costing the taxpayers anything. This is what you would call warranty work.
0: And they told me that with those problem areas, it made things difficult for the maintenance crews to clean the floors and get all of their work done. They said if they left things as they were, it could have posed as a tripping hazard to people visiting the library. So, Bill, this work expected to be completed next Tuesday. Again, the library is open for now. Again, just that second floor closed.
22: It's too bad this wasn't happening at the Northeast Library, because you could sit right there and be first in line for the big library book sale tomorrow. Raina, thank you very much. We do appreciate that.
0: Yeah, I'll stay in line all night.
22: Yeah, okay, see ya.
23: The Brunswick County Board of Elections is launching voter connection opportunities to make it easier to register and get a free voter photo ID. The first event is today from 12:30 to 2:30. It'll be at the Brunswick Center at Leland on Town Hall Drive. Election staff will help people register or update your registration, learn about voting options, and get a free voter ID. You must be registered Brunswick County voter to get the ID. All you need to do is fill out a short form with your name, date of birth, and last four digits of your social security number. No other ID is needed.
22: The State Board of Elections now meeting today to discuss a complaint filed against Columbus County officials. The complaint stems from a June meeting discussing early voting locations. Now, a member of the public alleges they were locked out of a scheduled live stream for over an hour, given no alternative way to watch. State officials will address the matter now this morning in Raleigh, along with three other county board complaints on the agenda. New this morning, South Carolina leaders have announced who is and who is not allowed to vote in the upcoming special primary election to replace U.S. Senator Lindsey Graham.
23: The late Republican died unexpectedly late Saturday night due to a tear in his aorta. Now, prior to his death, Graham was up for re-election in November. He won the Republican nomination for the Senate race back in June. Now, GOP candidates will run for that same nomination on August 11th. But not all South Carolina voters will be allowed to participate. The South Carolina Election Commission announced that anyone who voted Republican will be eligible. Also, anyone who didn't vote at all in the June primary, no matter their affiliation. Those who voted Democrat in June are not eligible. The U.S. is stepping up its strikes against Iran, hitting targets deeper inside the country.
22: Yeah, and this morning there are reports of the U.S. firing on a ship it says was trying to break the naval blockade. In response, Iran launched missiles and drones this morning targeting Bahrain, Jordan, and Kuwait. Days of back-and-forth strikes have effectively shredded the interim deal that paused the Iran war, raising fears the region could slide back into full-scale conflict and disrupt trade through the Strait of Hormuz.
5: Do want to settle, we'll find out whether or not we settle with them or we just finish it off.
22: Iranian officials say U.S. strikes have killed more than 35 people and wounded over 300. The Pentagon has not released a full casualty count from its latest attacks or Iran's retaliation. It is a First Alert weather day. We got Gabe back now with a look at the commute forecast.
21: Well, the good news, the commute forecast shouldn't be really impacted all that much today, given rain chances are at a minimum. And, well, if you've got air conditioning in your car, it should be on the good side. That said, if you don't, perhaps rolling the windows down as you're getting up to highway speed. Upper 70s this morning, mild and muggy, but hot breeze is taking us all the way through the afternoon and evening. Lower to middle 90s for highs. Temps actually get a little warmer come tomorrow. Those details and the rest of your extended forecast all coming up in just a bit.
22: All right, sir. Thank you. Coming up now, stuck in a drought, and farmers are really feeling it. Why the ongoing dry conditions can really impact your fall strawberries and pumpkins.
23: A big fight brewing over your power bill. House State Attorney General Jeff Jackson is going to bat against Duke Energy Progress. A big power shift in one of North Carolina's fastest growing counties. A look at the new law that hands Brunswick County Commissioners the final say on most future developments. A gold dollar coin featuring President Trump. It's a proposed design for America's 250th birthday. We're covering the Capitol this morning live with our Washington correspondent and why this coin could technically be illegal.
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13: In Brunswick County, you'll find 17 up to speed. That's not too bad so far in toward the causeway. The causeway is also a good ride eastbound out of Leland. It's a pretty good ride as you continue toward the Kiefer Memorial Bridge. Rick Dixon, right now.
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26: Life better on the water in a Grady White from Atlantic Marine.
21: ...6:15 on this first of three First Alert weather days as the heat cranks back up across southeastern North Carolina. Another heat dome building. This one won't squash rain chances quite as much, mind you, but not likely to get any big widespread relief over the next couple of days. It'd be very isolated if that is the case. It's going to make it real easy for things like heat exhaustion and heat stroke to be prevalent. If you're outside at any point doing strenuous work in the afternoon, checking on those neighbors, hopefully you've got those heat precautions already in place, given the last one that we went through. Already into the heart of summer, mind you. Temps in the middle and upper 90s the next couple of days, flirting with records as well. 98th the record on the books today from the early 1980s for the Port City. But look at those values in red, the heat index, or what we call the feels-like temperature. It's a little easier to kind of process that, if you will. They're all in the triple digits and around 105 and up, and they will be for the next few days. Temps in the 70s overnight, but it's going to feel like the 80s getting going first thing on your Friday, almost the end of the work week, but we just got to make it through the fire, if you will, of the afternoon with those air temps a couple degrees warmer. It feels like values near 110 at times. As mentioned, rain and storm chances will be slim. We have some opportunities for some pop-ups, mind you. Anything that is going to be strong enough to punch through will be locally strong or could even be on the severe side, too, the next couple of days. Want to draw your attention to Sunday, though. Storm Prediction Center has, for us, or at least parts of southeastern North Carolina, a day for slight risk of severe weather. So going to continue to monitor that as we have a couple approaching systems that'll up our rain chances heading into early next week. One of which is a developing low in the Gulf that's going to work its way to the southeast U.S. coast. Now, front's going to push through and kind of stall any development for it there. Still low chance of development overall, but daily rain chances will stay elevated. Another tropical wave coming off the coast of Africa, too. It's likely got to develop here in the next couple of days. Otherwise, it won't have that chance. And you can see the odds of that happening are on the low side. But hey, it's the time of year where we've got to keep an eye on the tropics, and going from nothing the next 7 days to a couple of systems with interest over the course of the next week is not a surprise, even in these El Nino times. Easy Pro Express, First Alert Sky Cam, a little on the overcast.

0: Overcast and hazy side this morning. Otherwise, temps in the mid-70s, a west and southwest wind at 7. Dew points remain in the 70s, and that's why it's going to feel as hot as it does the next few days. So middle and upper 90s amid those southwesterlies, back to the upper 70s tonight. I do think most spots do fall below 80, including the coast, but still those breezes remaining on the muggy side. And upper 90s to pushing 100 locally, feeling like 105 plus to even 110. Times. Your extended forecast does highlight some cooler times. Got to get into next week before that happens, but seasonable 90s during the day, middle and even lower 70s, eventually some upper 80s to look forward to the end of next week should patterns hold together. In fact, some cool temps across parts of the Midwest. We'll see how much intrusion of that cooler air we can get down here in the Carolinas. Kim?
1: Well, farmers in North Carolina say they've been impacted by the ongoing drought. Flower growers say they've seen their business dry up because people don't want to buy something they have to water. Farmers have also seen smaller crops this season. One farm owner says if things continue the way they are, the fall growing season will be impacted.
2: We're getting to the point where having to manage how much irrigation we use to try to make sure we have enough water to like establish a strawberry crop for this fall. Some things might end up being abandoned if it keeps going as hot and dry as it's been.
1: Farmers say they're hoping some much needed rain comes soon before the fall crops like corn and pumpkins are also impacted.
3: At least two dozen fish and two turtles suddenly died in a Haver County pond. Happened in a stormwater pond on Brewster Lane. State officials say likely caused by low oxygen made worse by the drought and this heat wave. The state DEQ has logged a report on its fish kill and algae bloom dashboard, and because it happened in a stormwater pond, crews haven't investigated yet. But DEQ says the isolated pond likely saw dissolved oxygen drop as the heat and dry weather hurt water quality. You don't think about things like that.
1: There's a new phone scam going around targeting New Hanover County's Senior Resource Center. Scammers are calling people claiming to be from the Senior Resource Center. And during the call, they're trying to sell products or insurance or get payment over the phone. The real Resource Center says they would never call to sell anything or ask for money. If you get a call like this, hang up. And if you can, write down the number and report it to the sheriff's office.
3: Coming up, State Attorney General Jeff Jackson wants state regulators to slash Duke Energy's proposed rate hike. Why he says his plan could save families hundreds of dollars.
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6: Back with you at 6:24 with the dog walking forecast. Probably best to do those dog walks first thing this morning or a little closer to sunset this evening. Here's Rip by way of Sheila. Thanks so much, Sheila, for sending this into our See It, Snap It, Send It section at WECT.com. Nice and mainly dry this morning, but yes, the afternoon and evening, that pavement turns hot. Highs today in the lower and middle 90s. Feels like values 105 to even pushing 110 the next few days. Eventually, rain and storm chances return. We'll keep an eye on Sunday for some strong or gusty storms, mind you. But how about some upper 80s? All signs are pointing that direction the end of next week as rain and storm chances remain elevated. Bill and Kim, back to you.
7: Well, North Carolina's Attorney General Jeff Jackson now urging state regulators to slash Duke Energy's Progress's proposed rate hike.
8: Jackson says customers could save nearly $960 million over the next 2 years. In testimony filed with the North Carolina Utilities Commission, Jackson's experts say Duke's requested 10.95% return on equity. The profit paid to investors is too high. They're recommending a 7.4% return instead, which Jackson says would still let Duke make needed investments while cutting bills by about $420 per average residential customer over 2 years. Jackson's also renewing his push for a separate rate class for data centers and other large users so families don't shoulder most of the cost of the extra strain they put on the grid. Duke Energy Progress is seeking an overall 15% increase, saying it needs the money to strengthen the grid, improve reliability, and support the state's growth. Hearings in the case start August 4th before the Utilities Commission.
7: Now, if approved as filed, new rates would start January 1st of next year. Hey, some Western North Carolinians now recovering from Hurricane Helene, we know that. But the governor met with one woman as she moved back into her newly rebuilt home near Asheville. The new budget bill the governor signed into law includes more than $700 million for Hurricane Helene recovery.
9: They realized that it was a better deal to build a new house than to try to repair the damage was so extensive. We stood up our housing program, this housing revitalization program, faster than any other state impacted by Helene, faster than any state impacted by a storm over a major storm in more than a decade.
7: This is the third Hurricane Helene recovery package approved since Stein took office now back in January of 2025.
8: You can help save lives today. We've got the details on a blood drive that can really make a difference.
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2: Eve.
3: Want to say in which roads get fixed first? We have details on a meeting that you could be a part of with the state DOT.
4: And a big power shift now in one of North Carolina's fastest growing counties. A look at a new law that hands Brunswick County Commissioners the final say on most future development.
5: A partial closure at one county's most popular library. The details on why the closure is happening, that and more, Carolina in the Morning at 6:30 starts right now.
6: Live, where news comes first. This is Carolina in the Morning.
4: Good morning. Thank you for staying with us now at 6:31 on your Thursday. I'm Bill Murray.
3: And I'm Kim Ratcliffe. We are happy you are with us this morning. We're going to start things off checking with Gabe on the forecast because we are looking at a few more first alert weather days. Just to kind of remind folks about the heat.
7: Yeah, most of our heat precautions are already in place, so you'll want to exercise those the next few days with feels like values anywhere from 105 to pushing 110 at times. So it's going to be a lot easier for heat-related illness to come on in these kind of conditions. So mainly the afternoon time frame will be the peak of it. We'll be lucky if we can get a couple cooling showers and storms, but those chances, believe it or not, on the low side. So we'll focus on the numbers here in the short term, middle and upper 90s. All of these values within arm's reach of daily records through Saturday before eventually cooler 90 degree temps and even some upper 80s prevail in the extended forecast. And there are those feels like values anywhere from close to 105 to pushing 110, especially inland where you're away from that ocean water influence, the sun and southwesterlies, and also the dew points making it feel at times just unbearable outside. If you're looking to cool off, the beach may be the place to do it. We'll take a closer look at those saltwater boards and your pool forecast coming up in just a bit.
3: All right, Gabe, thanks very much. Let's check your first alert traffic conditions now with a live look here at College Road at Oriole Drive this morning. Everything looks good. Looks pretty quiet. It'll pick up in a little bit, though, throughout the morning. This is typically a busy part of town. Travel across the bridges looks good as well. The Cape Fear Memorial Bridge and the Isabel Holmes Bridge. Everyone is moving at the posted speeds in both directions there, and there are no scheduled bridge openings for either of the two bridges. And that's a look at your first alert traffic.
4: Two more teens now charged with the assault at Landfall Fireworks Show. Reports say that fire broke out July 3rd, involving a group of teens and club staff and members. A longtime security guard suffered serious injuries. A third teenager also facing felony assault charges for the brawl. Police have not named the teenagers because they are all 17.
3: A drug raid in Chadburn turned up more than drugs. Deputies say they found a switch, a device that can turn a handgun into a machine gun. Columbus County Sheriff's Office says they arrested Juwan Britt Jr. at a home on Williams Road after a months-long undercover operation. Investigators also say they recovered several guns.

0: Century-old Lake Waccamaw Dam now needs some help. During a March inspection, engineers found cracks, shifting concrete, and deteriorating parts of the structure. Well, this week, town commissioners approved a nearly $150,000 contract to design repairs and get the permits needed to fix the damage. Engineers expect to start the field work now within about 5 weeks. You can find those top stories and more this morning right now on the WECT News app. Hey, if you've taken a trip to downtown Wilmington recently, you may have noticed that parts of the main library, well, they're closed.
1: The building actually opened last October, and since then, it's become a community staple. Well, WECT's Raina Krupp's got some answers as to why parts of the library are currently blocked off. Raina, when the library was under construction, it was a major undertaking. So what's being done now?
2: Good morning, Kim. The answer is pretty simple, and it all comes down to the floor. County staff told me that over time, they were noticing some things just weren't right, and now is the time to go ahead and get it fixed. Here's what they told me. County leaders say they started seeing problems with some of the vinyl plank flooring with sections curling up and fading in the sun. They said that they contacted the manufacturer, and they were told it was a defect. Now crews working through the affected areas, swapping out that flooring. And that's why you're seeing closed signs in certain areas blocked off throughout the library. The county says this is warranty work, so it's happening at no cost to taxpayers.
3: And in this case, the manufacturer is standing by their product, and they said, yep, it's defective, and so they're replacing it. So we would not be good stewards of the taxpayer money if we didn't attack and do this at this time. Believe me, we'd rather not have this to do.
2: And if you want to come out to the library, you still can. The library is open right now. Just that second floor is closed. And Kim, they are expecting to be reopening that floor next Tuesday.
1: It came as quite a shock to a lot of folks that with the library, you know, this big major project and it closing down on the second floor so quickly.
2: Yeah, I honestly, the people that we just heard from, they were a little surprised by it as well. They said they were looking at the floor and they said, you know, this just isn't right. And that's when they went ahead to reach out to the manufacturer. The manufacturer came out and said, you know, our bad, it is a defect. We're going to go ahead and replace it for you for free. So they said, yep, let's take advantage of that right now just to get it out the way.
1: It happens. All right, Raina, thanks very much.
4: You're not only just helping your fellow community person here in Cape Fear, but you could be helping someone throughout the state.
0: Blood donations have hit a low, prompting the American Red Cross now to declare a blood shortage. The organization says donations fell about 25% in June, and the Red Cross really urging the public to help rebuild supplies, especially with hurricane season here. You can help ease that shortage today. There's going to be a community blood drive at Independence Mall. It's from 10 to 4. You can find the Red Cross set up in an empty store next to Avita in the Dillard's Wing. Another blood drive will be held this Saturday in the same spot.
1: You can give your input on which transportation projects should be put under the fast lane to completion. State DOT will host a public meeting to get an idea of which projects to get done first. Tonight's meeting will be for Bladen and Columbus counties, and it happens in Fayetteville if you would like to go between 4 and 6 this evening. Well, changing the future of developments in what quickly growing county.
0: House Bill 1222 gives Brunswick County commissioners the final say over development decisions. Brunswick County, one of only a handful of counties in the state that gave the planning board the final say. That chain of command was set up before the county's explosive growth over the last 20 years. This year alone has seen several major development proposals in the county, and commissioners believe this will put them front and center when it comes to the county's growth. The law gives commissioners the authority over just about everything with development, from zoning to special use permits. Now, the law says commissioners will make decisions on all applications after July 2nd, meaning anything proposed before then, the planning board will still have authority over.
1: Gabe is back with a look at your saltwater boards and your pool forecast. Hopefully the water's a little cooler.
5: Yeah,
1: a lot of times it's not this time of year, right?
5: Exactly. We're kind of at the peak heating, if you will, of the waters at this point, with those water temps anywhere from the lower to middle 80s in the air, lower 90s at least along the coast. We'll note a low risk for rip currents today, but look at early next week. Low pressure offshore may be churning up the waters, especially off to the south. So look for a higher risk of rip currents there. High tides coming up today in the 9 o'clock hour for east facing and Brunswick County beaches. Mid 80s offshore, small crafts urged to exercise caution there. Maybe you're not heading anywhere close to the beach. It's all right. The pool forecast doesn't look too bad. Watch out for some of those hot surfaces, you know, the concrete, the pavement, all of that, middle and even some upper 90s sneaking in farther inland. Feels like values well into the triple digits.
0: Coming up, a primetime address tonight from President Donald Trump. We're digging into what he's expected to discuss. Coming up live with our Washington correspondent.
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12: 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Going south, you're into the freeway from Blue Clay Road all the way toward Market Street. And in Monkey Junction, north along College Road is into the freeway around towards Shipyard Boulevard, as well as in toward Market Street. Britt Dixon, Right Now Traffic.
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5: Approaching 6:42 on this First Alert weather day. In fact, Friday and Saturday lumped into this stretch as well. As we're looking at stressful heat, those heat index values near or even exceeding 105. So heat-related illness going to be rather easy to come by if you're doing anything outside, particularly in the afternoon. So any real work you may have to do, probably best to do first thing in the morning or a little closer to sunset past that peak heating time. You can see those heat index values in that stressful category. We're going to go a little bit above and beyond that the farther inland you go. Ultimately, that'll start to tick back a little bit early next week. Still very hot feeling, mind you, but it won't be quite to near that heat advisory criteria. In fact, a better chance for some showers and storms by then. So something to look forward to for sure. Lower, middle, and upper 90s across southeastern North Carolina. Coolest at the coast if you're looking to beat the heat there, but still with the humidity, it's going to feel like 105 at times. Upper to middle 70s tonight under mostly clear or fair skies, if you will. And warmer temps come tomorrow, especially for us here in the Port City. And some of those heat index values or feels like temps pushing 110. A stray cooling storm would certainly help to alleviate some of that heat, at least isolated for some spots across the area. Better chances early next week for more widespread showers and storms. And you can see the coverage not all that much as we put cloud and future radar forward. We'll be lucky if we could get a stray shower to materialize today. Maybe some better chances come tomorrow. Again, not a slam dunk that that's the case, but at least an opportunity for stray shower, thunderstorm, and locally some cooler temps if we can swing it. Saturday could be another encore performance. Want to first alert you to Sunday, though, as the Storm Prediction Center highlights a slight risk out and along I-95. So we'll be watching a couple of different systems that will up our rain chances. An approaching front, of course, on land, but also a developing low-pressure system offshore. It's got the interest of the National Hurricane Center. Low development odds, though, over the course of the next week. But if anything, it's going to kind of stall out some showers in and around southeastern North Carolina and the Carolina coast in general. So it'll be helpful rain regardless. And a tropical wave coming off the coast of Africa has limited odds the next couple of days before it encounters some upper-level shear and then eventually won't be able to develop. The drought report comes out in a couple of hours here. You can see how bad things are across the Carolinas and, of course, the worst conditions in the Cape Fear proper. Close to 4% of us in that highest classification, exceptional drought. Yes, we have had some rain over the course of the last week. Will it be enough? It remains to be seen. You can see our neck of the woods in the Carolinas has the biggest rainfall deficit. If the drought were to end in a month, we would need just a little under 2 feet of rain. That's going to be a hard metric to come by, certainly. So in the meantime, we'll just continue to look for opportunities daily for showers and storms. The highest of those chances here probably early next week before they subside a bit. But notice how temps expected to come down here a little bit. That should be quite nice for us as we look to get past some of this most brutal heat of the summer.
0: All right, Gabe, thank you. Covering the Capitol this morning now, where President Donald Trump preparing to deliver a primetime address. He is expected to talk about elections and voting. For more on that and other top stories, we have WECT's Washington correspondent Stephen Goen with us this morning. Stephen, let's talk. What do we know about this speech? Good morning.
16: Hey there, good morning. According to multiple reports out there, President Donald Trump plans to use this primetime address to talk about the 2020 election specifically. Allegedly, Trump received new information, potentially about a foreign nation meddling with this election, but we'll have to wait and see on that. I can tell you, though, that administration officials have not been revealing much information publicly, so a lot of what we have right now is from officials speaking anonymously. But these sources say the president is expected to call for a greater election integrity, as he has been during his second term. The speech does come as Trump continues to make that 2020 election and any potential issues there a big part of his presidency. Of course, we're going to be watching this closely to see exactly what he says, whether he presents any new evidence or tries to promote any new policies.
0: Well, I know the Senate's also been holding two high-profile confirmation hearings with Trump's picks for Attorney General, who's really been in the hot seat, and the Director of National Intelligence. What stands out from these hearings?
16: Well, I think both of these nominees face questions about whether they could carry out government business without the influence of politics. When it comes to the Attorney General nominee, Todd Blanche, he faced a lot of questions about whether he could be impartial because he previously served as Trump's personal attorney. We also know he was repeatedly asked about that anti-weaponization fund that he proposed as acting AG, and he did reconfirm that it was now dead and would not be moving forward if he was confirmed as the Attorney General. Meanwhile, Director of National Intelligence nominee Jay Clayton, he was asked about the future of the intelligence community, didn't provide much detail there. One of the major flashpoints from his hearing came when he was asked about the 2020 election and could not provide an answer as to who he believed had won that election. So we're going to be following these confirmation process for both of these nominees to see if they are eventually confirmed.
0: And you know, I've also seen several posts on my social media feed about this new commemorative coin because it's got the president's face on it. I know federal law prohibits the living person from appearing on the money. So what's the administration saying about this?
16: So the Trump administration, they are arguing that this is legal because it is in fact a commemorative coin, not something to be used in everyday circulation. There is the law that prohibits a living person from appearing on money, but there was also legislation that directed the U.S. Mint to be making things to commemorate the 250th birthday of our nation. And the Trump administration, they argue that is a different legal framework that is used, a different legal framework than coins that are used in everyday commerce. So while critics are pointing to that law that we know about, the Trump administration, they insist this is a collector's coin, and we do know the Mint has already begun to strike some of these $1 coins featuring the president's face.
0: All right, you're a young correspondent. I can tell you, I remember like it was yesterday. We were talking about the bicentennial. We're talking about 250 years now. You will one day be talking about the 300th anniversary of this country. It'll be here before you know it. A little word of warning there, Stephen. Thank you very much. Catch you next week. All right, no more fallback or spring forward. How about that? It's a topic that's got lots of people talking.
1: Well, a bill passed the U.S. House and is now headed to the Senate that would make daylight saving time permanent. If passed, the new law would stop the changing of the clocks twice a year. Our state has not passed legislation to adopt permanent daylight saving time year-round, but 19 other states have. If the clocks don't change, it could cause problems for some people. One family with children still in school says it would be quite a change to their daily life.
17: We do have some family members that, you know, they were telling us just the other day that they get their kids to school at like 7:05. So with this change, they would get to school in the winter with like 2 hours of darkness before they would ever see light. So I think that could definitely be really interesting.
1: If the bill clears the Senate, we will see the changes starting in November.
0: There are additional fees added to your doctor's visits, and for many patients, these facility fees could add hundreds or even thousands of dollars to care the patients thought was already covered.
18: My first thought was, I didn't go to the hospital. I went to the doctor's office. It's not in the hospital. My body did not enter the hospital.
0: Our national investigative team sitting down with patients who say they were not clearly warned about these charges. They follow a trail of consumer complaints filed with state agencies. Plus, we'll hear from hospital industry leaders who argue the facility fees are needed to help keep hospitals afloat. Watch Costly Care Fee on WECT tonight at 6.
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0: All right, the Today Show just a few minutes away now. We get you ready for the day ahead with the team here with what you need to know now before heading out the door at 6:54. Randy Crooms live in downtown Wilmington as part of the new library is closed for construction already. Kim's keeping an eye on the roads, and Gabe's got that forecast cranking up the heat.
5: Right, you are. Three First Alert weather days coming at you today, tomorrow, and Saturday. Look for highs in the middle and upper 90s, and most notably, those feels-like values, 105 and higher. Could be pushing 110 come tomorrow, as we also will challenge records the next few days in the upper 90s and near 100 for tomorrow. Temps eventually cool off early next week. Rain chances a little more substantial there as well. Upper 80s worth looking forward to the end of next week. Even some overnight lows in and around the lower 70s. So eventually this heat does break, Kim. On the roads this morning, at least, no concerns with this heat.
1: Yeah, no major issues so far on the roads this morning, Gabe. We're taking a live look at the Cape Fear Memorial Bridge this morning. No big surprises. It looks like it typically does on a weekday morning with that volume increasing, especially coming in from Brunswick County. No scheduled bridge openings for either of the two bridges. And looking in town, we have the typical volume increase there on College Road as you're passing Shipyard Boulevard heading toward Oleander. And that's a look at your First Alert traffic.
2: The main branch of the new Hanover County Library in downtown Wilmington is partially closed right now. The library opened last October. Now, county staff say that over time, they started to notice parts of the library floor just weren't holding up. They say planking was starting to fade in the sun and parts of the floor were curling up. They reached out to the manufacturer who said it's a defect. So that flooring now being replaced. The second floor of the library is closed for now and is expected to reopen next Tuesday.
0: Brenda, thank you. Looking at top stories now, getting the most traffic on the WECT News app. Two more teens charged in an assault at the Landfall Fireworks Show. Reports say that fight broke out July 3rd involving a group of teens, club staff, and members. A longtime security guard suffered serious injuries. Now a third teenager also facing felony assault charges for the brawl. Now police have not named the teens because they are all 17 years old. Authorities in Surf City investigating the death of a swimmer. A bystander pulled a man out of the surf around 3:30 yesterday afternoon. Now EMS arrived. They did try to save the man. Those efforts were not successful. Police now working to notify the man's family before releasing his identity. Those top stories and more at Tap Away right now on the WECT News app, where your local news continues.
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4: Got an accident in a really bad place. It's on the inbound span of the Cape Fear Memorial Bridge. There's a backup getting gradually heavier off of the causeway from 421 getting around it. And so far, heading out of downtown, the outbound span runs well getting past it. Where Dixon, right now traffic.
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9: Bobbing around during the day and then for 6 hours a night. I'm Dave Anthony, Fox News. Two waves of strikes across Iran.
10: Some of this information now is coming from Iranian state media, not confirmed by the U.S.
9: Fox's Mike Tobin in Tel Aviv.
10: Air defense is triggered very close to Tehran, showing U.S. forces striking for the north, and they have in this round of fighting. Also, barracks for Iran's 388th mechanized infantry brigade were hit. The town of Ranshar to the southeast, that brigade operates tanks and armored vehicles. Also, as part of the blockade, the U.S. has now fired on a commercial ship. U.S. Central Command says the tanker was headed toward Karg Island, Iran's primary oil export hub. The ship ignored multiple warnings. U.S. aircraft fired Hellfire missiles into the smokestack and disabled it.
9: And Iran's been retaliating, launching drones and missiles targeting American bases in Bahrain, Jordan, and Kuwait. But President Trump insists
11: they want to settle so badly they don't like what we're doing.
9: Again, warning, if Iran doesn't return to nuclear negotiations, the U.S. will bomb Iran's bridges and power plants next week. Tonight, the president will make a primetime address at 9 p.m. Eastern. He says he'll focus on election integrity as the president continues to claim there was fraud in the 2020 election he lost. The president's urging Congress to pass new regulations like voter ID and mail-in ballot restrictions, but Democratic Senate leader Chuck Schumer says,
12: Mr. President, the SAVE Act ain't passing. It ain't passing in the Senate, it ain't passing with Democrats, and it ain't passing in the courts.
9: There's a yellowish haze in the sky from the Great Lakes region as smoke from wildfires from Canada and Minnesota spreads all the way to Boston, New York, and Philadelphia, and you can smell it in the air.
13: We are expecting that air quality to reach unhealthy levels, so a good idea to stay indoors, avoid being outside for long periods of time.
9: Fox Weather's Bain Froney. South Texas keeps dealing with rain up to 30 inches in some areas, leading to flooding. The threat of even more today. Roads have been inundated, cars stuck, people needing rescue. 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
17: 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Heroes like United States Navy Chief Shannon Kent. 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Tunnel to Towers honored her sacrifice and paid off the family mortgage, giving them security forever. 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
9: The Senate will hold confirmation hearings today for the nominees to lead the TSA and the Labor Department, and a hearing will continue for Acting Attorney General Todd Blanche.
18: I'm proud of what we've done to help American families see safer streets and to have a fair shot at the life they're working to build.
9: But Republicans and especially Democrats questioned Blanche about the Jeffrey Epstein files and the Trump IRS tax settlement. The Director of National Intelligence nominee also had his confirmation hearing.
19: Republican Senator Mike Rounds introduced Jay Clayton to the Intelligence Committee.
20: He made the most of his time in New York by prosecuting some of America's worst enemies and threats to our national security.
19: Several Democrats, including Georgia Senator John Ossoff, insisted on asking Clayton if he believed President Biden was elected in 2020.
21: Well, we're going to keep doing it because you're not being honest and forthright.
22: I'm not going to engage in the theater.
19: Clayton had previously said in the hearing multiple times that he is not an election denier and that President Biden was certified as the winner in 2020. Jessica Rosenthal, Fox News.
9: We'll get an update to the economy next hour. Retail sales, after two reports this week showing a decline in inflation in both consumer and wholesale prices, on Wall Street stock futures have been lower. At soccer's World Cup, the final is set.
23: England got on the board first in this one with Anthony Gordon scoring in the 55th minute. But the defending champions, with their backs against the wall, crawled their way back again. Enzo Fernandez scored a screamer from outside the box in the 85th minute to tie the game. And then in the 92nd minute,
24: Messi driving in, Messi crossing back.
23: The call on Fox to give Argentina the lead and the win 2-1. They will face Spain in the FIFA World Cup final on Sunday. Tony Genualdo, Fox News.
9: Golf's last major tournament is underway in England. The Open Championship, six players tied for the lead at 3 under par.
25: 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And she very graciously accepted, even at a time that was difficult for her.
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10: This is America in the Morning from Westwood One. It's Thursday, July 16th, 2026. I'm Clayton Neville in for John Trout. Here's what's coming up on America in the Morning.
28: Tough personal questions to the nominee to be Attorney General.
29: What happened to the Todd Blanche who was a prosecutor in the Southern District of New York?
28: I'm Richard Johnson.
11: It's really big news. It's really, really big news.
10: Big news expected tonight by the president.
0: They have not found any more survivors after a 49-foot cabin cruiser capsized and sank in the cold waters of the San Francisco Bay Tuesday afternoon. I'm Jennifer King.
1: The drained reflecting pool is revealing that President Trump's new blue liner is now looking closer to gray. Hiya Punjwani, Washington.
2: The Treasury Department says the U.S. Mint has started producing a new $1 coin bearing President Trump's face. Ed Donahue, Washington.
3: A blood test could determine whether a healthy adult is likely to develop Alzheimer's disease. I'm Donna Warner.
10: All ahead on America in the Morning. It's 7 after. Much like his predecessor, Pam Bondi, Acting Attorney General Todd Blanche got it and gave it right back during his day before the Senate Judiciary Committee on Wednesday as he seeks confirmation to be the permanent AG. Details from correspondent Rich Johnson.
28: Blanche faced a lot of challenging questions from both Democrats and Republicans.
4: Who, if anyone else, did Mr. Epstein traffic young women to?
5: I believe you have said that the weaponization fund is a moot issue.
6: Do you agree that it is unacceptable for federal agents to forcibly enter someone's home without a warrant and drag them onto the street without even checking that they have the right person?
5: How long do you intend to put up with that Cash Patel character?
7: What happened to the prosecutor people had respect for? What happened to the prosecutor who once respected the rule of law?
28: That last question from California Democrat Adam Schiff brought this response from Blanche.
8: I am still here. I am the same exact person I was when I was a federal prosecutor in the SDNY, which is do the right thing and do everything you can to keep communities safe.
28: As for the concerns about the FBI director from Rhode Island Democrat Sheldon Whitehouse.
8: That's an extraordinarily obnoxious question, Senator, and I have full faith in Director Patel and the work that he's doing every day.
28: Texas Republican John Cornyn pressed Blanche on the settlement with President Trump that set aside nearly $2 billion to compensate those convicted of January 6th crimes who were later pardoned.
5: Has there been a written agreement of the parties to modify the settlement fund?
8: No, the settlement fund's just not moving forward. There's no modification. It's just it never started. No money went from the Treasury to any other account. There's no commissioners. It's not moving forward.
28: But Blanche admitted the agreement is still an active legal document. Cornyn's vote is vital because the Judiciary Panel's GOP majority is down to one because of the death of South Carolina's Lindsey Graham. With Democrats solidly opposing Blanche, his nomination will be over if a single Republican votes no. The second day of the hearing promises to be emotional as outside witnesses will testify. Among them, a woman whose daughter was killed by an undocumented immigrant, an Epstein survivor, and a former Justice Department pardon attorney whom Blanche fired last year. I'm Rich Johnson.
10: President Trump will address the nation tonight and has a stern message for Americans. The address will air on the major broadcast networks and through a live stream from the White House at 9 o'clock Eastern Time. The president says he'll deliver some big news.
11: It's really big news. It's really, really big news.
10: He said Americans need to shape up.
11: But this, what we're going to be talking about Thursday is it doesn't get bigger because without free and fair elections, you don't have a country. We'll be discussing other things, too. But
10: part of the president's speech tonight reportedly going to touch on alleged Chinese meddling in U.S. elections.
11: It's going to be a very big announcement. Yeah.
10: One reported component of allegations is that Beijing compromised U.S. voter data and evidence that the CIA knew about and didn't share the information with President Trump during his first term. There's pushback to the speech on Capitol Hill.
15: I don't think we should be contributing to any platforming of lies about our election.
10: Congresswoman Alexandria Ocasio-Cortez.
15: Many news outlets have an ethical obligation to not air things that undermine our election, that are not rooted in evidence and fact.
10: Chuck Schumer accusing the White House of escalating a campaign to interfere in the upcoming midterm elections.
12: We are red teaming what they might do and how we can combat it ahead of time. We have united ourselves, the House, the Senate, to make sure that we can combat these attempts to steal the election.
10: The audience for tonight's speech expected to include members of the president's cabinet and heads of the CIA, the FBI, and the Office of the Director of National Intelligence and the Department of Homeland Security. When asked about the speech, White House Press Secretary Karoline Leavitt said, quote, as usual, anonymous sources are speculating about what the president will say during his speech. She insisted nobody knows what the president will ultimately say, which is why everyone should tune in. Again, that speech slated for 9 o'clock tonight Eastern Time.
13: 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It's 12 after. Efforts in the water near Alcatraz Island turning into recovery. We'll have that when America in the Morning returns.
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15: Cape Fear weather.
18: First Alert weather days in play is Thursday, Friday, and Saturday as a return to stressful and even dangerous heat is back for southeastern North Carolina. High temps in the middle to upper 90s throughout the forecast period under mostly sunny skies. Possible we get a stray shower or storm, but overall those odds are going to be on the low side. Heat index values 105, if not pushing 110 at times. From the WECT First Alert Forecast Center, I'm Gabe Ross.
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13: We're on the back half of July, and there's flood concerns in parts of South and Central Texas. Wildfire issues up north. Meteorologist LaTroy Thornton's here to sort it out.
20: Unfortunately, any real drying for some of this week's hardest hit areas in Texas has to wait at least one more day, with drenching showers and thunderstorms today from the Big Bend of Texas, north and east, throughout western and central parts of the state. Coverage should be lower toward the Texas Panhandle as well as eastern Texas, but many places could still pick up at least a thunderstorm today. Total rainfall counting back from Monday night through tonight is expected to be in the 12 to 18 inch range from west of San Antonio toward the Del Rio area, with widespread rainfall of at least 2 to 4 inches from the Big Bend through San Angelo and Houston, and a large swath with at least 4 inches of rain. By contrast, dry conditions in the vicinity of large wildfires burning across parts of northeastern Minnesota and western Ontario will continue to promote dangerously unhealthy air quality for many as wildfire smoke spreads southeastward across the Great Lakes, northeast, and mid-Atlantic today, with some of the thickest smoke expected from Michigan and eastern Wisconsin into much of New York State and New England, portions of Ohio, Pennsylvania, and New Jersey. Northern New England may have thunderstorms to scour out the smoke, as could eastern Minnesota. Otherwise, there may be a thunderstorm over much of the Midwest today and points south and east through Kentucky and Tennessee, South Carolina and Georgia, and just about all of Alabama and Florida, with another round of monsoon thunderstorms from western Montana into Wyoming and especially the Four Corners region, where some storms in Arizona in particular could bring a downpour. Dry conditions are expected across much of the West Coast, but watch for a shower or two today, perhaps especially early, over western Washington. In Amarillo, Texas, early sun gives way to a thunderstorm today, high 84. For Richmond, Virginia, expect sunshine and near record heat for today, high 99. I'm AccuWeather.com meteorologist LaTroy Thornton.
13: 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The search and rescue operation in the waters near Alcatraz Island now turning into a recovery mode. Correspondent Jennifer King reports that searchers remain in San Francisco Bay, where a boat sank Tuesday, killing one person and three people went missing.
0: I'd like to send my deepest condolences and my thoughts and prayers to the friends and family of our three missing individuals. We're going through an extremely difficult and challenging time right now. We are in close concert and communication with them, and we'll continue to do so throughout this search effort.
1: The U.S. Coast Guard says they have not found any more survivors after a 49-foot cabin cruiser carrying 20 people capsized and sank in the cold waters of the San Francisco Bay Tuesday afternoon.
0: Suspending an active search is one of the most difficult things we do as Coast Guard commanders.
1: Sector Commander Jared Tosco says officials will likely send specialized divers or a drone to the boat. One person was pulled from the water but died, and 16 others were rescued.
2: It was a south wind with an outgoing tide, meaning it's like contradicting ourselves coming into each other, so it's kind of kept creating like a trough of waves. It was a really bad day. We weren't even going to go out.
1: Commercial halibut fisherman Justin Marceline helped pull people out.
2: It was like Titanic in real life. I mean, there was stuff everywhere. People were banging on the glass. It's like, and there's not really much you could do except for grab the people out of the water that were in the water.
1: I'm Jennifer King.
13: The reflecting pool next to the Lincoln Memorial has now been drained as it undergoes repairs, but a new problem has emerged. Correspondent Haya Panjwani reports that the blue paint used to coat the bottom of the basin has now changed color.
9: The drained reflecting pool is revealing that President Trump's new blue liner is now looking closer to gray. An Associated Press team viewed the Lincoln Memorial reflecting pool from the Washington Monument and spotted the color change from American flag blue to gray. The pool was drained and debris was removed after Independence Day fireworks. Trump's renovation project has faced setbacks, including algae blooms and peeling paint. The project's cost soared from $1.5 million to over $16 million by June. Trump blames vandals for the problems, while critics point to poor repair work.
21: We caught some people vandalizing our beautiful reflecting pool. We have the reflecting pool. They took a box cutter or something very sharp. But they caught him. They actually caught him, and those guys have some problems ahead of them.
9: Several people face charges for allegedly damaging the pool. Haya Panjwani, Washington.
13: It's 19 after. While there's no direct connection to explosive diarrhea being experienced across the country, Taco Bell's making changes to its menu. We'll serve up that story when America in the Morning returns after this.
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13: It's 21 minutes after the top of the hour. Wall Street stocks gained ground on Wednesday as softening inflation data and a robust beginning of second quarter earnings season, especially in the banking sector, put investors in a buying mood. Seth Sutel has what we can expect on Wall Street this morning.
3: I'm Seth Sutel, and this is the AP Markets Report. Stocks edged higher on Wall Street after several big companies turned in better-than-expected profit reports. The S&P 500 rose 0.4% Wednesday. The Dow added 150 points, that's about 0.3%. The NASDAQ Composite rose 0.6%. BlackRock rose 6.6% after becoming the latest financial company to report bigger profits than Wall Street expected. Stocks got a hand from another report showing that inflation eased in the U.S. last month. That helps take pressure off the Federal Reserve to raise interest rates. Treasury yields moved lower in the bond market. The yield on the 10-year Treasury fell to 4.55%. Seth Sutel, New York.
13: Fast food chain Taco Bell says it's removed limited items from some of its restaurants as a precaution, but insists that U.S. health officials have not linked the widening outbreak of cyclosporiasis to the chain or any specific food product. Shares of parent company Yum fell as much as 4.5% after it was reported that federal and state health officials were investigating whether lettuce served at Taco Bell could have been associated with the current outbreak of the disease. And PayPal stock jumped 16% on Wednesday. Payments company Stripe and private equity firm Advent International have reportedly made an offer to acquire PayPal at $60.50 per share. And United's second quarter earnings topped estimates, and the airline expects full-year adjusted earnings per share to come in between $9 and $11. And in the real estate market, applications for a mortgage to purchase a home fell 7% from the previous week and were 2% lower than the same time a year ago. President Trump says that he wants immigration officers to keep pulling over vehicles, signaling his opposition Wednesday to plans announced just a day earlier to suspend most traffic stops following the shooting deaths of two people in 1 week. Ending those stops, Trump wrote on Truth Social, would be, quote, playing right into the criminals' hands. Homeland Security Secretary Mark Wayne Mullen did not say if the traffic stops would continue. ICE agents weren't wearing body cams in the incidents in Texas and Maine. It's 24 after. There's a potential medical breakthrough surrounding Alzheimer's. We'll tell you what that is when America in the Morning returns.
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13: It's 26 after. A coin featuring President Trump will be available starting in the fall. Ed Donahue reports on the new currency being minted to celebrate America's 250th birthday.
12: The Treasury Department says the U.S. Mint has started producing a new $1 coin bearing President Trump's face. The president's face is on one side of the coin, surrounded by the word Liberty and 1776-2026. Over the president's left shoulder are the words, In God We Trust. On X, Treasury Secretary Scott Bessent said the coin is intended to honor the enduring legacy of liberty and a lasting symbol of patriotism. The dollar coin is not made of gold, but has a gold finish. Federal law prohibits the depiction of a living president on U.S. currency, but the Treasury Secretary has the ability to authorize the minting and issuance of coins in some circumstances. Ed Donahue, Washington.
13: It's a potential new and important medical breakthrough. Correspondent Donna Warder reports on a blood test that could determine whether someone will develop Alzheimer's disease.
14: A blood test could determine whether a healthy adult is likely to develop Alzheimer's disease. In the study, doctors tested for the presence of a brain protein called p-tau-217, which helps fuel Alzheimer's. Dr. Risa Sperling is with Mass General Brigham Neuroscience Institute.
15: We found that people who have very high levels of this blood test abnormality, p-tau-217, were very likely to progress over time. So 38% of them progressed to impairment within 5 years, and actually up

0: and with purpose. 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
1: In college, roads are getting a little bit busier. There are delays going southbound near North Chase Parkway. Then again, where traffic gets off from eastbound I-40 and toward MLK. And going north along College Road, there are some brief delays beginning to form near Shipyard Boulevard toward Wrightsville Avenue. Bert Dixon, right now traffic.

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1: There was a full autopsy of Senator Lindsey Graham. I've learned a lot about his health. I really don't feel comfortable sharing what I know. 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He had issues with blockage, his heart. He had issues, other issues related with clotting. I'm just being very, very obscure here. However, when you have an aorta dissection, which it appears what the preliminary report of his autopsy says, that is honestly separate and unrelated, except it probably means that Lindsey, if he was around, I would be so mad at him because he's not at all paying attention to his health. And had he paid more attention, maybe, you know, he'd be alive today.
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4: This is America in the Morning from Westwood One. Here's what's coming up this half hour.
5: President Trump's intelligence director nominee clashes with Democrats over the 2020 election. Ed Donahue, Washington.
6: Thousands of visitors told to evacuate a remote Minnesota wilderness area because of wildfires. I'm Julie Walker.
7: U.S. wholesale inflation fell from May to June on plunging energy prices. Mike Hempen, Washington.
8: New York's one-year ban on AI data centers. I'm the new old tech guy, Chuck Paul.
9: The Paramount Warner Brothers merger is facing multiple legal challenges. I'm Kevin Carr.
10: Former President Joe Biden talks about his decision to not run for re-election, among other topics, in a new memoir. Donna Water, Washington.
11: We'll be right back.
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4: We're more than halfway through the month of July, believe it or not, with flood chances to our south and impacts of wildfires to the north. Meteorologist Latroy Thornton has your forecast.
5: As several large wildfires continue to burn from the Arrowhead of Minnesota into western Ontario, Canada, a prevailing wind from the north and west will continue to funnel that smoke directly across the Great Lakes into the northeast and the mid-Atlantic, with some of the worst of this round of smoke likely for today from New England to cities like New York. This is very likely to result in rather unhealthy air quality across at least eastern Wisconsin, all of Michigan, mainly northeast Ohio, and places to the east of there through much of Pennsylvania and New Jersey, just about all of southern New England, and perhaps all but far northern New York State. Expect visibility to be greatly reduced in the thickest of the smoke, with respiratory issues more and more likely for those particularly sensitive groups. Much of this area also looks dry today, with little chance for rain to wash out some of the wildfire smoke, but there can be a thunderstorm around northern New England, as well as from eastern Minnesota into Wisconsin. Otherwise, the risk for a spotty afternoon thunderstorm extends across much of the Midwest and Ohio Valley, even through western North Carolina, all of South Carolina and Florida, and nearly all of Alabama. Today brings another rather wet day for portions of western and central Texas that could really use a break from downpours, with showers and some heavy thunderstorms yet again near and northeast of the Big Bend region. Showers and storms become a bit less numerous eastward toward the Dallas and Houston areas and northward into the Texas Panhandle, but monsoon thunderstorms, some of them heavy, break out once again this afternoon from the Four Corners states northward into Wyoming and north and west along the Idaho-Montana border, with a shower or two for mainly coastal portions of Washington and northern Oregon, while the rest of the West Coast stays largely dry for today. That's the weather across America. I'm AccuWeather.com meteorologist Latroy Thornton.
4: 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As Acting Attorney General Todd Blanche sat in a hearing for his nomination, the person President Trump has chosen to become the Director of National Intelligence also sat before senators on Wednesday. But Jay Clayton's meeting with Democrats was focused more on election denying and journalist subpoenas. Ed Donahue reports that Clayton was given one question over and over again. Who is the winner of the 2020 election?
6: In all my experiences with Mr. Clayton, his reputation as someone who operated with morality, decency, and integrity has proven to be true. The job Mr. Clayton has been nominated for today is not one which he sought, but one which he has been gracious enough to take on. I'm confident that by the end of the day, my colleagues will join me in seeking to get Mr. Clayton's nomination across the finish line.
7: President Trump's intelligence director nominee clashes with Democrats over the 2020 election.
8: Can you tell me why Joe Biden was certified as the winner of the 2020 election?
9: I'm going back to my constitutional law here, but I don't want to continue to have a debate about this, but I believe he had the most electoral votes.
8: So he won the election.
9: He followed our process, had the most electoral votes, was declared the winner. And
8: who has the most electoral votes? Is it the person that wins or the person that loses?
9: I think that's your characterization.
7: Jay Clayton was asked by Democrats over and over again whether former President Joe Biden won the election and defeated Donald Trump.
9: Joe Biden was certified as the president of the United States.
7: Clayton wouldn't say outright Biden won and didn't answer when questioned by Georgia Democrat John Ossoff.
10: You refuse to answer a basic question about who won a presidential election? Isn't it humiliating to be unable to answer this question, to have to indulge the president's delusions?
7: Clayton has broad support among Republicans, but the tension with Democrats could be a blow to GOP leaders who wanted a quick vote.
9: I saw firsthand how judgment, discipline, integrity, and most importantly, effective communication and cooperation across different branches of government are essential to our national security. If confirmed, I will have those principles front of mind every day.
7: Ed Donahue, Washington.
4: On a day when a new poll released by The Economist showed nearly half of Americans believe the war with Iran could stretch for a year or more, the U.S. has reimposed a blockade on Iranian ports after Tehran's attacks on ships in the Strait of Hormuz. As correspondent John Gambrell reports, President Trump's considering further military action against Iran, including on energy targets, unless they return to peace talks.
11: Are you putting a lot of deadlines to restart bombing?
12: I don't like giving deadlines, but they pretty much know. They know the story.
11: Sir, you mean
12: they better behave.
13: The U.S. Navy has restarted a blockade of Iranian ports. This blockade is aimed at stopping Iran from getting its crude oil to the international market. And that's important because crude oil is a main driver of Iran's economy. This comes as Iran has been attacking ships going through the Strait of Hormuz on a route that is hugging the coastline of Oman. Tehran has insisted that any ship going through the strait must do so on a route through Iranian waters and must follow the instructions of Iran's paramilitary Revolutionary Guard. All of this comes as the Strait of Hormuz, the narrow mouth of the Persian Gulf, through which about a fifth of all crude oil and natural gas traded once passed in peacetime, has become the key issue over trying to end the Iran war. And as these attacks on ships have continued, and as U.S. airstrikes have gone on against Iran for days, and Iran has retaliated against Middle East allies of America.
14: We're hitting, we have tremendous amounts of ammunition. We have numbers that we haven't had in years, and we're hitting them very hard, and it'll continue, and we'll see what happens.
13: Iran is insisting that it must maintain control of the strait and be able to potentially charge fees on ships going through the waterway. That's been rejected by Gulf Arab allies, the United States, and other countries around the world.
14: Booming, and we'll have Iran defeated soon. They'll be defeated very soon. And then I guess it'll be even better. But, you know, even during this, it's been amazing.
13: As these attacks continue, the likelihood of a full-on war breaking out yet again in the Middle East is rising.
4: That was John Gambrell reporting. From the upper Midwest to New York City and Washington, D.C., air quality is now a serious concern because of wildfires raging in parts of Canada, with heavy smoke prompting evacuations in Minnesota, and air issues are impacting millions in America. Correspondent Julie Walker reports a rail crew in Ontario feared for their lives as flames rapidly surrounded their train.
15: This could potentially overtake us here. This has gotten a little scary.
16: Yeah.
15: Holy s***.
16: Okay. Yeah, this is...
15: Okay, y'all need to hurry up here. Like, seriously, we're encased in flames now.
16: You guys gotta go backwards.
15: Hello, Jody, can you hear us?
17: Yeah, I can hear you there. I'm telling you, we're notching up.
15: Yeah, this has gotta move quicker.
18: Thousands of visitors told to evacuate a remote Minnesota wilderness area because of wildfires sending heavy smoke across the U.S. Midwest and Northeast. More than 100 wildfires are burning in Canada, with winds carrying that smoke southeast. Even the New York Aquarium is postponing a turtle release because of smoke. National Weather Service meteorologist Erica Hasek in Minnesota.
19: And that smoke is following the upper-level winds around that heat dome, which are basically taking it from the northwest to the southeast, which then blows that, you know, those fires are in western Ontario, they're in far northern Minnesota. The smoke from those is then going over the Great Lakes, over Toronto, into the northeastern United States and Mid-Atlantic region, you know, New York City, Philadelphia, D.C., Boston.
18: Warnings about unhealthy air conditions extend from Minnesota through Toronto into New York. I'm Julie Walker.
4: It's 17 till. Experts say inflation has cooled, but the economic outlook is still unclear. We'll talk about it when America in the Morning returns after these messages.
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22: Cape Fear weather.
23: First Alert weather days in play is Thursday, Friday, and Saturday as a return to stressful and even dangerous heat is back for southeastern North Carolina. High temps in the middle to upper 90s throughout the forecast period under mostly sunny skies. Possible we get a stray shower or storm, but overall those odds are going to be on the low side. Heat index values 105, if not pushing 110 at times. From the WECT First Alert Forecast Center, I'm Gabe Ross.
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0: It's 15 till. More than 100 House Democrats voted to block billions of dollars in military aid to Israel. While their vote was ultimately unsuccessful, it highlighted the growing division in their party on the issue. On Wednesday, 103 Democrats and one Republican voted in support of an amendment to block aid that had been proposed by GOP Congressman Thomas Massey, a critic of President Trump, who's been skeptical of U.S. support for Israel. The measure ultimately failed, 104 to 314. The vote also highlighted divisions among Democrat House leadership. House Minority Leader Akeem Jeffries and House Democratic Caucus Chair Pete Aguilar voted against it, while House Minority Whip Catherine Clark voted for it. The vote also signals that ground is shifting for House Democrats as the party grapples with its position on U.S. foreign policy toward Israel. Many on the left are demanding a dramatic change in course. Wall Street was buoyed by a report showing inflation has cooled, but the economic outlook still remains uncertain. Correspondent Mike Hempen reports.
1: U.S. wholesale inflation fell from May to June on plunging energy prices, but intensifying hostilities with Iran are clouding the outlook. The Labor Department reports its producer price index, which captures inflation before it reaches consumers, dropped 0.3% from May. Compared to a year ago, it was up 5.5% in June. Gasoline prices plunged 12% in June, but are still up nearly 43% from June of last year, pushed higher by the Iran war. The June inflation numbers were lower than forecasters had expected, but inflation is still running above the Fed's 2% target. Mike Hempen, Washington.
0: The topic of medically assisted suicide has been debated in the United States, but lawmakers in France have given the green light to the procedure with some restrictions. Correspondent Jennifer King reports.
2: France's National Assembly has approved a bill that would allow medically assisted suicide. Supporters like Anne Renaud gathered to watch and celebrate.
3: Grateful to finally have the possibility to say to people who are suffering that they have an option.
2: Eligible patients must be adult French citizens or legal residents with an incurable advanced stage illness, suffering unbearably, and make repeated requests of their own free will. Psychiatric disorders and neurological diseases like Alzheimer's would not qualify. Opponents like Ségolène Peruccio, head of the French Society for Palliative Care, say the measure lacks safeguards and sends the wrong message to vulnerable patients. The legislation must still clear a constitutional review. I'm Jennifer King.
0: The next nation to put in place a ban on social media for kids could be the UK, but it will not be mandatory. Correspondent Charles de Ledesma reports the UK's unveiling plans for a social media curfew for older teens, but it is voluntary.
4: The British government will introduce a six-hour social media curfew from midnight for 16 and 17-year-olds, though they will be able to override the proposed default setting in its latest attempt to reduce the risks of online harm for children. Officials say features that can keep users scrolling for longer, such as videos that automatically play one after the other, will also be switched off by default for older teenagers. The measures, which are one of the final acts of the government of Prime Minister Keir Starmer, will have to be legislated upon. It's widely believed that his expected successor, Andy Burnham, will follow through with the plans. I'm Charles de Ledesma.
0: New York hit pause on new AI data centers this week, and a dozen more states are already lining up with similar bills. Chuck Palm has this story in his new segment, The New Old Tech Guy.
5: New York Governor Kathy Hochul just signed the nation's first statewide moratorium on new AI data centers. For the next year, any new hyperscale facility, that's one that eats 50 megawatts of power or more, can't get a state environmental permit. Existing projects move forward, and this is strictly about what comes next. Why pump the brakes now? Data centers are power hungry and very thirsty. Huge electricity draw to run the servers and huge water draws to cool them. Hochul's betting that the pause buys time to make AI companies pay for that grid strain instead of sticking taxpayers with the bill. And New York's not alone. At least a dozen other states have similar bills moving forward. South Dakota, Vermont, and Virginia among them. Illinois is looking to strip data center tax breaks altogether. This appears to be a trend, not a one-off. Advocates are arguing that new jobs and big opportunities are coming to those areas that support new data centers. This isn't really just about AI. It's a state saying that if you want to build infrastructure that powers the AI boom, you're going to help cover what it costs the rest of us. Now might be a good time to check your electric bill. 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I'm Chuck Palm.
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6: The World Cup 2026 final is all set. Yesterday's second semifinal in Atlanta saw defending champion Argentina come on strong with two late goals to upend England 2-1. Lionel Messi assisted on both scores in the 85th and 92nd minutes. So Saturday's third place game in Miami will now pit France against England. And then it's the title match Sunday in New Jersey, Spain versus Argentina. Golf's final major of 2026, the Open Championships, is underway this morning at Royal Birkdale in England. Scottie Scheffler won last year. Baseball's regular season resumes today as the Phillies host the Mets at Citizens Bank Park, the site of the All-Star festivities. Everyone else gets back to work on Friday. 60-plus games left to play. The Dodgers, the only team to have reached 60 wins so far. They're joined by the Brewers and the Braves as division leaders in the National League, while the Cubs, the Phillies, and the Marlins head up a very tight wild card race. The American League's best team in the first half was the Tampa Bay Rays, just ahead of the Yankees, who hold the second best record in the league. The White Sox and the Guardians are in a virtual tie atop the Central Division, while the Rangers own the only winning record in the West. New York and Cleveland are out in front for the wild cards, with the Mariners and the Twins tied for the third spot and a whole lot of company right on their heels. Hall of Fame ceremonies in Cooperstown are next weekend. Then the trade deadline is August 3rd. One deal yesterday, the Astros sent veteran right-hander Lance McCullers Jr. and southpaw Colton Gordon to the Brewers for minor league outfielder Jaden Fielder, the son of Prince Fielder and grandson of Cecil Fielder. That's Thursday Sports.
0: It's 7 till. A new memoir expected by a former president. We'll have details on the book when America in the Morning returns after this.
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0: It's 5 till. It's been a really rough week for the Paramount and Warner Brothers merger, and now the newest issues include a shareholder lawsuit and a new judge being named in the state attorney general's antitrust lawsuit. Entertainment reporter Kevin Carr has details.
14: On Monday, the attorneys general for 12 states, led by California's Rob Bonta, filed suit to block the merger between Paramount Skydance and Warner Brothers Discovery. At a press conference, Bonta explained,
15: "This deal is illegal under the Clayton Act. History has shown that consolidation in markets at the center of American economic life does not serve our economy, our consumers, or competition.
14: At a media summit on Wednesday, FCC Chairman Brendan Carr told The Hill that he thought the case was weak based on dropping the suit if CNN is spun off.
16: I don't understand what antitrust theory you have that says there's a problem with this acquisition that is made or broken based on one cable channel being included. So I think that's a bit of a tell.
14: On Tuesday, the Writers Guild of America filed to block the merger, alleging it would suppress wages and lower output. These cases add to another one from April in which five Paramount Plus subscribers sued to block the merger, saying it would hurt consumers. Also on Tuesday, a Paramount investor filed another suit, alleging studio head David Ellison and his father Larry worked with President Trump for a secret deal to expedite the merger, breaching fiduciary duties. These lawsuits jeopardize the merger not just because the courts could rule against Paramount. If delayed past September, Paramount will be on the hook for a $6.7 million per day ticking fee and a whopping $7 billion termination fee if it doesn't go through at all. I'm Kevin Carr.
0: Barack Obama, Richard Nixon, and Bill Clinton all wrote books about their memoirs after being president of the United States. And they'll very soon have company. Correspondent Donna Warder reports on a new memoir by former President Joe Biden.
17: Former President Joe Biden talks about his decision to not run for re-election, among other topics, in a new memoir. The book is called Promise Me America.
18: A promise we made to those who've gone before us is to honor their sacrifice. The promise we made to one another and to treat everyone with dignity and respect. And the promise they made to future generations of Americans to remain the beacon to the world.
17: Biden released a video to accompany his announcement.
18: It's about the challenges we face as a nation, about the decisions I made, and why I made them. Leading the country through COVID, rebuilding our economy, and restoring our democracy after the attack on January 6th. Ending our nation's longest war in Afghanistan, strengthening NATO, and supporting Ukraine. It's about why I chose to run for re-election and why I chose to step aside.
17: Promise Me America will be released November 17th. Donna Water, Washington.
0: America in the Morning for Thursday, July 16th, 2026 is produced by Jeff McKay. I'm Clayton Neville in for John Trout, and this is Westwood One.
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20: First Alert weather days in play is Thursday, Friday, and Saturday as a return to stressful and even dangerous heat is back for southeastern North Carolina. High temps in the middle to upper 90s throughout the forecast period under mostly sunny skies. Possible we get a stray shower or storm, but overall those odds are going to be on the low side. Heat index values 105, if not pushing 110 at times. From the WECT First Alert Forecast Center, I'm Gabe Ross.
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23: Iran keeps targeting U.S. bases in neighboring countries. I'm Dave Anthony, Fox News. Incoming fire reported again in Kuwait. Iran also launched missiles and drones into Bahrain and Jordan, retaliating for two more waves of U.S. bombings, first during the day and then 6 hours at night. President Trump warns it could get worse next week, taking out their bridges and power plants if Iran doesn't return to nuclear negotiations.
24: They do want to settle. We'll find out whether or not we settle with them or we just finish it off.
23: The president's also thanking Iran on Truth Social for what he calls a goodwill gesture.
25: For the first time since this Iran war started, the Iranians have released an American citizen who had been interrogated and hit with an exit ban. Her name is Dina Karari, and her lawyer is telling us this would not have happened, but for the extraordinary and relentless efforts of President Donald Trump, Dina is now safe and traveling back to the United States. According to the Foley Foundation, now this is the first American release since September of 2023. Three Americans taken captive there since 2025. About five Americans still wrongly detained.
1: Fox's Peter Ducey at the White House. The rain keeps pouring down in South Texas, causing flooding, leading to water rescues. It got worse overnight in Uvalde, where Fox Weather's Robert Ray is out near a road underwater.
2: This emergency vehicle, I'm going to get splashed bad. Just going by. Wow, he is moving at a good clip right there. And they are trying to get to people. But all of this water moving across this bridge and overtaking. This town is essentially shut down until this water recedes. Tornado warnings in the middle of the night. And last night, between 1 and 3 a.m., at least 6 inches of rain falling amid thunder and lightning. Terrible scenarios here in Hill Country.
1: Smoke from wildfires in Canada and Minnesota keeps spreading.
3: It's hazy and gray here in Cleveland. The smell of the smoke is very strong. You can't miss it. And the Midwest and the Northeast are expected to see the thickest smoke today.
1: 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Their air quality alerts Minnesota to Maryland. 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
26: Born on America's darkest day, September 11th, 01, the Tunnel to Towers Foundation. They have been helping American heroes ever since. Heroes like U.S. Army Sergeant William Bernard McKenna, exposed to burn pits. McKenna later died from T-cell lymphoma, leaving his wife, Dina, and two daughters. Tunnel to Towers honored Sergeant McKenna. They paid off the family's mortgage in honor of all of his sacrifice. Donate $11 a month. 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
1: President Trump will be on TV in prime time tonight with an address at 9 p.m. Eastern that's election related, as he continues to claim there was fraud in the 2020 election he lost to Joe Biden.
27: President Trump said this week his remarks will center on election integrity as well as other matters. Following a January election office raid in Georgia and months before the midterm elections, President Trump said what he'll say is important.
28: It doesn't get bigger, because without free and fair elections, you don't have a country. We'll be discussing other things, too, but it's going to be a very big announcement.
27: The president held back on specifics of the announcement he referred to. The Save America Act that calls for proof of citizenship and photo ID to vote has been a priority of the president's second term. Grinnell Scott, Fox News.
1: Well, Democratic Senate Leader Chuck Schumer will be watching closely tonight.
29: We don't put it past them to try whatever they can, but we are prepared.
1: And Schumer says the Save America Act the president's pushing will not pass the Senate. The search for survivors in the San Francisco Bay has been called off after they tried to find three people missing when a pontoon boat capsized and sank Tuesday. One person was killed.
30: Despite that extensive effort, we have been unsuccessful in locating any survivors within the search area.
1: That's Coast Guard Captain Jared Tosco. We'll get an update to the economy in about a half hour. Retail sales ahead of that. Stock futures are mixed on Wall Street. Up for the Dow, down for the NASDAQ. At Soccer's World Cup, the defending champions are a win away from repeating.
31: Trying to find space for that left foot into the middle. Enzo Fernandez!
1: And then Argentina scored again on Fox with a late rally in the closing minutes to beat England 2-1 to advance to play Spain in the World Cup final on Sunday. Golf's final major of the year underway in England. The Open Championship, four golfers.
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35: College Road is pretty slow. Northbound, you'll hit the brakes right around Shipyard Boulevard. That takes you toward Wrightsville Avenue. There's a delay at 421 that's pretty heavy northbound that begins near the Battleship North Carolina and takes you toward the Isabel Holmes Bridge. For Dixon, right now traffic.
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5: Cape Fear weather.
6: First Alert weather days in play is Thursday, Friday, and Saturday as a return to stressful and even dangerous heat is back for southeastern North Carolina. High temps in the middle to upper 90s throughout the forecast period under mostly sunny skies. Possible we get a stray shower or storm, but overall those odds are going to be on the low side. Heat index values 105, if not pushing 110 at times. From the WECT First Alert Forecast Center, I'm Gabe Ross.
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11: July 16th, 2026. I'm Alex Hogan. It's becoming an increasing part of our everyday lives, including our children's. But is AI going to make our kids less intelligent and impact their memory long term?
12: It has this cascading effect because the more you tend to offload then onto AI and the more you weaken those cognitive faculties, the more dependent you become on the system.
14: I'm Jessica Rosenthal. One of the nation's most famous heart doctors has a reminder after Senator Lindsey Graham's death. Check your blood pressure often.
15: I have to say right now to anyone, I'm going to challenge you. If you do not know your blood pressure, I have to assume that it's high. You should as well.
14: We speak with Dr. Mehmet Oz.
16: I'm Brianna Lyman. I've got the final word on the Fox News Rundown.
11: Artificial intelligence, it's increasingly part of everyday life. According to the Pew Research Center, 49% of Americans say they use a chatbot at least occasionally, and it's much higher for the younger generation. 66% of adults who are between the ages of 18 to 29 use chatbots, and as a result, there is more demand for new data centers. This week, New York became the first state to impose a one-year moratorium halting construction on building data centers. Here's New York Governor Kathy Hochul.
17: These hyperscale AI data centers consume enormous amounts of power, truly threatening to outpace our grid's capacity, and they drive up costs for local ratepayers.
11: This ban applies to data centers that use more than 50 megawatts of power or more. In Utah, there's been political backlash over the massive AI data center backed by Shark Tank investor Kevin O'Leary. The center was originally supposed to be 40,000 acres, but following protests, the Stratos project in Box Elder County agreed to reduce its size originally by roughly half. O'Leary came on Fox arguing that new data centers are needed to keep America competitive.
18: 20 years ago, the complaints that happened in Virginia, which were legitimate, were about power usage, the amount of heat, the amount of noise, the amount of water use. All of that has changed dramatically with new technologies. There's turbines now that don't even use water. Closed systems that cool chips. This is about being competitive against the Chinese and other adversaries and making sure that we have compute capacity.
11: Regardless around the debate of how to power AI, people are using it. But are we being safe enough? And how do we know what it's doing to our brains?
12: The data is only now starting to be tracked and to come in, but it is quite clear that there's a risk of what some scientists call cognitive atrophy or cognitive debt.
11: Sinead Boval is a futurist and a strategic foresight advisor.
12: So the more tasks we offload to artificial intelligence, without replacing those tasks with some form of problem solving, complex thinking, some form of exercising our brain in that manner, we are actually at risk of outsourcing those faculties. And it has this cascading effect because the more you tend to offload then onto AI and the more you weaken those cognitive faculties, the more dependent you become on the system. This isn't inevitable. There are things we can do before and after we use it or think critically about using it at all. But this is what the data is showing so far.
11: So what do we do on a day-to-day basis then, kind of in real time? How do we course correct that? Should people be doing more brain games? Is there something else that people can actively be doing to combat that?
12: I think first and foremost, to think intentionally and critically about when you use artificial intelligence. So is this the best task to use AI to begin with? Second, how much thinking have I done before I engage with the system? And this is what the data also shows, is AI meets you where you are. So if you give it half-formed thoughts and you don't actually work through the problem yourself, you're going to get not as high quality of an answer. So the thinking that happens before you engage, the thinking that happens after, exerting that judgment and the discernment. Does this answer make sense? What else can I add to it? Is the data that the system is trained on even sufficient for what I'm asking? And then sometimes knowing I don't actually need to engage with artificial intelligence at all. You hear a lot about for people saying, I've outsourced everything to AI. I have all these AI systems and agents running my life. I question that, because if you haven't actually replaced that time with anything else that exerts your brain or does that higher order thinking, you're making a pretty risky trade-off.
2: Yeah, I mean, it almost sounds counterintuitive. You hear people who've done that. They've outsourced everything to AI. Their life sounds incredibly organized. You're saying it's potentially quite the opposite, but down the road.
12: It depends on what you fill that with. So if now you have more time for reading or for thinking deeply or being creative or whatever else you do in your life, then that's actually an interesting trade-off to be making. But if not, and if you're using AI in a way that's outsourcing all of your thinking faculties, then that's actually a pretty big concern.
2: And another huge concern, especially for parents, is what this means for student learning. So I have a new daughter. It's something that I'm thinking about a lot. She's way too young to be using any of this, but wondering what that could look like in her future. So what are some of the concerns we're seeing about students using AI for learning, but also then using it in their personal life?
12: Yeah, and it depends on what age group you're talking about. So what the data has already started to show, especially with university, colleges, students, of course, have full autonomy. They own all of their own devices. AI is embedded into these devices. It's embedded into social media, so there's really no escaping it. And the more students start to rely on it, some of the data shows that they don't recall the essays that they had written because if they had outsourced it to AI, they don't even really know what was submitted, which is a huge problem.
2: Well, let's talk about something that I've heard you say before, that let's not make the same smartphone mistake that we did with the past generation. So what does that potentially look like for this current generation, young generation with AI?
12: Yeah, so first and foremost, smartphones that came into the classroom, you know, kids got them at really young ages, and nobody really had seen or could anticipate the challenges that they ended up posing. Can we think differently about artificial intelligence? At what age do kids need to really be interacting with these systems? And one would argue there isn't much need for a young child to be engaging with a chatbot, right? Unless there's, it's very intentional, it's designed, there's an adult nearby. Otherwise, we don't really need a child alone with a chatbot. When it comes to schools, what's an appropriate age for artificial intelligence to come in again to classrooms? We didn't ask these questions when it came to smartphones, and now we're all trying to kind of course correct on it.
2: So at what age would you let your own child use an AI chatbot? Or is it too soon to say?
12: So what I tend to say is it's never too early to have the discussion about it. So from when my nieces and nephews were about 5 or 6, I started to introduce them to the concept of AI. AI isn't your friend, even though it sounds like a person. We don't share secrets with this type of system. So you can start to introduce them to the core concepts of this technology early, because you can't really control what may happen in another parent's home. Sometimes other friends may have devices at younger ages, so they may interact with it. So at least conceptually, they're aware of the dangers early on or what they should know about it. I'd say, maybe supervised interaction with a parent around 10 or 11, if you're doing things like maybe making a story together, or you're using it for artwork or bringing a storybook to life, something that's creative, it's participatory, and again, that there's an adult involved. But I think no child should be alone with a chatbot, at least under the age of 13, and even then, you want to make sure you're having that open-ended conversation with your child, if they're a teenager, about what they're discussing, how often they're using it, because unfortunately these systems are also designed to keep you coming back for more. That's the same properties we saw with social media, and we don't want to make that same mistake.
2: Absolutely. So that's been a big conversation, looking back at what went wrong with social media. If you were to come here, I'm at the White House right now, so if you were to come here and speak with members of the administration or speak with members of Congress, what's one piece of legislation or one bill you'd like to see passed next year that could put in more guardrails around AI?
12: I think where we also do see a lot of agreement is when it comes to children, right? What is the appropriate age? And this isn't something that just a policymaker should be weighing in on. Psychologists, psychiatrists, what is the appropriate age that a young mind could start to engage with a chatbot and not have negative externalities, right? So that is something that I think we want to be very intentional about when it comes to policy. The second would be the data. What is the data that these systems capture on us and how can that be used, right? So imagine the type of data that could that a young child may give off unintentionally. How does that come back and get sold and so forth? So I think that those are very actually straightforward policy recommendations that I would have. And I do see that it's quite unanimous when it comes to kids and technology. We see a lot of agreement.
2: So in terms of other concerns here in Washington, a big effort is making sure that America doesn't fall behind when it comes to other countries. So how do you balance that effort to continue to try to push forward when it comes to innovation, but also protect kids and adults here at home?
12: I don't think designing safety by design into technology holds a society back, right? And in many ways, for instance, if we're to prevent cognitive atrophy and cognitive offloading, and we are to figure out what is the optimal way to leverage these technologies as a springboard, right, to accelerate innovation forward, then when you look at it from a national security standpoint or from competitive dynamics, that actually puts a country in an advantage. When you intentionally design in technology into curricula, in a way that's additive, in a way that's thoughtful, right? How do we want AI to be applied to science? What part of the curriculum does it make sense now to incorporate that? When you think, first of all, a little bit further into the future, and then make intentional design steps leading to that goal, then I think it actually helps you from a competitive dynamic.
2: Absolutely. And in terms of the impact on business, do you think that there's a potential bubble that could happen with so much money being poured into AI on a corporation level? Do you think that companies are investing too much and realizing that they have to scale back financially? Or do you think we're only going to continue to see more and more investment in AI going forward?
12: It's tricky. So this is a general purpose technology, like the internet, like electricity. These technologies take time. They do transform economies, and that much we can see with artificial intelligence. But the timeline, will it match financial fundamentals? Will it match the returns and the timeline for those returns that investors expect?
2: Yeah.
12: It is very possible that the technology is going to move at a much slower timeline in its return than investors expect, and we do see some form of market correction as a result. So I think I would feel comfortable saying we're probably underestimating the impact this technology will have in the long run, but overestimating how quickly that will happen in the short run.
2: And you talked about what this could mean for jobs in the future. There's some who argue that AI is coming after jobs entirely in the next year to 18 months. We could lose a lot of jobs as a result of that. You see it slightly different, correct me if I'm wrong, but that this will just potentially change some of these jobs.
12: Yes, so I think some of that is true and some of it is not as true, right? And sometimes you have to always pay attention to who's making the job claims and when are they about to go raise another round. There's always some interesting correlation there. But yes, we should see a restructuring of jobs. AI is going to drop the price of certain cognitive tasks, and that is undeniable. The pace at which that happens, are we going to see a job apocalypse in 12 months? That's not likely going to happen. I mean, it took many businesses time just to come online or use digital payments. It took a pandemic to have that. So yeah. You have a hard time seeing suddenly all these small businesses being AI powered and agentically navigating the future. So it will probably happen more slowly. And over the long run, new job types, new industries will get invented, right? Economies don't just go away, they reconfigure. Where I do think we should pay attention is in this transition, and that's what gets missed. So jobs will probably disappear a little bit more slowly than some of the hot takes, but things will change. And that transition could be quite significant if we don't prepare for it.
2: Okay, something that we definitely need to do. Sinead Bovall, thank you so much for your time.
12: Thanks for having me.
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23: In Pender County on 17 going south, there are some brake delays getting heavier toward 210 as you're heading toward Hempstead. They're not too bad, though. At the southbound side of College Road, you'll find delays after the point where traffic gets off from eastbound I-40. A little sluggish toward MLK. We're Dixon, right now traffic.
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7: Good morning. It's Thursday, July 16, 2026. I'm Ted Lindner. This is the Fox News Rundown. President Trump's address to the nation later tonight expected to focus on securing national elections and potential threats to the vote. Here's Fox's Grinnell Scott with more.
8: President Trump said this week his remarks will center on election integrity as well as other matters. Following a January election office raid in Georgia and months before the midterm elections, President Trump said what he'll say is important.
10: It doesn't get bigger because without free and fair elections, you don't have a country. But it's going to be a very big announcement.
7: And just 24 hours after ICE ordered a pause to most traffic stops, President Trump ordered a reverse on it. Fox's Chanley Painter with more.
13: Posting on Truth Social, we cannot give up on one of ICE's most important and effective crime-fighting tools, the traffic stop. Telling ICE to be judicious, fair, and smart, and go back and do your very important job. The reversal follows two deadly ICE-involved shootings in less than a week, both during traffic stops. In Maine, a Colombian national was killed after DHS said as he drove towards agents, calling it a public safety threat. And in Texas, a federal search warrant alleges that the Mexican national who was shot and killed by an agent was driving a van with three bags of what police say appeared to be meth.
7: I'm Ted Lindner on the Fox News Rundown.
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14: I'm Kim Ratcliffe with a look at your Thursday news headlines. Authorities in Surf City are investigating the death of a swimmer. A bystander pulled a man out of the surf around 3:30 yesterday afternoon. EMS crews were not able to save him. Police are working to notify the man's family before releasing his identity. Two more teens face charges in the assault of a security guard at the Country Club of Landfall. It happened when a fight broke out after a fireworks display July 3rd, and it involved a group of teenagers, club staff, and club members. A third teen also faces felony assault charges for the brawl. North Carolina counties brace for a major hit to their budgets. Starting in October, the federal government is cutting its share of SNAP administrative costs in half. That'll shift around $52 million in additional expenses to the state. County officials warn that could mean cuts to local services or property tax increases. For WECT and Fox Wilmington, I'm Kim Ratcliffe.
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1: I'm Charles Payne, and this is the Fox Business Report.
2: United Airlines is flying more passengers. Its recent quarter was better than expected, and it's raising expectations for the year. United says its investments in cabin improvements have been paying off. However, United is paying more for fuel. It sees fuel costs increasing by nearly $6 billion this year. United shares are down 2.5%. Trucking giant J.B. Hunt is seeing more demand. Its earnings and sales topped estimates. J.B. Hunt shares are up 9%. There's merger news. Eli Lilly is buying AtaiBeckley, which makes treatments for depression and other mental health conditions. And Hyundai Motor Group is buying a stake in Boston Dynamics as it invests more in artificial intelligence and robotics. That's your Fox Business Report. I'm Jenny Coselda, invested in you.

0: 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Rundown.
1: This week, Lindsey Graham's sister, Darlene, took over his post as interim senator after South Carolina's governor appointed her as his replacement.
2: My brother was the most amazing person, outstanding leader, and just a genuinely good man. He was kind and considerate and loved by his family dearly.
1: She was formally sworn in on the floor Tuesday and then again in the old Senate chamber by Iowa Senator Chuck Grassley.
3: And that you will well and faithfully discharge the duties of the office on which you are about to enter, so help you God.
2: I do.
3: Congratulations.
2: Thank you.
3: God bless you.
1: Graham passed away suddenly Saturday night. The medical examiner in Washington, D.C. said it was due to an aortic dissection event, a tear in the artery. But the results of toxicology and other tests would take more time. President Trump was asked Tuesday about the FBI response to Graham's home initially after his death, as Graham had passed a few hours after landing back in D.C. from a trip to Ukraine.
4: You know, he had a problem. His father had a very similar problem, as you know. It's very unique. At first, I heard it was clogged arteries, because he did have clogged arteries. He had a

0: problem with that. He was, I wish he took better care of himself. I say, you can solve that problem.
1: While Graham's father died of a heart attack, an aortic dissection is different.
2: Well, Senator Graham was a dear friend. His loss pains all of us.
1: Dr. Mehmet Oz is the administrator for the Centers for Medicare and Medicaid.
2: But the mechanism of his death is what I wanted to focus on, because when people feel the worst pain they've ever had, and that's what patients have told me, because I do this kind of surgery, when they come to the emergency room, they have to come as soon as they sense the discomfort. They don't pass go. They don't collect $200. Sometimes they get driven by family. I mean, you need to get to the ER quickly, because there's nothing we can do until we get you to the operating room except make a diagnosis. And so what Senator Graham felt probably was crushing pain that also feels ripping on your inside. And that's occurring because the major tube that is coming out of the heart that delivers all the blood to the body, 6 liters a minute, and it has 3 layers to it, that inner layer develops a crack, and then it rips where that crack is. And the blood now leaves the major tube, the major hose carrying blood to the entire body, to the brain, to the kidneys, to your intestines. And suddenly it's going into a false channel, and that suffocates all those parts of the body. It also tends to rupture, which is what usually kills people. In fact, 30% of people die in the first day, usually within an hour or two. Another 30% or so will die in the second day. So most people are passed within 2 days of this event. The unfortunate nature of this illness doesn't cloud the fact that it actually has been seen in folks who are well-known. Lucille Ball had this. Tex Ritter, who is a singer, and his son, who was a sitcom actor, have had died of this problem. There's cases that folks will remember having happened, but of course, it's not so common that everyone's warned about it, which is why the one sort of overarching wisdom is, if you have pain that is worse than you've ever felt in your life, please go see a doctor. It could be an aortic dissection, which is what we think took Senator Graham's life, but it could be a bleed in your brain. It could be a catastrophe for your intestines, blood blockage of your legs. There are other things that could happen, but all of them mandate immediate attention by a doctor.
1: And you talked about sort of a little bit about how it's hard to tell if you're at risk for this, but that one of the most important monitoring things we can do is to, what, check our blood pressure?
2: There's a lot of emergency action to be taken once the aorta risks, but there's one very simple thing to do to prevent it from ripping in the first place, and that's to reduce your blood pressure. The reason for this is pretty straightforward. If you imagine the major tube leaving the heart, the aorta, as a garden hose, if you have more pressure in that hose, the chance of it ripping and springing a leak is significantly greater. And there are a lot of people walking around with blood pressure that's above the desired 120 over 80. And once it gets into the hypertensive range, it can really go racing. And if you're unaware of that, you're putting yourself at risk for no good reason. By the way, the blood pressure is not good if it's too high for any of your organs. It tends to be lethal when it affects the heart and the aorta, but why walk around with the silent killer of hypertension? And I have to say right now to anyone, I'm going to challenge you. If you do not know your blood pressure, I have to assume that it's high. You should as well.
1: Yeah, I have a blood pressure cuff at my house. Everybody should have one. I want to move on to your advocacy for something that could help some people with blood pressure through weight loss. These GLP-1 drugs, it feels like they're everywhere. The ads, the success stories, but we also see the lawsuits over vision loss and slowdown of stomach emptying. Who is this for, and who is this maybe more importantly not for?
2: Well, the number one zip code for the use of GLP-1 drugs is, interestingly, the Upper East Side of Manhattan, which is known for its wealth and women who look like coat hangers who fit into designer dresses. But the reason that it's so popular there is, if you want to lose a few pounds for summer vacation, then GLP-1 drugs will work. It's just, I don't think, the best use of these medications. Certainly those individuals, especially if they don't have significant side effects, should do the weight loss the old-fashioned way. But there are a lot of people who are so overweight that they develop side effects from that weight. They develop hypertension, as we have spoken about with regard to aortic dissections with Senator Graham. There's problems with high blood sugar, which can also rot and damage the insides of all your arteries and lead to all kinds of untoward events, including kidney problems and liver problems, even dementia. And so there's a lot of reasons you don't want to sit around and tolerate these side effects that result from being overweight. So taking GLP-1 medications for that purpose is wise if you can't lose the weight in another way. And just to take a step back, I would advocate for GLP-1 drugs as a reset. to turn the clock back to, so you're back at your playing weight when you were in the 20s, you know, running around being as fit as possible. If you can get back to that weight, keeping it there is much easier than losing the weight, which is a good way of thinking about these GLP-1 drugs, not as a permanent long-term solution for your life, but to get back in the game. That stated, there are a lot of folks who can't afford these medications, and they're the ones that I have a major concern over, because my job is to pay for the services of those on Medicare and Medicaid and those on the Affordable Care Act, Obamacare. So it's about 170 million Americans whose insurance we pay for. And we like to try to get these medications to appropriate people in those groups. One important group of beneficiaries are the Medicare folks, people over the age of 65. We have been paying for people who have overweight related symptoms like diabetes and hypertension. But what if you're overweight, but you don't have an obvious risk factor that we can pay for? That's the group we're trying to help with this month's a new program called Bridge, where for $50 a month, which is a very, very affordable price considering these things were over $1,000 a month prior to the inauguration of President Trump. For $50 a month, the president has said we should give these to all seniors who desire them, let them use them, and you will, the government will pick up the difference. And we're going to use this program to understand how many Americans want to use these medications. Do they use them correctly? What are the benefits that we can demonstrate both for the health of these individuals, but also can we save money? And I'm going to just postulate, I'll say it right now, that I bet you over a few years, we're going to be able to prove a dramatic saving of money to the taxpayers if the right people are on these GLP-1 medications, because they're going to have less high blood pressure, less diabetes, and less side effects. And those less side effects, the things like renal failure and strokes, taking care of those problems is really expensive. So if you can save the taxpayer money while still procuring a life-changing medication like these GLP-1 medications, then I think the president will have proven that the negotiations that we've accomplished were worthwhile.
1: So one of the other things we know you by now, other than being a heart doctor, is a fraud investigator. We need an update. You've officially teamed up with Nick Shirley on video. We see this latest one, I believe, is in Flushing, Queens. And what did you guys find regarding adult daycare centers?
2: The adult daycare center story in Flushing, Queens is about as emblematic as it gets. Nick Shirley and I spent some time investigating what's happening in Flushing, Queens. I'm going to just lay it out for you because I think you'll be able to understand why it's such a good way of explaining the problem of fraud in America. Now, to be clear, a social adult daycare center, which most people have never heard of, is basically a clubhouse where seniors can get together, hang out, play mahjong, you know, do some exercise, maybe eat some meals. It's a good thing. The question is, should federal taxpayer dollars be paying for people in Flushing, Queens to go play mahjong, play cards, and other, you know, enjoyable events? And here's the reason that, wow, that's concerning to me. It turns out these clubhouses have become dens of inequity. They basically recruit seniors into these clubhouses, bribe them with funding that they are getting from the federal government via the state, and they give money to these seniors because they want to use their beneficiary number. They want to use their official Medicare beneficiary card that has a key number, like a credit card number, that these fraudsters can now charge the government services for. They can charge for people going to see these seniors at home who don't ever go. They can order expensive prescription medications that these seniors don't need. They can offer them, you know, really expensive, newfangled electric wheelchairs for tens of thousands of dollars that are never shipped. Again, this is all fraudulent work, but it's impossible for us to find it because the senior is in cahoots with the fraudster who owns the senior adult daycare center. Now, if this was a small-time deal, Nick Shirley and I would not have taken the effort to both film all this material and also share it with America. But in Queens and Brooklyn, $2.1 billion have been spent on these social adult daycare centers. The entire state of New York is only $2.5 billion. So the vast majority of the entire state is in these two little areas. And we believe that's because the Chinese organized criminal syndicates that are involved behind the scenes on these organizations have been able to corner the market and take advantage of the naive individuals who are running these programs initially.
1: We have this GAO report on fraudulent Obamacare signups and changes, and they say that CMS should make some additional changes to make sure, like, agents and brokers who sign people up for plans aren't skirting the rules. Apparently, there's a lot of credential sharing that's still going on. One of the recommendations is to require use of this one-time passcode before a change can be made to someone's plan. Are you guys implementing these recommendations, or have they already been done?
2: The GAO report was focused on one part of the fraud that happens in Obamacare, which is the fact that agents and brokers are paid a lot of money if they can sign people up for the program. Now, remember, these programs are free for many people. So you never know that an agent signed you up because you didn't have to do anything. Right. So they're signing up literally this year, 1 million people with no social security numbers who probably don't exist. And so the only way to stop is to create a digital handshake. Last year, when this administration took control of the program under the president's leadership, we put a rule out saying that there needed to be these kinds of digital handshakes. We were enjoined and shut down in court. We reissued the rule this year. We got sued again and shut down again. And then on top of that, got sued over the fact that we were asking to check, even 2 years later, what your tax returns were. I mean, if you're not willing to ever show me your tax return, there's a pretty good chance you're lying to me about how much money you made. And why would an American taxpayer take their hard-earned dollars and buy insurance for a millionaire? Today in America, you can be a millionaire, and because we're not allowed to check, you could get Obamacare. You could come from another country and get Obamacare. There's really very few guardrails that these activist groups seem to be willing to tolerate, because every single thing that comes out of the agency gets enjoined, gets sued. And so we need to move away from lawfare and make some reasonable guardrails to protect these programs, or else they're going to implode under the weight of the fraud that they're currently lifting.
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2: God bless you. Good luck.
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12: News. I'm Gianna Gelosi. President Trump announcing Iran released an American citizen in a gesture of goodwill as the U.S. and Iran continue to exchange strikes. The U.S. Navy hitting another ship trying to escape a blockade of Iranian ports.
13: The U.S. has now fired on a commercial ship. It's a tanker flagged out of Curacao named Belma. U.S. Central Command says the tanker was headed toward Karg Island, Iran's primary oil export hub.
12: As Fox's Mike Tobin, crews are racing to contain hundreds of out-of-control wildfires in Canada, and the flames are blanketing the Midwest and the Northeast with thick, hazardous smoke.
14: Dangerous conditions causing Minnesota officials to evacuate thousands from the Superior National Forest area in the northern part of the state. And the worst may be yet to come as the smoke will blow across the country throughout.
12: Fox's Chanley Painter, America's listening to Fox News.

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1: The final is set at the FIFA World Cup. The defending World Cup champions will now face the reigning European champs Sunday on Fox at New York, New Jersey Stadium for all the marbles. Lionel Messi and Argentina completing a stunning comeback to defeat England 2-1 in the semifinal game. Next up, Spain. Baseball's All-Star break continues, but there was a trade. The first-place Brewers acquiring two pitchers from the Astros, Lance McCullers Jr. and Colton Gordon, in exchange for minor league outfielder-designated hitter Jaden Fielder, the son of former Brewers star Prince Fielder. In golf, it's first-round action at the British Open Championship at Royal Birkdale. That's your sports on the Fox News Rundown. I'm Frank Lanza.
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3: No one said this job was going to be easy. Whenever I leave Michigan, whoever steps in here shouldn't assume Michigan is easy. Why would anybody assume any job's easy? I mean, think about it. You stand your fat ass up there, and what do you really do as an athletic director? It ain't digging ditches every day. It ain't going into the steel mill working 4 to 12 this week, midnights the next week, and days the next week. What is so hard about this job? Just don't let dirt bags coach in your operation. Don't cheat, don't lie, don't steal. Damn near everything you need to know to be the athletic director at Michigan you learned in kindergarten. I mean, you got 18,000 assistant athletic directors. You got coaches that have coaches that have coaches that have coaches. Okay, you got to look at a budget. Okay, you got to have a meeting. Okay, you got to show up at a sports graduation. Who gives a rat's? I mean, son, this job ain't that hard. Jesus, these guys, my blood, sweat, and tears. Your fat ass hasn't blood, sweat, and tears on anything other than your suit. For Outkicks, don't at me. I'm Dan Dockich, and this is Fox News Rundown.
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0: What's on your mind?
8: Supreme Court Justice Amy Coney Barrett testified before Congress on Tuesday detailing a recent swatting incident, just one of the latest threats lodged against her and her family. Barrett recounted how just a few short weeks ago, her teenage son opened the door to go out with friends and saw the street filled with police cars after they'd been tipped off that there were gunshots and screaming from the Barrett's house. Luckily, the Supreme Court police were able to defuse the situation, but it's just one of many threats that Barrett has faced in recent years. She recounted how her security team gave her a bulletproof vest to wear in the wake of the Dobbs leak, a reminder of the real threat the justices face with their decisions. Fellow conservative Justice Brett Kavanaugh was nearly murdered due to the leak when a mentally ill man who now identifies as a female showed up to his house with a Glock 17 pistol, ammunition, lockpicks, duct tape, pepper spray, and other burglary items. The leftist activist groups Ruth Sent Us and Vigil for Democracy created maps of so-called extremist justices that doxed Barrett, Kavanaugh, Neil Gorsuch, Samuel Alito, Clarence Thomas, and John Roberts. All of this should have been a watershed moment on Tuesday, especially given that several justices were the targets of a bombing attempt just months ago. Instead, Democratic Representative Rosa DeLauro used her time to question Barrett and Justice Elena Kagan about alleged bribery within the judiciary, despite the obviously more important and glaring issue before them, that is, violence toward the justices, particularly the conservative justices. DeLauro thought it was more important to discuss ethics rules and argue that justices are improperly permitted to accept gifts, saying that members of Congress have to follow ethics rules and that the justices only voluntarily agree to follow ethics rules. Barrett was quick to point out that the court does, in fact, adhere to ethics and restrictions. But that wasn't the real story. The real story is that Barrett's testimony was yet another reminder that the threats against the Supreme Court justices, and in particular the conservative justices, are real. They have faced years of assassination attempts and threats and other forms of intimidation. Yet, for some reason, after hearing these concerns, DeLauro's concern was about alleged bribery and insinuations that some of the justices are accepting improper gifts. But maybe it's time that Democrats start taking the threats against justices seriously. I'm Brianna Lyman, reporter for The Federalist.
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17: There's a very brief delay on College Road. It's not too bad at this point. Northbound between Shipyard Boulevard and Wrightsville Avenue. A little sluggish on 17 going south in toward Porter's Neck near 140. And just a very brief delay beyond that on Marcus Street going south at MLK.
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20: There's more damage done and more of Iran. I'm Dave Anthony, Fox News.
21: The U.S. on the offensive, firing deeper into Iran than it has in the past.
20: After two waves of bombings during the day and then 6 hours overnight, as Iran retaliates, firing missiles and drones into neighboring countries with American bases. And Fox's Mike Tobin also reports from Tel Aviv.
21: The propaganda ramps up on the streets of Tehran. One example of the propaganda, there's a mural of the late Senator Lindsey Graham with devil horns painted on his head. And there's another giant mural of President Trump in a coffin. President Trump was asked yesterday what he thought about these threats toward him. He says he doesn't spend much time thinking about them.
22: The Islamic Republic of Iran is not happy right now.
20: And as the president again warns, the bombing will get worse next week, targeting Iran's bridges and power plants if they don't return to negotiations. President Trump did thank Iran on Truth Social for setting a detained American free.
23: A joint American-Iranian citizen, Dina Karari, was banned from leaving Iran after traveling to visit her family in 2024. She faced charges of collaboration with a hostile state and espionage. According to her lawyer, Jared Gensler, professor, Karari was interrogated numerous times and suffered enormous physical and psychological hardship.
20: Fox's Jonathan Savage. There are Senate confirmation hearings today for the nominees to lead the TSA and Labor Department. A hearing resumes this hour for Acting Attorney General Todd Blanche, who faced tough questions about the Trump IRS tax settlement and the Jeffrey Epstein sex trafficking files, but he won't be there this morning.
1: Here are some of the witnesses slated to appear at today's hearing. Blanche's supporters include former U.S. Attorney General John Ashcroft and Jennifer Bowes and Angel Mom. On the opposing side, there's Danny Besky, an Epstein survivor. The stakes are high as Blanche needs the support of every Republican on the Senate Judiciary Committee to advance to the full Senate.
20: Fox's Madeline Rivera. We just got an update to the economy showing a slowdown in shopping. Retail sales rose just 0.2% last month from May. 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
20: There are unhealthy air quality alerts from Minnesota all the way to Maryland as wildfire smoke spreads from Canada and Minnesota, leaving a yellowy, smoky haze in the sky over some East Coast cities, including New York, where you can also smell it in the air.
25: The worst air quality is closest to Canada, so think areas of Minnesota, Michigan, and down towards Wisconsin. That's where it's just spilling right across the border, but those winds really beginning to push it. We started to notice it yesterday. You're going to see it more today.
20: Fox meteorologist Adam Klotz in South Texas. Flooding got worse overnight as rain keeps pouring down. Some areas got over a foot, like Bernie, where Fox Weather's Brandi Campbell is.
26: The rain sent local creeks and streams raging across roads, stranding drivers and isolating entire neighborhoods. That was followed by rescues and evacuations. We met resident Don Fonza, whose neighborhood was impacted.
27: First, when I woke up, I didn't believe it was that bad. I didn't. And there was tornado warnings and things like that. I've never seen it that flooded before. The car halfway, you know, submerged. Just doesn't happen.
26: Heavy rain continues across South Central Texas.
20: In addition to the retail sales report this morning, we also got an unemployment update. First-time claims declined slightly last week to 208,000. The number of people continuing to collect jobless benefits also dropped a little to around 1.8 million. On Wall Street, stock futures are mixed up slightly for the Dow, down nearly 300 points for the NASDAQ. It's soccer's World Cup elite comeback.
28: Messi driving in, Messi crossing back.
20: That's after the defending champions had tied the game a few minutes earlier, and Argentina hung on to beat England 2-1 on Fox, advancing to play Spain in the final in New Jersey on Sunday. 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
31: First Alert weather days in play is Thursday, Friday, and Saturday as a return to stressful and even dangerous heat is back for southeastern North Carolina. High temps in the middle to upper 90s throughout the forecast period under mostly sunny skies. Possible we get a stray shower or storm, but overall those odds are going to be on the low side. Heat index values 105, if not pushing 110 at times. From the WECT First Alert Forecast Center, I'm Gabe Ross.
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0: President Trump told reporters yesterday that tomorrow night's national address will focus on, quote, free and fair elections, as well as some of his other pet peeves.
1: His audience is a little slow. It took him a while to get there. They're not the brightest bunch. They decided to get tickets to go see him. So naturally, they're an unfunny bunch. Like his writers, who are many, they are legion. In fact, many of them also have legions, but that goes to the monkeypox and the scorching case of herpes simplex 12, you know, that whole thing. Well, a very happy Thursday to you, and welcome. What he said was that the president will be giving a speech tonight to the nation. And one of the things he may be talking about, in addition to the violent criminals of the Democrat Party and Iran, their closest ally, is elections and intelligence that our very expensive intelligence community had collected on the 2020 election, where Joe Biden blew the doors off of history by getting millions more votes than any person in the history of the United States of America. Isn't that amazing? Big speech tonight, 9 p.m. Eastern, if I'm not mistaken, Eastern time. And for now, that's 9 o'clock Eastern time, because the House of Representatives voted to do away with this daylight saving time, changing your clock, you know, you fall back and spring forward and all that stuff, looking to get rid of that. But that's not important right now. We'll see what the Senate does with that. The president says he will sign it. And there is a fight over whether you stick with daylight saving time or you stay with standard time all year long. It's also complex, isn't it? That's how we got here in the first place, I think. But we've got a lot going on, as is always the case, isn't it? Because it's a mad world out there. And that's got a crazy ending. So look out for us. Crazy endings are us. I got to tell you, President Trump addressing the nation, and one of the focal points, according even to the White House, is election interference. And the initial reports were that the president will talk about U.S. intelligence having gathered intelligence, as they call it, perhaps ironically much of the time, that there was foreign interference in the 2020 election, and they presumably didn't want President Trump to win re-election after 4 years off. They wanted another 4 years of Joe Biden so they could invade every place else and jail and kill everyone else. Oh, speaking of which, Iran, which is holding American hostages, released a hostage because they're terrorists. That's the Muslim terrorists, radical Islamic jihadi terrorists. And that's how we first met them, invading our embassy and what is a war crime, taking over the embassy and holding hostages for 440 days. Well, right now, Iran is that they released one American hostage yesterday, and President Trump expressed his appreciation for that. But it turns out that Iran still has we don't know for sure, about five Americans still being, that we like to use terminology like wrongfully detained, things like that. That means you're a hostage of a terrorist regime, right? And they just took three hostages last year in Iran, Americans, took them hostage, but they did release one because they're terrorists, and President Trump is here and they're having a discussion. They did release one American hostage, an Iranian-American woman who went there to visit family, and they beat her with fire hoses and threw her in prison and held her for, almost 3 years. And now they're letting her go because they care so much about humanity, and they're busy killing other people. They'll get back to all of that later. So we've got a little bit of this and a little bit of that. And I told you about the illegal alien from Laos. That makes him Laotian, and the Laotian Tao Liu Wang, a 42-year-old serial child rapist, was an illegal alien in the county, sexually assaulted a 10-year-old girl for years. She then became 11 and 12, of course, but for years sexually assaulted her, he was convicted in 2006, repeated sexual abuse of a minor, and then the Board of Pardons and Governor Tim Walz granted a pardon to this Laotian serial child rapist who was in prison and then going to be deported. And the Democrats said, let's put him in a public school somewhere. Maybe he'd be a good teacher at a girls' school or something like that. The Democrats. And I've got a bit of an update for you on that because the Democrats. Just amazing. If you're an illegal alien criminal, especially a sex criminal, especially involving children, then, you know, the Democrats love you. They're on your side. If you're Iran and you're dedicated to the total destruction of America, hey, you got a lot in common with the Democrat Party. And they're your best buddy. Most important ally that Iran has is the Democrat Party in the United States of America. No doubt about that. Did you see that was funny body cam video? Police officer in Nevada pulled over a car and came up on the car for a traffic violation. Not a huge deal. It was a red light. He went through a red light. Police officer pulled him over, comes up to the car, and it's the governor of the state, who's a Republican. And the governor of the state says, hey, you know, I'm the governor. And the officer is great. He says, yeah, I know. He just pulled over and driving his own car, I might say, in Nevada, too. And pulled him over. That's kind of a fun story, and I'll share with you the important update on that because it's kind of fun. The president's big speech tonight is a big deal, no doubt about it. Also, did you see J.D. Vance? J.D. Vance, day before yesterday, I actually saw him, his helicopter taking off from the vice president's residence, and I pinged a friend of mine. I said, hey, I just saw J.D. Vance's helicopter. It's a Marine One helicopter with Marine Corps Unit HMX-1, same people that transport the President of the United States, transport the Vice President. And I saw he was headed toward Andrews Air Force Base. I said to my friend, and it was like 6:15 a.m., I'm always up, you know, and said, oh, yeah, he's headed down to Texas to do an interview with Joe Rogan. I'm like, well, good for Joe Rogan. They come to him. How about that? That's not bad. And the vice president went down there, and he cussed a little. You see this? He cussed. He used a bit of vulgar language on camera there. And it's being used, or it's being beeped, or whatever. But pretty amazing stuff. And he was talking about socialists in his defense when he's talking about economics and how they lie that they're helping people and stuff. And he used a word that's abbreviated as BS, in the interview, which is on camera, of course. It's not just an audio interview. So we got that because, you know, what the heck? Where are we? Also, we had testimony on Capitol Hill yesterday with Nick Shirley, who is, he's not a teen journalist, but practically he's in his 20s, and he brought his cell phone camera to Minnesota and blew the lid off of this multi-billion-dollar fraud thing with Somalia and all this. There was more testimony a couple of days ago on Capitol Hill about billions of dollars and our money, our cash in duffel bags, leaving the airport in Minneapolis, headed to Somalia to fund terrorism because, you know, Somalis and Democrats love terrorism. Honestly, we've had more violence from Democrats than we have had from Somalis over the years and over the minutes, too, because the Democrat Party is quite violent. But we had Nick Shirley on Capitol Hill testifying. Fun stuff, no nonsense from him, and James O'Keefe as well. Who has exposed a lot of chicanery and fraud over the years by his hidden camera interviews, mostly. Remarkable things going on. And also the acting attorney general, who ought to be the full-time attorney general, Todd Blanche, was on Capitol Hill yesterday. And Democrats just smear people and attack people. It's all they do. Then on the way home, they kill children and rob a liquor store, firebomb a synagogue, and go home and lie to their wives about how they're not cheating on them when they are, because, you know, Democrats, remarkable things. Oh, and Mazie Hirono, not the brightest member of the Senate, little back and forth with her, kind of an interesting moment, sort of. And the White House weighed in on Mazie Hirono's going after Todd Blanche. Hey, have you ever sexually assaulted women? I was like, you know, the answer should have been, and his answer was, no, Senator. And the answer should have been, I'm not a Democrat. You know, you should probably, every Democrat is, but that doesn't mean that everybody else is, Senator Hirono. Remarkable stuff. Also, Pete Hegseth, the Secretary of Defense, the Secretary of War, Pete Hegseth, announces testosterone monitoring and listen for active duty military, because he's walking around and the Democrats, they want to have a full transgender military. They want to put on a musical. They want to put on a show, and they'll give it a name like Gray Ships or something. Kick turn, because they want to put on a musical. But now Hegseth announcing testosterone monitoring treatment for active duty military. Kind of interesting. Different. Yeah, the just extraordinary. And Chuck Schumer weighed in on that because he just can't shut up. You know the fanatics, because they can't change their mind and they won't change the subject. And Chuck Schumer is one of those. Not an honest person, not a good person, not by a long shot. But that's right. Tonight, the big some are even calling it the election speech. I'm looking forward to it, and I know the Democrats. The funny thing is, you can't drive them crazy because they're already there in an easy chair with somebody else's food, doing fentanyl. Oh yeah. Speaking of which, yesterday in Maryland, in Montgomery County, a school teacher lady was sentenced to, what was it, Michael, 12 years in prison for dealing fentanyl. She's a Democrat and a school teacher, and she was busted for selling fentanyl, and she sold fentanyl to one kid that overdosed and died. She's the teacher. The judge said that she's a Democrat. The judge didn't say that, but I'm going to say that because it's the likelihood of that being true is roughly 100%. And that great. Oh, and speaking of Democrats, in Virginia, they've elected a jihadi named Saddam, and Saddam has introduced legislation. He's from Bangladesh originally, then the Democrats said, "Hey, we got Saddam. We can vote for to be a state senator in Virginia. Let's vote for Saddam." And all the Democrats showed up, and boy, he wanted a landslide. He beat a longtime Democrat who had been elected in the state house and the state senate time and time again in the primary, because his name is Saddam, and Democrats love the enemies of civilization and the enemies of America. And then Saddam Aslan Salim, Saddam, like Saddam Hussein, Saddam Aslan Salim, then won the state senate, and now he's introduced legislation that would make it a criminal offense to inflict Islamophobia on anybody, which is a fake word made up by jihadis and the Democrat Party. The irrational fear of people that might kidnap your whole family, rape you to death, and cut off your heads and put them on pikes in the name of Islam. That's not really an irrational fear. That could be a legitimate concern. And then also the cultural undoing of Western civilization. But the bill introduced by State Senator Saddam Aslan Salim would define Islamophobia as it relates to the crime of assault and battery or malicious prejudice or hatred directed toward Islam or Muslims. Wait a minute. It would be language, words. So he's here, the Bangladeshi Muslim named Saddam that the Democrats elected in a landslide to the state senate in Virginia would put you in jail for insulting Islam. And that is, of course, the end of free speech and the First Amendment and the Bill of Rights and the United States of America. And the Democrats applaud it because Islamophobia, homophobia, all of them are projecting again because they have irrational fear of everything. Or for them, maybe if it's gender or something, it's a rational fear of biology and science and modernity and Western civilization. But isn't that amazing? Bill directs the Department of State Police, in consultation with the Office of the Attorney General and the Office of Diversity, Equity, and Inclusion, I'm not making this up, DEI, to include the bill's definition of Islamophobia in its hate crime reporting central repository. They have a hate crime reporting central repository. Let's start with that. And Saddam Salim, he wants to put people in America in jail for insulting Islam with words, verbally, because he's a third worlder And that's what the Democrats are doing in the United States. Wherever the left goes, the third world follows. Have you noticed that? Because they're the third world. Also, there was a big kickball game last night. Did you see the big kickball game? Argentina, the big win with the big win. And now they head on to the final on Sunday. And it's the big kickball game. Remarkable things going on in this. Well, sort of remarkable anyway. Because it's kickball, after all. Hey, we're 92 minutes in and it's 0-0. Isn't this great? Wonderful. One of the things I did look up is crime in Argentina. Have you looked at this? You might be surprised. We are at 888-630-9625, just scratching the surface on all the stuff to get to today.
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1: All right, we have returned, and we remain at 888-630-9625. I'd like to go to the telephones now. We've got a lot to talk about. Marco Rubio having a big event at the State Department today on terrorism, political terrorism. That's coming up. Right now, let's go to the phones. Let's go to Jason, calling from Kensington, Maryland. Jason, you're on the Chris Plant Show.
18: Hey, g'day, Chris. How you going, mate?
1: Hey, man, very well. What do you say?
18: Pretty good. I always enjoy the morning monologue, get the day going. Yeah, Montgomery County, believe it or not, they got one of the representatives of the council says they want to introduce a bill to ban anyone who worked for ICE formerly. They cannot apply for work at Montgomery County because if they're an ex-ICE worker, which kind of sounds to me like a lawsuit to me.
1: Sounds illegal, and it sounds pro-crime, doesn't it?
18: Sure it does. I mean, I asked one of them, I said, hey, does that include ex-backpack blower users as well?
1: Well, you know, I got to tell you, what about ex-FBI agents? How about former military people? Maybe you shouldn't have anybody. Montgomery County shouldn't hire anybody that's on our side, that's on the side of the United States of America, because that would whiz on their whole project, wouldn't it?
18: Oh, it's amazing. I mean, these people are, like I said, they're insane. They're nuts. You cannot reason with them. You cannot, like I said, you've just got to, you know, as far as I'm concerned, they're the enemy, and you've just got to treat them like that.
1: And you didn't even grow up here, and you look at these people. You say, "What's going on?" Did you see the story in Maryland? There is a woman that was sentenced to 12 years in prison yesterday because she was selling hard drugs to students at school. She's a teacher, and she was the number one drug dealer in school, and she's selling fentanyl to kids. And one of the kids died of a drug overdose. Mm. And there's a picture of her wild eyes. It looks like a mugshot. And she looks crazy as hell, of course. She's a fentanyl dealer. But she's also a school teacher, Jason, in Montgomery County, or she was.
18: Yeah, it's amazing. That's the biggest business in Maryland. It's the second worst economy in the country, but the fentanyl business is booming.
1: Well, you know, you have your strengths and you have your weaknesses. What do you do? Everything can't be perfect. Jason, I'm glad you're paying attention. You should actually run for office.
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0: that he's talking about. He said, you know, we've got to, in the United States of America, confront left-wing political violence. And we've got to, sounds like me, and we've got to confront left-wing political violence together. That's a crazy idea. The Democrats will scream, we'll do nothing together with you, and then they'll firebomb your Jewish neighbor's house and attack the police and all that crazy stuff. This may be the key to what he said. This morning at 9:31, I was taking notes. It said that Iranian proxy groups are working with left-wing groups in the United States of America. So Iran, through buffers like the Corleone family, working with Democrat groups, left-wing groups in the United States of America, to undermine the United States of America and Western civilization, because there is an ongoing civilizational conflict in the world. It's everywhere. It's in Europe. It's in the United States. It's all over the place. Yes, it is. And the Democrats are part of the problem. They're not a part of the solution, not by a long shot. And left-wing political violence is a global issue. Also, it's a big deal, and it has been for a long time. You know, nobody has murdered more people than the left in the 20th century alone. They make Kublai Khan look like the Red Cross, and they murdered a lot of people. The Khans, you know, Kublai and Genghis, the whole Khan gang, you know, there. If the Khans were around today, they'd be hanging out with the Democrats because they've got a lot in common. Scimitars and all that stuff. But we've got, I tell you, I was just talking to Jason, who lives in Montgomery County, Maryland, commonly known as the People's Republic and all that good stuff. But listen to this story, because district of Maryland, Montgomery County school teacher sentenced to more than a decade in prison for trafficking fentanyl. And that's, isn't that great? Former, because she was arrested, and I guess the school decided, hey, wait, she's selling fentanyl to students who are dying from drug overdoses. Maybe she shouldn't be a teacher in the Montgomery Public Schools anymore. I'm sure there was some debate about that, because you know how they are. But this is a fairly remarkable story. Former Montgomery County public school teacher sentenced to 12 years in prison for fatal fentanyl drug trafficking. Here's a picture of her. She's a white lady with blue eyes. Her eyes are bugging out of her head. She has, I would say, artificially colored blonde hair. Listen to this. A Maryland first grade teacher was sentenced to more than 12 years in federal prison in a fentanyl trafficking case that resulted in a victim's death, authorities say. According to court documents from the U.S. Attorney's Office of the District of Maryland, Sarah Catherine Magid, M-A-G-I-D, 36 years old, of Burtonsville. She distributed fentanyl in 2024 that led to the victim's death. Investigators say text messages recovered from the victim's phone, the child that died of the drug overdose, showed conversations and a meeting between Magid and the victim involving the distribution of fentanyl. Authorities said the pills involved in the transaction were pressed to resemble oxycodone hydrochloride. Sure, that makes it much more benign, I guess, but contained fentanyl, as so many things do these days. After the meeting, the victim was found dead. That's what you call a clue. The Office of the Chief Medical Examiner for the District of Columbia determined the cause of death was fentanyl toxicity. In a separate 2024 complaint, law enforcement was told that Magid, the first grade school teacher in Montgomery County, allegedly left her classroom to sell drugs outside the school. Well, she is dedicated to her profession, you know. Which one? Well, not teaching, I guess. Investigators later found text messages indicating she dealt drugs during work hours. Well, you spend a lot of time at work. Magid was also ordered to serve 3 years of supervised release after her prison term and will pay $25,090 in restitution for burial costs associated with the victim, who was a minor, therefore not named in the story, because, you know, there are rules about that that sort of thing. Isn't that amazing? And when I saw this story this morning, I actually heard it on the radio, on WMAL radio in Washington early this morning, and I went and looked it up on Al Gore's amazing internet, peace be upon him. And it reminded me of a story because just yesterday I was talking to my friends at WLS in Chicago, which I do every Wednesday morning at 6 o'clock Central Time. And we were talking, and my friends there, Ray and the gang, mentioned that in Libertyville, a suburb of Chicago, a very nice place, very nice area, Libertyville middle school teacher, another teacher, because education, a Libertyville, Illinois middle school teacher was charged with using AI, artificial intelligence, which the school teacher possesses, to make child sexual abuse materials from pictures of students. I don't know, you know, how many centuries you should get in jail for this, but a middle school teacher in Libertyville, Illinois, of all places, is facing child pornography charges for allegedly using artificial intelligence to alter images of local students and create explicit images. Marshall Sheffer, 44 years old, is a social studies teacher at Highland Middle School. It's a middle school, a junior high school, and a school district employee for nearly 20 years. See, this is it. Now, you know how the Democrats love to paint with a broad brush when they're demonizing everyone, like ICE agents who occasionally have to shoot criminals that are in the country illegally and have gang tattoos on their faces and are trying to run them over with cars. And Democrats say they weren't armed, like when you're trying to run somebody over with a car, it's not a weapon. Amazing stuff. And they demonize all of ICE, and it must be abolished. Let's apply that same principle to school teachers just based on one day of stories. One day of stories. So all teachers are drug dealers who are killing children with fentanyl and drug overdoses, and all teachers are serial child molesters and kiddie porn creeps, and they have a new technology provided by the patriarchy and the United States of America, and they use it and abuse it to abuse children, and naturally in a sexual way because he's a Democrat. Amazing. Officials said he took photos and videos of current and former students and then used generative AI to alter them into pornographic images. See, now let's apply, again, the Democrat standard of broad brush and generalizations and say, well, obviously every teacher does the same thing as what the Democrats do with, again, with ICE and whole range of categories of people. Oh, Republicans, of course, are all fascists and Nazis and what else? You know, all kinds of bad things. And everybody is. But the reality is, of course, the school teachers are Democrats. And the child porn, it reminds me, this one reminds me of the mayor of College Park, where there's a college in Maryland. The Democrat mayor of College Park, who's now in prison for like 50 years for the scores of counts of child pornography that he was arrested for. And he's out there trolling on the internet for creepy creeps because he's creep. And he was, of course, a guest at the Biden White House repeatedly and a close personal friend of Pete Buttigieg because, you know, little boy child porn with Democrats. Isn't that amazing? And the guy was invited to the White House again and again. The College Park, Maryland mayor, because they all love to go into politics. And these people... Now, if we just started generalizing the way they generalize about ICE and everybody else, then we would paint them with a broad brush, and we would label them all with the sins and the crimes of the few. But there it is. Yeah, Mayor Patrick Wohan of College Park, Maryland, 56 counts of child pornography in 2023 now. But he was hanging out at the White House with Pete Buttigieg and lots of pictures on the South Lawn and all kinds of freaky-deaky sexual stuff going on. And if we applied the same standard that the Democrats apply, then we would paint with a broad brush and label them all as child pornsters and, of course, fentanyl dealers. that kill children. Now, we don't do that because we recognize that it's a comparatively small number. Only 50 or 60% of Democrats are child pornsters and, you know, LGBTQ child pornsters. I'm only approximating off the top of my head. But there it is. Maryland mayor facing child porn charges previously said Pete Buttigieg was his mentor. And then 56 counts of child pornography and all the visits to the White House and the pictures and him and Pete Buttigieg. And the news media never even noticed the story. The New York Times and the CNN and 60 Minutes, that's just a none. There is no connective tissue between Joe Biden and the Biden White House and a cabinet official and the creepy child porn mayor of College Park, where there are lots of young people, because it's College Park. It's called that because there's a college there. And creepy child pornster Pete Buttigieg's Buttigieg's buddy, just amazing. Actually, I met Mayor Pete Buttigieg shortly after I was elected mayor of College Park, Maryland, in 2015. I went to the U.S. Conference of Mayors winter meeting in D.C. in January, and he was assigned to be my buddy. Now, you don't want to know what that implies, but just extraordinary stuff. So he is now in prison because that's where he belongs for a very, very long time. Aren't these people extraordinary? Yes, yes, they are. Not in a good way, of course, but man, oh, man. So those guys just create. Oh, yeah, here's another. This is a good one. Illinois. Here's an Illinois story. Because the billionaire mayor, what's his name? J.B. Back Ribs. J.B. Back Ribs Pritzker of the billionaire Pritzker family. A felon convicted 10 times who was let go by the Democrats and put on electronic monitoring, ankle bracelet kind of thing. 10-time felon escapes from electronic monitoring until he's found in the governor's backyard. The governor has a big mansion in Chicago. He's got the governor's mansion in Springfield. But he's got a family home on the Gold Coast, as it's called in Chicago. It looks like a giant government building. And that's his house in the city. And pretty amazing. A man on pretrial release. They love letting people go pretrial release because then he'll commit more crimes and the Democrats will be happy about that because they want more crimes just based on everything they do and say and all their policies. But a man on pretrial release in a felony retail theft case that he picked up, already on pretrial release from another shoplifting charge, disappeared from the Cook County Chief Judge's electronic monitoring program for 11 days before authorities found him again in the backyard of Governor J.B. Back Ribs Pritzker on his Gold Coast mansion in Chicago. Records also indicate that despite Chief Judge Charles Beach's public pledge that major violations of the court's electronic monitoring program would be brought before the judge within 24 hours. The 10-time convicted felon, Dwayne Milton, began violating the terms of his release almost immediately upon being outfitted with an ankle monitor. It should be an exploding thing, too, so you can detonate it remotely like a pager with Hezbollah. You remember those Hezbollah pagers? That was hilarious. Come on. And first, you know, they give us Sid Caesar and Mel Brooks and then Mossad and the exploding pagers. What more can they give? They give and they give. Extraordinary. So he started abusing the moment they released him, and those violations continued for 6 consecutive nights before the matter was even reported to a judge. Around 10 p.m. on July 4th, the 4th of July, Chicago police officers were dispatched to the governor's residence on the 1400 block of North Astor Street, you know, the wealthy Astor family, millionaires from way back, to assist Illinois State Police troopers assigned to the Pritzker security detail. Troopers had detained Milton, 46 years old, after he allegedly jumped into the governor's backyard. And what do you think he's going to do then? State troopers told Chicago Police Department that they had been monitoring the mansion's security cameras. That's a good idea. That's why you put them there. When they saw Milton, a Democrat, attempting to scale over the governor's rear gate, right over his rear gate. You know, that's crazy. Before successfully entering the property, he's charged with misdemeanor trespassing. So arrest number 450. And they just let him out. Just let him go because you guys, extraordinary stuff. Yes, sir. And they hear this story. The CWB in Chicago lists his more recent crimes, at least. Certainly not his whole resume. But June 23rd, Milton again went into violation at 7 p.m. He's escalated it. And June 18th, on June 19th, on June 20th, on June 21st, on June 22nd, violating the terms all over the place. And then, you know, June 23rd, it just keeps coming. The guy doesn't have much regard for the law, I think it would be fair to say. Last Wednesday, Milton resolved the felony retail theft case by pleading guilty in exchange for a one-year prison sentence from Judge Gillespie. And court records show that he received credit for 71 days served, including time spent on electronic monitoring, which is not in jail at all, and be eligible for the standard 50% sentence reduction under Illinois law. So they're just looking for new ways to let him go sooner rather than later because they like crime. More Democrats, more crime. That's the arrangement that we've struck with them, isn't it? Isn't it great? Yes, it is. Hey, look, I've run over the thing. Did you see this nice lady in Florida that went to her mailbox and found her new license plates in the mailbox? Did you see this? This is a lot of fun. Nice lady, a 77-year-old lady. She got her new license plates delivered by the state of Florida. And she didn't request any special license plate, but she got a license plate that's kind of special. That's coming up.
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Now, Marco Rubio, our Secretary of State, the entire Department of State, holding an event, a speech at the State Department to an audience and not reporters, not a Q&A. And one of the things

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2: Well, we are editing up and chopping up and condensing the Marco Rubio speech for you. And let me just tell you, it sounds like I wrote the speech. It sounds like maybe the people that wrote the speech listened to this radio station in Washington. Wait till you hear what Marco Rubio had to say. Sounds like me. I want to buy beers for the people behind this speech. But I mentioned this lady in Florida, 77-year-old lady. She received her new license plates by mail. And here's the headline. Florida mailed 77-year-old woman a license plate that reads, that it's two parts, SQZ, and then a space, and then you have the orange in the middle of the license plate. SQZ A55. Now, it looks like A55 looks like it could be ASS, right? And then the rest of the headline is, she kept it. Florida's automated system shipped the phonetic obscenity to a Pompano Beach retiree while blocking over 500 deliberate vanity requests in 2023. So Florida last year rejected 130 vanity plate applications for being too obscene for public records. Then the state's own system generated a standard issue license plate reading SQZ space A55. And from a distance, it looks like squeeze arse, right? I mean, it's a squeeze butt. And I mailed it to a 76-year-old woman then in Pompano Beach. Nobody caught it until she did. And Nancy Dello Stritto, she didn't mind the way that the plate read, and neither did her neighbors. And she said, when I saw it, I went ballistic, but now she's decided to keep the license plate because it's kind of funny. She lives in a retirement community.
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10: Iran is not backing down. I'm Dave Anthony, Fox News. As President Trump warns, the attacks will get worse next week if they don't negotiate again. After two waves of U.S. military strikes, first during the day, then 6 hours overnight.
13: Iran has once again been firing at its neighbors. The Petra News Agency out of Jordan says that 8 hostile aircraft were intercepted. Iran says these were drones and they were fired at U.S. bases in Jordan.
10: Fox's Mike Tobin also reports from Tel Aviv. The U.S. military stopped a tanker in the reimposed blockade around Iran's ports.
13: This is a tanker flagged out of Curacao named the Belma. The U.S. says the big ship was headed toward Iran's primary oil hub, Karg Island. The ship ignored multiple warnings, so U.S. aircraft fired multiple Hellfire missiles into the smokestack. Two tankers were turned around the previous day.
10: And speaking of dealing with Iran,
14: for 25 years, the term counterterrorism, at least in the West, has meant first and foremost the fight against radical Islamist extremism.
10: Secretary of State Marco Rubio just told an international gathering focused on political terrorism, a big danger now comes from radicals on the left, but is being dismissed and ignored.
14: The very idea that far-left terrorism could be a serious threat is treated as a right-wing fever dream, or worse, as a dangerous fascist conspiracy. It's treated this way by many in the press.
10: Smoke from Canadian and Minnesota wildfires keeps spreading in a yellowy haze, leading to unhealthy air quality alerts. From there, all the way to Washington, D.C., up to Boston. Fox Weather's Katie Burns in Cleveland, where she says you can smell it.
15: The region has been blanketed with heat for most of the week, which makes these conditions unusually dry, windy, and hot, meaning more wildfires can spread even more quickly. That's what led to evacuations in northeastern Minnesota, where thousands of campers were told to leave campgrounds in the Superior National Forest.
10: In South Texas, flooding has worsened as more rain falls. Flash flood emergency alerts now as rivers rise in Kerr, Kendall, and Uvalde counties. 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
17: We're seeing some selling on Wall Street. The Dow is down 12 points. The Nasdaq's down a lot more, 210. The S&P 500 losing 21 points. We got updates to the economy this morning showing a slight decline in first-time unemployment claims last week, 208,000. Another report is affected by a decline in inflation.
18: Gasoline prices cooled in June, allowing Americans to spend on other things. Retail sales rose a modest 0.2% last month. It's the smallest increase since January. For the year ending in June, retail sales were up 6.7%. Previous months saw a jump in spending to cover higher gasoline prices. Crude oil prices and gas moderated in June, though prices rose again recently. Excluding auto sales and gasoline, retail sales rose 0.4% in June. Ginny Coselda, Fox News. Well,
17: the price of oil is up about 0.5%. WTI back to $80 a barrel. And as it rises again, so does gasoline. It's up a nickel today. AAA's national average for regular $3.94 per gallon. That is a dime higher than a week ago. This fall, you might get to spend a Trump, which will be a dollar, on the first coin to ever feature a living president.
19: Treasury Secretary Scott Bessent posting that the Mint will begin striking a $1 commemorative coin as part of celebrations for the country's 250th birthday. The front includes President Trump's image under the word Liberty. He tells Fox Business,
20: "That is very honored. It's cute, not a bad picture, but it's very cute. They gave me a coin. That's very unusual."
19: On the back of the coin, the traditional Great Seal of the United States with a bald eagle. Bessent says it celebrates the strength of American values and the promise of a nation dedicated to preserving freedom for all. The coin has a gold finish, but is not made of gold, one of a few differences from the design approved by a federal commission earlier this year. Lisa Brady, Fox News.
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25: First Alert Weather Days in place Thursday, Friday, and Saturday as a return to stressful and even dangerous heat is back for southeastern North Carolina. High temps in the middle to upper 90s throughout the forecast period under mostly sunny skies. Possible we get a stray shower or storm, but overall those odds are going to be on the low side. Heat index values 105, if not pushing 110 at times. From the WECT First Alert Forecast Center, I'm Gabe Ross.
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0: For 25 years, the term counterterrorism, at least in the West, has meant first and foremost the fight against radical Islamist extremism. And there's a very poignant reason for that. On the 11th of September, in the year of 2001, 19 men murdered 3,000 people here in my country.
1: Yeah, I remember that well, and that's terrible. But Marco Rubio is updating us on the true meaning of terrorism in the 21st century in the United States. Just this morning at the State Department in Washington, D.C., the Secretary of State, Marco Rubio, former senator, Florida, perhaps future president. Wait until you hear the speech that he gave this morning. I think you're going to like it. Sounds a lot like someone I know. A very good and happy Thursday to you, and welcome back once again. We continue to be at 888-630-9625. I was just sitting here. We were talking about this nice lady in Florida, a 77-year-old woman, who received her Florida license plates in the mail. And the Florida license plate that she received, issued by the state, random, they have a computer, an algorithm that picks these license plates, and her license plates on her Hyundai, SQZ on the left, and then the orange is in the middle, and then A55 on the right. But the A55 looks like ASS, so it's a squeeze. A55, and the lady received it in the mail and said, "This is crazy," and debated whether to keep them or not, and she decided she's got enough of a sense of humor. She decided to keep the license plates and put them on her car with squeeze A55 SQZ A55 on her license plate. And it's funny that the state just sent her that, because the state rejects license plates every year that people request. Vanity plates, they're called. And among the plates that they've rejected in Florida, they rejected somebody, presumably men request these things, 8AD, that then looks kind of like bad, like BAD, but it's 8AD, and then the orange is in the middle, AZZ, so it looks like bad as, right? And somebody, a guy, requested that, and they said, no, you can't have that license plate, that's obscene. Somebody else requested the license plate, F-A-F-O-M-F, F-A-F-O-M-F, and they said, no, you can't have that license plate, it's obscene. And they said, it just means fool around and find out, my friend, fool around and find out, my friend. And they said, no, you can't have that license plate. And then here's another funny one, Mr. DUI. The guy wanted his license plate to be Mr. DUI. I assume he's a lawyer for drunk drivers. Either that or he really loves driving drunk. And Mr. DUI, that's kind of a funny plate. And they said, no, you can't have Mr. DUI. No, you can't have bad as. And you can't have F-A-F-O-M-F. You can't have those. But then they sent the nice lady SQZ A-55. You know, the state has no sense of humor. That's kind of fun and wacky stuff. Well, welcome back once again. Nice to have you. And let us go to Marco Rubio. We started with Marco Rubio giving a speech at the State Department this morning, and it was, I think, I would say, a very strong speech, having to do with, and he set it up with, radical Islam, September 11, 2001, 19 jihadis murdering thousands of people. He said, in my country, it's my country too. And my country, tis of thee, and we need to get rid of these animals and savages that walk among us. The Democrats want to have more animals and savages walking among us, particularly illegal aliens from beephole countries, when they're gang members and all of that, all that good stuff. Just amazing stuff, I am telling you. So, yeah, for 25 years, and the 25th anniversary of September 11th is coming up, and I talk about the violence of the political violence of the left all the time. Marco Rubio and his team at the State Department decided to talk about that today very publicly at the State Department, and I've got to tell you, I was listening to it and thinking, this guy is definitely running for president, and I think after being a senator and secretary of state, and he's really stepped up as Secretary of State, I think. He was good, you know, great as a senator. But Secretary of State, he's really elevated his game significantly. Now, We played soundbite number 26, talking about terror for 25 years meant radical Islamic terror. And then he changes the trajectory of the speech, of the discussion, after a little bit, talking about radical Islam and so on. And a small audience present in the State Department room where he was holding the event, a small kind of theater-ish setting. And here is the Secretary of State, Marco Rubio, this morning at the State Department.
0: Jihadist attacks and plots in the United States are down by two-thirds since ISIS's peak. The number of people killed by jihadist terrorism in Europe dropped by roughly 97% from the year 2015 to the year 2024. In other words, to a very great extent, our counterterrorism strategy has worked.
1: Because President Trump annihilated ISIS, the Islamic State, remember Barack Obama tried to really respect ISIS, and did he fund them too and give them nuclear weapons? Because Barack Obama, not on our side. His middle name is Hussein, and not on our side by any stretch of the imagination. And he tried to call them ISIL because he wanted to call Israel the Levant, as terrorists called Israel centuries ago, because these people all live in the ancient past, the distant past. But radical Islamic jihadi attacks down by two-thirds since the peak of ISIS, which was Obama land, and all that kind of good stuff. Amazing. And that's because President Trump targeted ISIS, and the U.S. military and intelligence were able to isolate them and destroy them. And look, it saves the lives of the good guys when you kill the bad guys who are just alive to kill you, and all of that good stuff. Remarkable stuff. Marco Rubio hadn't even warmed up yet. Here's Marco Rubio talking about and really this is where he takes a turn here, to the Democrat Party. He doesn't call them the Democrat Party. He calls them the left, the political left, which is the Democrat Party, and their political violence. And it sounds like he and his team at the State Department might listen to my radio show at least now and then. Marco Rubio.
0: For far too long, however, our counterterrorism doctrine has had a blind spot. A blind spot when it comes to extremist violence from the political left. Even today, the very idea that far-left terrorism could be a serious threat is treated as a right-wing fever dream, or worse, as a dangerous fascist conspiracy.
1: Right.
0: It's treated this way by many in the press, by many in academia and our universities, and by many of our legacy institutions.
1: The left. All the left. All the left. Yeah, that's right. If you mention the terror and the violence, the political violence of the left, then academia, the corrupt, filthy news media, and Democrats accuse you of being a fascist. It's the old technique that I've described for 20 years now as change the subject and attack. So you talk about their political violence, they immediately start calling you a Nazi and a fascist, and then they firebomb a Jew's house, you know, because no sense of irony, these people. Marco Rubio.
0: This kind of organized violence and terror will be dismissed. It will be dismissed as a partisan fiction. A whole industry grew up in our countries around the study of extremism. We have think tanks and fellowships and journals and consultancies with the unspoken understanding among them that only one kind of political violence was a true threat to the system. A bomb planted by a neo-Nazi group was a nefarious and murderous act of evil. It is. But a bomb planted by a Marxist revolutionary, well, that's just merely a tragic excess of idealism. Perhaps its means were misplaced or overzealous, but its ends were virtuous and just.
1: Right, and also, how many times have we seen things where they try to blame, oh, some right-wingers, and then you find out it's a left-winger, the pipe bomb at the Republican National Committee headquarters on June 5th. Going way back, and the Republican DNC headquarters, their NC headquarters, pipe bombs, and oh yeah, it's Trump, and of course January 6th is the biggest, most important riot ever. Ashley Babbitt was shot and killed by a racist cop, and the Democrats applauded a 12-year Air Force veteran being shot and killed at point-blank range by a police officer, black cop, white lady. So therefore, it's not racist. See how the Democrats apply the rule of racism? Black cop shoots white woman, 12-year Air Force veteran, never broke a law in her life. She might have been trespassing that day. Death penalty offense on the Democrat Party. So that one riot, that's a big deal. But here goes Marco Rubio sounding like he listens to my radio show.
0: It is the reason for the now infamous image, maybe you all recall this, of a news anchor from a very prominent agency, a news anchor, standing in the neighborhood, consumed in flames. Meanwhile, the cryon on the bottom read that the protests were mostly peaceful. This was something worse than a double standard. Left-wing violence was not just excused. It was treated as sacrosanct, a protected class unto itself. That era has to end.
1: Technically, it's a chyron, not a cryon, but I understand most people don't talk TV lower third graphic technology talk, so I understand that. But sure, he's talking about the mostly peaceful, the burning of the George Floyd riots all across the country, the double standard of the filthy, corrupt news media because they're Democrat bootlicks and want to get into the lubricated hot tub with the Democrat Party with their hands all under the water, and it's like that. Here is Marco Rubio this morning.
0: This is real, and it is getting worse, and it can no longer be denied. And it can no longer be ignored, because it is time to crush this evil forever.
1: Crush this evil forever, the left-wing evil that has been burning, destroying, killing, enslaving, imprisoning by the millions for a century, over a century now. 1917, St. Petersburg, Lenin, the Bolshevik Revolution. Lenin, who famously said, the goal of socialism is communism. And now that must be the goal of the Democrat Party. Marco Rubio on the lefties.
0: Far left violence has jumped by more than 40% in just the last year alone. Americans have seen what those numbers mean. An all-out assault on our immigration officers, sniper attacks, explosives, armed ambushes, a transgender shooter opening fire on Catholic elementary school students as they pray, his gun marked with slogans like, "Where is your God now?" A healthcare executive executed in cold blood in the streets. Multiple assassination attempts on a sitting president. And the murder of the greatest conservative activist of a generation.
1: Good stuff here. The sniper that got Luigi Mangione assassination in New York City because healthcare and insurance and capitalism bad. Tranny attacking with a gun a Catholic school and murdering a sniper, killing Charlie Kirk. The left trying to assassinate President Trump again and again and shooting him and clipping him. And none of that is big news. You know, when Congressman Steve Scalise, which he left out, was shot. For the news media, it was a one-day story when a Bernie Sanders campaign volunteer named James Hodgkinson shot Steve Scalise with a Chinese-made combat assault rifle, and his goal was to mow down every Republican on that baseball field practicing for the congressional baseball game. And New York Times and CNN, that's normal. There's nothing political about that. That's perfectly normal. But January 6th, that's a big deal. The three-day attack on the White House where they set St. John's Church on fire, the Church of the Presidents, 1814 church, I think, 1815 maybe, and Church of the Presidents, they set that on fire. One-day story, not a big deal. Nothing, nobody even knows about it because our filthy, corrupt news media. Marco Rubio this morning at the State Department.
0: This is a distinctive and unique evil. It has always been driven by a hatred, above all else, a hatred for civilization itself.
1: Yep.
0: It is a revolt of the worst against the best.
1: That's what I always say.
0: A revolt of the weak and the cowardly against the strong and the good. It is perpetrated by those who cannot build, who cannot create, who cannot achieve great things, and take their revenge upon the world for their own inadequacy by seeking to destroy those who can.
1: The mob violence that the Democrats have normalized, assassins, snipers, mob violence, arsonists, anti-Semites, It is rampant in the United States. And Marco Rubio today calling it out.
0: This is what radical leftism is. It may wear various different slogans and ideologies across place and time. They can call themselves anti-capitalist or anti-imperialist or communist or anarchist or Marxist, but the fundamental character is always the same. It's always the same. It is a poisonous resentment cloaked in the language of equality and justice and liberation, an overwhelming need to tear down what greater men have built, to wreck what is beautiful and what is right on behalf of people who are only filled with ugliness and have nothing else to offer the world. Through violence and through terror, they once again seek to impose their ugliness on all of us.
1: That is a fact, Jack. I am become God, destroyer of worlds. Of course, in their case, the dog is their co-pilot, so I think they become dog, don't they? Destroyer of worlds. They're certainly dumping all over it. Marco Rubio is not done yet, and I'm not done yet with Marco Rubio. A bit more coming up. Marco Rubio's big speech at the statement. Now, again, this is not foreign policy he's addressing. This is domestic policy, very importantly, that our Secretary of State, our chief diplomat, was discussing today at the State Department, and there is more yet to come.
2: 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The Chris Plant Show.
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1: So the Democrat Party, pro-Iran, anti-Israel. Do you see all the Democrats voting against funding Israel yesterday in the House of Representatives? Because they're the villains in their telling of the story. Aren't they amazing? And Marco Rubio talking about all the political violence in the United States. And now listen to this one. Because Iran is holding Americans hostage, they're trying to hold the world hostage economically and so on. And here is Marco. Listen, this is the one that really got my attention. Listen to this. Oh, God, we've got to grab this whole speech. Marco Rubio, just a short time ago at the State Department.
21: They work alongside hostile foreign states that share their mission, like Iraq's Iranian proxy networks, who are increasingly intimately tied to leftist militant groups around the world.
1: Iranian proxy groups tied to leftist groups around the world, and he's talking about the United States of America, Marco Rubio.
21: Today's far-left terrorists can raise money in one country. They can host their communications in a second country. They can receive training in a third country. They can recruit militants in a fourth country. And then together strike a target in a fifth country. And so we have no choice but to confront this menace together. We will either cooperate across our borders, or the terrorists will continue to exploit the gaps between them.
1: Democrats want open borders, more terrorists, more gang members, Marco Rubio.
21: Under President Trump, for the first time, the United States is building the infrastructure, the partnership, and the strategy to defeat the scourge of far-left terror. The president signed National Security Presidential Memorandum No. 7, outlining a comprehensive strategy to investigate and disrupt Antifa terror networks and their allies.
1: Ah, yes, Antifa. Who's that? That was a German, a radical left-wing German terrorist group that home invasions, kidnappings, murders, assassinations. And now the Democrats have raised a generation of Americans to be proud supporters of Antifa. The Democrat Party and the American left are an extraordinary threat.
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3: Cape Fear weather.
22: First Alert weather days in place Thursday, Friday, and Saturday as a return to stressful and even dangerous heat is back for southeastern North Carolina. High temps in the middle to upper 90s throughout the forecast period under mostly sunny skies. Possible we get a stray shower or storm, but overall, those odds are going to be on the low side. Heat index values 105, if not pushing 110 at times. From the WECT First Alert Forecast Center, I'm Gabe Ross.
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18: They work alongside hostile foreign states that share their mission, like Iranian proxy networks, who are increasingly intimately tied to leftist militant groups.
19: Ah, yes. The Democrat Party is not what it used to be, not by a terribly long shot. Marco Rubio with a powerhouse of a speech today. Our corrupt news media will ignore 98.77% of it. And what they do pay attention to, they will misrepresent. Because, you know, that's who they are. All right, let's go to the telephones, Mike. Let's go talk to the great American people at 888-630-9625. Let's go to John calling from Maryland. Oh, John, you're on the Chris Plant Show.
20: Hi, how you doing, Chris?
19: Just great.
20: I just wanted to say something positive about the Democrats.
19: Oh, okay.
20: Yes, at least they're not getting in groups, little makeshift choirs and all, and sitting around various parts.

0: in the Capitol singing songs, like during the Doge hearings and all. Uh-huh. At least they're not doing that anymore. And I wanted to go further to say, if I'm walking in the park in Colorado, I'd rather face a Democrat with a homemade flamethrower and Molotov cocktails than a group of them sitting there singing songs.
1: That's very interesting. Yeah, the Molotov cocktail is less harmful.
0: Right. I'd rather face that man than have to sit there and listen to a choir of Democrats singing.
1: They're obnoxious, perhaps, aren't they? Here they are now.
0: Right. Yes, I'd rather face that man with the homemade.
1: Uh-huh. Attacking the pro-Israel, pro-Israel, anybody. There were marchers in Colorado that were firebombed with Molotov cocktails because they're pro-Israel.
0: Right.
1: And that wasn't really even a news story, was it?
0: No, and it was also a story that was in and out of the news real quick.
1: Very quick. That's not even a one-day story. I got to tell you, the other day that Steve Scalise was shot and nearly killed by James Hodgkinson using a Chinese rifle. Bernie Sanders' campaign volunteer, presidential campaign volunteer, that story went away in less than a day.
0: That was like a half a day, and that was gone.
1: Yep, yeah, just gone.
0: Hey, another thing real quick, too, Chris.
1: Sure.
0: A friend of mine, a female, called me, heard the last tail end of an Al Sharpton speech, and she said, "Who is this man named Gerkel?" He's trying to quote. And I said, "Well, you know Al Sharpton, he's always right, so, you know, keep checking. We might find out who this Gerkel is."
1: That's funny. My brother, one of my younger brothers in Chicago, was yesterday at a concert in an outdoor venue, a big park with a band shell, because another one of my brothers was playing in the band, and there is a band playing in the band shell there, a nice outdoor just outside of the city of Chicago, and my one of my brothers is standing off the side, and he's got a gal pal of somebody they know, and his boyfriend in there, and my brother is standing around talking to this guy. I don't know his name, or I'd share it with you. And in the middle of the conversation, the guy says, they're talking about how crazy things are out there, and the guy says, "Yeah, well, if it weren't for the Wuhan, you know, for the Wuhan Red Death," and my brother just met this guy moments earlier. And they hadn't even really, other than first names, hadn't even traded names. And my brother said, "Wait a minute, do you listen to my brother's radio show?" Because the guy, he wasn't saying gurgle, but he was saying the Wuhan and the Wuhan Red Death. And my brother said, "Wait a minute, do you listen to?" And the guy says, "Wait, you're Chris Plant's brother?" And he said, "Yeah, I'm Chris Plant's brother." And then they started laughing and telling jokes and having a nice time. But the guy that my brother had just met right out of the blue used the Wuhan, very casually referred to the Wuhan, and they're talking about the Wuhan Red Death and stuff. And my brother had just met this guy moments earlier, and obviously he's a good person, an intelligent person, a well-informed person, a person with a great sense of humor. And you can tell all these things because everybody that listens to this radio show has all of those qualities and more. But yeah, but the new friend just said, yeah, the Wuhan, and then the Wuhan Red Death came into it. And my brother had to say, "Wait a minute, this rings a bell. This sounds familiar." And that was a fun moment, like your friend with the gurgle, with Charlatan and gurgle.
0: I tell you, Chris, it's a small world.
1: Yes, it is. Yeah, and the media universe, very
0: good work. I'm a long time listener.
1: Well, thank you, John. Thank you very much. I appreciate that. And I think, you know, Michael ought to play the gurgle, the Al Sharpton. And isn't it great? You call him Al Sharpton. If you call him Al Sharpton to anybody out there in the world, if they recognize it, this is the only place they could recognize that from, right?
0: Right. And see, he's just down there talking in reference to that young man that tragically disappeared down there. I know he's down there with a GoFundMe page or something. I don't know if you saw that.
1: Yeah.
0: But,
1: and Ben Crump, the attorney Ben Crump. Yeah, a young guy. He looks like a nice young guy swimming with his friends in a lake in Texas, and he's disappeared, presumably drowned. And it does sound like a terribly sad story. But when the lawyer Ben Crump immediately gets involved, and then the Reverend Al Sharpton makes his way down there. You know, they see a tragedy as something to exploit and to make money off of and to create division, racial division over.
0: Absolutely.
1: Yeah, that's Al Sharpton and the lawyer Ben Crump, who's effective, Ben Crump, the lawyer, he's effective at being racially divisive. Like the Reverend Al Sharpton is, and like Barack Obama is, and really the whole Democrat Party, the party of the plantation, very good at all that. But
0: well, when he starts quoting Gerkel, hopefully the press will start scratching their heads, wondering what he's talking about.
1: I don't think they even scratch their heads. I don't think they care. They just go to Starbucks and steal something. I don't know.
2: Did I hear you correctly say that perhaps he was influenced by Gerkel?
1: Could have been Gerkel. That might have been it. Such a great soundbite.
0: Really all right, well, you take care of yourself, buddy.
1: Thank you, John. Thanks, appreciate it. See, normal people, and you hear John laughing. He's talking to a lady friend, and she caught a little Al Sharpton, and it's fun because everybody here gets the Al Sharpton reference, gets the channeling gurgle reference, and the Wuhan Red Death, and all that stuff. Not to be confused with Edgar Allan Poe's The Mask of the Red Death, which my saying was based on the Edgar Allan Poe thing. But and honestly, you got to try to have fun with this, as crazy as everything is, and it's just civilization collapsing before our very eyes. But the Democrats.
2: I have to be the most inept charlatan in the country.
1: I think that might be true. He's not wrong 100% of the time, but just the vast and overwhelming majority of the time. But that doesn't mean that he's not occasionally right, like the old blind squirrel and all that stuff.
2: So in the words of my late friend Aretha Franklin, show some R-E-S-P-I-C-T.
1: Ah, yes, some respect. Show some respect. This is why education is not what it should be in the United States of America. The Reverend Al Sharpton, he's an American gem, isn't he? An icon. NBC pays him seven figures to be a journalist. Journalism is dead. NBC is dead. Language is dead. Culture is dead. At least where these people are in charge.
2: Y'all, pardon me. I do my hair. I do not curl my brain.
1: Yes, well, that's... That would be repetitive, redundant, and unnecessarily duplicative, I think. Just crazy stuff. Now, we've got, let's go, thank you, John. Let's go to back to our sound bites here, because sound bite number one, this is Alexandria Ocasio-Cortez. You know her. And the Democrats are literally talking about running her for president because they like her buttocks, all right? And that's, and they'd like to date her, but they want to date almost anything that's breathing, from what we can tell. Alexandria Ocasio-Cortez did an interview with this left winger named Pablo Manriquez, who's with Midas Touch or something fabricated like that. And, talking to AOC on the steps of the Capitol, the United States Capitol here in America. And hey, let's attack Trump because, you know, Trump is going to give a speech. That's happening tonight at, I believe, 9 p.m. Eastern time in the United States. And this guy, Pablo Manriquez, he's talking to AOC. Hey, Trump's going to give a speech. And listen to them. They're anti-free speech, anti-First Amendment, anti-Constitution, anti-American stuff.
3: Donald Trump is scheduled to give a big rant to spew election conspiracy theories on Thursday. Do you think that TV networks should run it? Do they have an ethical obligation?
4: No.
3: Rant. Like,
4: grant.
3: You know, a speech.
1: A grant?
3: He's basically doing
1: what does that word mean?
3: For TV election broadcast about election fraud and conspiracy theories and all the rest.
4: I don't think that we should be contributing to any platforming of lies about our election.
1: I don't think that we should be contributing. You're not to any and the left winger Pablo Manriquez. Trump is going to give a rant and spew election conspiracy theories. That's a nice objective question. It's a pretty typical media question, too. To a left-wing dimwit who was a bartender about 20 minutes ago and reportedly not a very good bartender, unsurprisingly. And I don't think we should help to platform any lies about our elections. I remember the dangling chads and the hanging chads in 2000 and the Reverend Al Gore being down there, peace be upon him, savior of the oceans and all of that good stuff. Hey, is everything fixed? Have they fixed global warming yet? It's a little warm here today. Somebody called the DNC, see if they could tweak the thermostat on planet Earth and cool it off a little bit. Yeah, but what she said was that we should not allow the President of the United States a platform because she and some idiot with his question to spew a rant, to spew election conspiracy theories, that's it. Should the TV networks run that, allow the President of the United States? They are driving the country to civil war over our rights and freedoms and American history and customs and the Bill of Rights and the Constitution. And they've got these, you know, dumb little bar bunnies in the House of Representatives who don't know what a garbage disposal is and didn't know that vegetables grew in the ground and grew in dirt. And she's a member of the House of Representatives, admired and adored by the news media and by hacks like Pablo Manriquez. We shouldn't allow the President of the United States to give a speech because in advance I'm going to declare anything that he said to be lies. There have been reports that the President will use U.S. intelligence, U.S. gathered intelligence, which will lay out foreign interference in the 2020 election. There was a presidential election. That's one where Joe Biden won in a landslide over every president in the history of the country because he was in his basement for the whole campaign. So good. And then Alexandria Ocasio-Cortez went on to explain that television networks in the United States, which are licensed by the FCC, listen to this, they have what she calls an ethical obligation to prevent Donald Trump from giving a speech, even though he's the President of the United States.
4: You know, I mean, many news outlets oftentimes may receive transcripts. And I think that we have an ethical obligation to not air things that undermine our election, that are not rooted in evidence and fact. And so, you know, of course, it depends on the contents of his speech, but that's my take on it.
1: Well, your take is head in your rectum, and you have no idea what you're talking about. What she's trying to say is that often the networks will receive transcripts of the speech in advance. When that does happen, it's usually just a few minutes in advance, not a day ahead. And then, it's good, you know. And here's what you do, Alexandria Ocasio-Cortez, in a free culture, in a free society where we have the First Amendment and freedom of speech, which you guys would undo in a heartbeat. No doubt about it, and the free practice of religion entirely under assault by you people. And isn't it amazing? The network should not, because we had an obligation. Now, when Joe Biden comes out in lies, when Barack Obama comes out now, Obamacare is going to make everything better and less expensive. And funding Iran when they're working on an arsenal of nuclear weapons with which to kill us all. And Barack Obama gives them billions and billions of dollars. And he goes on television and says, isn't this great? Maybe the network should imprison him for that. And all the networks should be unlicensed by the FCC because they allowed Barack Obama to say these outrageous lies. Just amazing, amazing stuff. Mm-mm-mm. You people. She should be a fringe backbencher that nobody pays any attention to. But because they want her in a hot tub, they listen to everything she says as though it matters, which is a big mistake. Big mistake. But the networks shouldn't allow the president to give a speech because the Democrats say so. And then they call you a fascist. These people. And the Democrats, they're honestly talking about running here for president in 2028, and they mean it. Talk about the dumbing down of America. All their hard work on university campuses and in high schools coming to fruition. Now they're happy. Even their candidates are dumb. Forget about the voters. Well, they've already locked them in, too. Extraordinary times we're in. United States of America. Western civilization is under assault. And the domestic terrorists are, well, you know, the Democratic Socialists of America, which have apparently taken over the Democrat Party. Oh, yeah, you see Pelosi talking about how Hakeem, the anti-Semite Jeffries, will become Speaker of the House if the Democrats win the House in November. And they're reforming the Confederate States of America, just like they did in the old days.
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0: We have returned. It was on this date in 1969 that Apollo 11 lifted off so that straight white men from the patriarchy could go be the first ones to walk on the moon. You know, the Earth's moon. This is not some California thing I'm talking about. Let's go to the telephones, Michael. Let's go to Steve calling from Boston, Massachusetts. Gesundheit. Steven, you're on the Chris Plant Show.
1: Hey, no end, Chris, just Steve. But look, I wanted to tell you that I think you're better than Val Sarton. Listening to you drops my blood pressure 15 points. You say things that I wish I had said first. I want to thank you for fighting back against the new Ku Klux Klan, which is what I view everybody from crazy Sandy Cortez to old Hakim to all these people, as you might say.
0: Yeah.
1: And
0: yeah.
1: I view them as the new Ku Klux Klan. They're exactly the same. They just got a different polarity.
0: I'm going to steal that. The new Ku Klux Klan is a good line. And it's absolutely true. Between AOC and Hakim Jeffries, who's a jihadi anti-American, just extraordinary times we're in. And you're naming a statin, a pill, the valestatin, I think you said.
1: And actually, it's a slightly different antihypertensive, but the long and the short of it is, I mean, it's a fact because you say things, and you know, as I try to get people to listen to you, I think I've been successful in five cases, and I tell people that you got this very smart adult brain coupled to the energy of a rowdy teenager. And so you sometimes talk about things you did in high school and nearby in time, and somehow I can relate, but I'll let that go.
0: I don't talk about a lot of them, though.
1: Yeah, well, we don't want to end up in jail post-back.
0: Right. A lot of them I don't talk about. You know, but I was forced out of Chicago as a teenager to go work on a freight ship in the Gulf of Mexico. It was the Gulf of Mexico then. And, you know, that's because there was... Well, see, I don't want to get into all that, but there was a judge involved, and there were laws and things like that. But it would sound like I was either apologizing or bragging. So I leave my reckless and misspent youth out of the discussion most of the time. But, you know, I've tried to make good ever since then. Steve, thank you very much for the call. Fun call.
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3: It's criminal lawlessness. I'm Dave Anthony, Fox News. That's what Iran's calling the renewed U.S. military attacks as it retaliates with strikes in neighboring countries. A military spokesman saying,
4: "We once again stress that under no circumstances and in no way will we allow the United States, as a foreign and extra-regional country, to interfere in the Strait of Hormuz. This is Iran's inviolable red line."
3: Though President Trump insists the U.S. controls the strait while blocking all of Iran's ports, Fox's Peter Ducey reports from the White House.
5: The U.S. shot some Hellfire missiles into the smokestack of a commercial vessel in the Strait of Hormuz that was ignoring military commands to steer clear of an Iranian port. President Trump is very serious about enforcing this naval blockade as he tries to figure out what to do next.
3: Well, the president's vowing even worse attacks on Iran next week, but Vice President Vance tells the Joe Rogan Experience podcast there will be no U.S. ground forces trying to force regime change.
6: To propose sending in the troops, you're basically saying that the U.S. military should do the job for the Iranian people. We're not in that business anymore.
3: President Trump will address the nation tonight, 9 p.m. Eastern, with a big focus on election integrity as he continues to claim there was fraud in the 2020 election he lost. While the president urges Congress to pass new voting regulations like proof of citizenship and voter ID, restrictions on mail-in ballots, Senate Minority Leader Chuck Schumer says Democrats are united
7: to make sure that we can combat these attempts to steal the election.
3: Flooding keeps getting worse in parts of South Texas.
8: Rivers, creeks, and streams in Uvalde blowing up, basically shutting shutting down all roadways of this town. We started off Tuesday with a foot of rain in the area, and then yesterday another explosion in this area of rain as first responders from all over the region on the ground and in the air plucking people out of peril.
3: Well, that's Fox Weather's Robert Ray in Uvalde. 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
3: He calls it an encroaching darkness. Secretary of State Marco Rubio speaking out against what he calls left-wing political terrorism.
10: A transgender shooter opening fire on Catholic elementary school students as they pray. His gun marked with slogans like, "Where is your God now?" A healthcare executive executed in cold blood in the streets. Multiple assassination attempts on a sitting president. And the murder of the greatest conservative activist of a generation.
3: Rubio telling an international gathering to combat political violence this morning.
10: So many people in positions of power have repeatedly dismissed acts of violence and even terrorism as legitimate forms of political expression so long as they served a left-wing cause.
3: In Britain, a 14-year-old boy is accused of plotting to attack mosques, motivated by the other side.
11: The boy was arrested earlier this month on suspicion of a race-related crime, throwing a brick through the window of a black woman's car. Police seized electronic devices and notebooks from his bedroom, which they say revealed plans to carry out even more extreme attacks. It's alleged the teenager plotted to stab worshippers at two mosques in London and had conducted online reconnaissance. Prosecutors say he was motivated by a far-right ideology set out in a Hitler-inspired manifesto. The 14-year-old denies both preparing terrorist acts and racially aggravated criminal damage. In London, Jonathan Savage, Fox News.
3: We get updates to the economy this morning. Retail sales rose just 0.2% last month from May. Unemployment claims, first-time ones, declined slightly last week to 208,000. The number of people continuing to collect jobless benefits also dropped a little to around 1.8 million on Wall Street, a mixed bag. The Dow is up 112 points, but the NASDAQ is down
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14: Cape Fear weather.
15: The rest of your Thursday, mostly sunny skies. Can't rule out a spot shower or storm, but the heat is going to be the main takeaway. Thursday, Friday, and Saturday, all First Alert weather days. Look for high temps in the middle and upper 90s. Feels like values 105 to even 110 at times. Rain and storm chances keeping a low profile. In fact, rain chances don't really grow till the latter half of the weekend as temps come down to the middle and lower 90s. From the WECT First Alert Forecast Center, I'm Gabe Ross.
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0: Former President Joe Biden just announced that he's written a book about his presidency that's coming out in November. Yep, the book was written by a ghostwriter, Joe Biden. Oh. It's the second book Biden has written. The first was The Odyssey. The book is about what Biden remembers from his presidency, so it's 3 pages. It's kind of a strange book because towards the end it starts being written by Kamala Harris.
1: Well, they did their best. It was probably a little better than average. They're not accustomed to writing jokes about Democrats, though. Joe Biden, ghostwriter, and it's the Homeric book. He's been around for thousands of years. He's like the Barry Manilow of writing books. You know, he's been around forever. He wrote the very first song. Joe Biden wrote the very first book. That's the joke there. A friend of mine, career anti-terrorism friend, said, listening to the Marco Rubio talking about the left and their terrorism and their mob violence and so on, and my anti-terror, counter-terror friend said, let's not forget about the left wing. They got their, you know, trans Tifa. Trans, because a lot of them are transgender, the mass shooters, firebombers, they're cross-dressers. Let's not forget about the left-wing trans-Tifa firebomb attacks on Tesla dealerships and Tesla vehicles, because Elon Musk was their hero until they turned on him like teenage girls, and then before you know it, they're like terrorists and they're firebombing things because they're very destructive and hate-filled and arrogant and all that. And also the group attacks on ICE facilities, mob violence against ICE facilities, and the planned attack against the mixed martial arts event on the South Lawn of the White House, where they were planning on going in with drones with explosives, blowing it up, having 5 snipers shooting the place up, would have been the beginning of Civil War II in the United States. And those Democrats have been arrested. They're terrorists. They should be hanged in gallows down on the Mall with the Capitol behind them. That'd make great pictures. There'd be posters and things like that. We could all have posters on the wall. So we've got that. All right, there's a great deal more to get to as well, because it's a day of the week and the Democrats are on the loose. And again, as my friend Mike Opelka this morning going back and forth that pointed out that today, on this date in 1969, kind of a big deal, Apollo 11 lifted off the spacecraft, you know, created by the patriarchy, and headed to the moon so that Neil Armstrong and Buzz Aldrin could walk on the moon and Michael Collins could circle the moon in the capsule as the commander of the mission. And all that good stuff. The Washington National Cathedral has a moon rock in the middle of their space window. It's a big stained glass window in the classic Gothic cathedral in Washington. And there is a moon rock in there. And the moon rock was presented to the Washington National Cathedral, still under construction, in 1969, 1970. But the commander of the mission, Michael Collins, went to school at the National Cathedral School, and that's St. Albans School there. So one of their students was the commander of Apollo 11 and came with Richard Nixon and presented the moon rock to the National Cathedral, which is kind of fun. Yeah, Apollo 11, so we're coming up on the, it's not a round number anniversary, but, first men on the moon, pretty good stuff. Americans, you know, nobody else has been there yet. More than a half century later, nobody's been there yet. Other than us, because we're us and they are not. It's good to be us. Except the left is here to kill everybody, so you gotta keep that in mind too. Alright, we have more because they never stop. They just never stop. And, let's see. We did Mr. Pablo Manriquez and AOC. We did all that. Oh, right. Let's go to Democrat Mayor, former member of the House of Representatives, Karen Bass. She's the one, she said she would always be at work as mayor of L.A. And she immediately left the country. And then Los Angeles burned to the ground, much bigger than the Chicago fire, the famous Chicago fire. Thousands and thousands of homes burned. At least a dozen people killed. And crazy left-wing arsonist, the usual stuff. But here is Karen Bass, the mayor of Los Angeles. And listen to this, because she thinks that methamphetamine, meth, which is one of the deadliest illegal drugs in the United States of America today and beyond the United States of America. You see meth addicts out in the streets of big cities. All their teeth are missing because that's one of the trademarks of being a meth addict is your teeth are all gone. And they're homeless because they can't hold down jobs because they're addicted to drugs. And the Democrat solution is to leave them there until they die and then pick up their dead bodies and incinerate them or something like that. That's their plan. But listen to Karen Bass, because she's talking about homeless people, and there are enormous homeless encampments around Los Angeles. California has the largest number of homeless people of any state in the country, naturally. And drug addiction is a huge part of the problem. They blame racism and George Washington or something like that because of their mental illnesses. But here is Karen Bass. She says that homeless people have to use meth to stay sane because they're homeless people on the street. And you're sleeping there overnight in these tent cities, and you're surrounded by other meth addicts who are homeless. And a lot of them are mentally ill, and a lot of them are ex-convicts and career criminals and career drug addicts. And here's the Democrat mayor, former Democrat member of Congress, Democrat mayor of Los Angeles, explaining, well, of course you have to consume meth, smoke meth, or find various ways to consume methamphetamine because, you know, how else are you going to stay awake and keep yourself from being mugged and murdered by other like-minded people surrounding you?
2: You sleep out on the street for a couple of weeks and tell me that you're not using something to stay sane or use meth so that you don't go to sleep to protect yourself.
1: Yeah, tell me you go and sleep on the street for a couple of weeks. I'd rather not, actually. Then tell me that you don't need something like meth to stay awake and stay sane on the streets. She's an advocate of methamphetamine being used by homeless people. Now, what you need is homeless shelters where there are drug treatment centers as part of the shelter. And then you see society is improved, the city is improved, because having mentally ill, drug-addicted people by the thousands lining up on the streets in tents given to them by stupid people, that is, well, of course, you go sleep on the street for weeks and tell me you don't want to start doing meth to stay awake at night, to protect yourself. And she's saying it's so dangerous for homeless people there that recommended behavior is methamphetamine, so you can be alert and awake at night when your murderer comes, who's sleeping in the tent next to you. And then Karen Bass said that at a speech, and nobody knows how to do audio anymore. So news media Democrats, they show up in the microphones 50 feet away, and everybody's too stupid to make things work as we did 50 years ago as a norm in Western civilization, but that's all gone now. So a reporter asked Karen Bass after she gave the speech, said, well, wait a minute. Did you mean to say that homeless people on the streets of Los Angeles should and need to and ought to do methamphetamine, which might kill them almost immediately, because it's the best thing for them and the best way to stay safe? And here's what the mayor of Los Angeles said. Listen to
3: that. You said that people are on the street using meth for protection?
2: Well, no. What I said is, no. What I said is that I know that people have used meth to stay awake at night so they don't fall asleep because they're worried about being assaulted. Meth is not protection.
1: Yo, staying awake is protection, and because it's so dangerous in your city, your third world hellhole of a city, Los Angeles, California, the city of angels. And she says, no, that's not what I said, when it is what she said. And then she said the same thing over again. She's too dumb to know. She's not an intelligent person, former Democrat member of the House of Representatives. These people are extraordinary, aren't they? Well, of course. No, that's not what I said. And then she says it again. Yeah, we did. They got to do meth to stay awake, to protect themselves. It's not to protect themselves. It's just to stay awake. And then when they're awake, they can protect themselves. And she's not intelligent enough, knowledgeable enough, familiar enough with the English language to realize that she just restated what she had been asked about. And she said, no, that's not what I said. And then she said it again, exactly as she said it, maybe more clearly, and this time with a microphone nearby, because Democrats. Mm-mm-mm. Man, oh, man. Oh, yeah, and then we have these, speaking of the socialists, the Democratic Socialists of America, the Democrat Party today, And they have people, they put together videos of themselves. And this is the Democrat Party today, make no mistake about it. Democratic Socialists of America, a woman, from what I can tell, but you can't judge these things with Democrats. Michelle Brangan, not Brannigan, they lost a vowel there. Michelle Brangan. Talking about what they're going to do when they take over, when the Democrat Party takes over next time. And here is Democrat Socialist America, a leader, a guidepost, Michelle Brangan.
4: Whenever people are like, oh my God, they want to get rid of the president, I was like, well, I don't know what we would call it in the future. We could call it the head honcho of whatever, you know?
1: Yeah, that could be because part of their agenda is to get rid of the president of the United States and elections for the president of the United States, right? And get rid of the Senate, the U.S. Senate, right? And then to pack the Supreme Court, and they're going to, they're going to eliminate the U.S. Senate. That's one. Amnesty for all immigrants. That's their language, meaning every illegal alien, gang member, child sex trafficker, drug trafficker. Amnesty for all of them. We'll let them move into your house, okay? Defund the entire Department of War. The Department of Defense, the Department of War, no funding for that, so no national security. Open borders, wave in all the gang members from all over the world. A billion gang members are coming. And the executive branch, you get rid of the presidency as we know it. And the Congress, the House, because only the House of Representatives is left. The Senate is gone because it doesn't exist anymore. They're going to put it like a drug center where the Senate is now, not for recovering from drug addiction, but they'll give you free drugs. You can lay on the floor of the Senate, and that'll be fine. So they're going to do away with the presidency, but the president will be chosen by the House of Representatives, which they presumably will take over by force. The entire judiciary, including the Supreme Court, will be chosen by the House of Representatives, and there is no Senate. And the president and the Supreme Court and all of the federal courts would be subservient to, subordinate to, the House of Representatives, which is all that is left of the Congress. Right. And that's part of their platform. Well, that's really the meat of their platform. And there she is. And she says, well, people say, oh, my God, get rid of the president in the future. And she said, well, we'll call him the head honcho or whatever. Yeah, well, that's a good idea because you have the brain of a 5-year-old. And now you're a Democrat. Here is Michelle Brannigan, Democratic Socialist of America. And listen to this. They love the cross-dressing transgender mental illness. They love the word embrace. They embrace mental illness. Here is Michelle Brannigan.
4: We have a feminism section is trans-liberatory and also socialist-feminist.
1: Socialist-feminist and trans-liberatory. So that's liberatory, they're liberating transgender, and then they'll run everything at the Supreme Court and the White House, which will presumably have been burned to the ground by then, as they tried to do not so long ago when President Trump was in his first term. And then another Democratic Socialist of America named Francis Gill. Francis Gill, the things on the side of a fish. And she doesn't like America or our history or our founding. I think she's kind of against everything that the United States stands for.
5: Everybody sees that, that Trump is super evil. I mean, every president since the founding of the country has been super evil, but somehow we have, one that is even more evil.
1: Every president since the founding of the country has been evil, super evil. They've all been super evil. But now we have one that's super evil. These people are going to be suicide bombers before they're done. A whole lot of them have, at least 10, I believe, have self-immolated. Many of them over President Trump, many of them over Israel because they hate the Jews. Oh, yeah, you see the Democrats hating the Jews in Congress yesterday? That's coming up.
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0: Yesterday in the House of Representatives, there was a vote, as they so often have, and 104 Democrats voted to cut off all aid to Israel. You know, the Democrats, they fund Iran, which funds Hamas. And then when it comes time to fund civilization, the left sides with Hamas and Iran, just as Barack Obama did. They're not on the side of civilization, these people. All right, let's go back to the, and they're anti-Israel. Oh, yeah, and John Fetterman, Democrat senator from Pennsylvania, he said yesterday that if this goes any farther, if, you know, the Democrats turn completely against Israel, he'll leave the Democratic Party. I mean, well, 104 Democrats in the House of Representatives voted yesterday to abandon Israel and leave them to fend for themselves against the, you know, hundreds of millions of jihadis that would commit a genocide against them. Democrat Party is pro-genocide, but only of Jews. You know how they are. All right, let's go. Well, let's go to the telephones. So much good stuff to talk about. Let's go to to Steve calling from Sarasota, Florida. Steve, you're on the Chris Plant Show.
1: Hey, Chris. Good morning. I was thinking about all this. You know, the hearing yesterday with the Democrats not showing up, you know, for the fraud hearing, for the party of fraud, I guess, you know.
0: Yeah, and they're pro-fraud.
1: They really are. And I was thinking, you know, if all of these, this dark money stuff that's flowing back through the Democrat Party starts to dry up, they're going to be in a lot of trouble. So here's what I propose. We pay 1% to anyone shutting down any of this fraud, health care, daycare, whatever this stuff is going on around the country. We're finding it all over the place, New York, Minnesota. If we pay 1%, we would have an army of people out there exposing this fraud because there's so much money involved, and it would dry up so quickly that the Democrats wouldn't know what to do because this money's just flown right back into their campaigns and into their pockets and things like that.
0: It is a very good thought, and something like this has been done. In fact, it is already done inside the government. If you're a government employee and you spot waste and identify it, you can actually, under certain circumstances, get a piece of the money. But you have a great idea, Steve, which is like Nick Shirley, for example, right, who was testifying yesterday, and he's the guy with his cell phone exposed, not 60 Minutes or CNN or any of them. George Stephanopoulos wasn't there because they're all pro-crime and pro-fraud. They're Democrats, after all. But you're right, Nick Shirley identified this fraud, and it will save, 1 year later, the taxpayers billions and billions of dollars that will be eliminated, that the Democrats were perpetrating in fraud the year before and the year before that and the year before that. And all the duffel bags of money going to terror groups in Somalia on airplanes out of the Minneapolis airport. And you're right, if you create an incentive program to expose fraud, and again, 1% of $1 billion is a lot of money, and Nick Shirley would be a very rich man. Honestly, it's a great idea you have there, Steve.
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6: Cape Fear weather.
7: For the rest of your Thursday, mostly sunny skies. Can't rule out a spot shower or storm, but the heat is going to be the main takeaway. Thursday, Friday, and Saturday, all first alert weather days. Look for high temps in the middle and upper 90s. Feels like values 105 to even 110 at times. Rain and storm chances keeping a low profile. In fact, rain chances don't really grow till the latter half of the weekend as temps come down to the middle and lower 90s. From the WECT First Alert Forecast Center, I'm Gabe Ross.
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All right. We have returned. Let's go back to the crazy people. Because, you know. All right. Let's go. I mentioned kind of in passing earlier, and I think I mentioned it the day before yesterday. I saw the vice president's helicopter take off from the U.S. Naval Observatory, where the vice president's residence is, on Massachusetts Avenue, at the top of Embassy Row in Washington, D.C. I saw vice president's helicopter take off from the Veeps residence. And it was about 6:15 a.m., I think, when I saw that. And I pinged a friend of mine, and my friend said, oh, yeah, he's headed to Texas to go do the Joe Rogan show, the Joe Rogan podcast. And so, well, that's pretty good. The vice president goes to him. You know, usually an interviewer goes to the vice president, but the vice president goes to him. Pretty, you know, good for Joe Rogan, I guess. Got a little sway going there. I need me a podcast, don't I? We were just talking about that yesterday. This show becomes a podcast almost immediately after we wrap up the three-hour show every day. But Joe Rogan does a three-hour show, and yesterday, or day before yesterday, he did the show with J.D. Vance, Vice President of the United States, pretty good.

0: it. And J.D. Vance, VP, J.D., talking to Joe Rogan day before yesterday in the Joe Rogan studio. They have neon and things like that. We should get some neon. We don't have any neon. And Joe Rogan talking to the Vice President of the United States, and the Vice President used a little bit of coarse language. It's a podcast. You can say anything you want. It's just the internet, thanks to Al Gore. Amazing stuff. So here's J.D. Vance and Joe Rogan talking about socialism, which is all the rage with Democrats.
1: If you give a corporation a choice between a low-wage immigrant and a native worker, they're going to be forced to pay the native worker more if there's not a pool of low-wage workers to go to. And this is like a consistent finding in the economics literature, but also just common sense, that when you flood the country with low-wage immigrants, this is why I think the DSA types are a little full of shit when they talk about helping normal people. If you want to help a normal person, don't provide a corporation nine low-wage migrants to compete against them when they're bargaining for wages. You actually give workers more power when you have a more restricted immigration policy.
0: Exactly right. The best thing for, in particular, low-wage workers, I don't call people workers, and I'd say, but these socialists are full of hooey, as the Vice President said. They're full of a bunch of stuff. And now everybody just curses all over the place. Children curse all over the place. It's pretty well. I'm on the radio 3 hours a day, live 15 hours a week, and I'm pretty good at not cursing now. Even when I'm not on the radio, I'm pretty good at not cursing, and just in a casual sense, as so many people do now. Not that I'm concerned about it too much one way or the other, but most of the people I know curse. And, children, little girls are cursing all over the place everywhere you go. It doesn't make language better, but nevertheless. And he's talking about the open borders are bad for low-wage employees, low-wage Americans, because those millions and millions of low-wage illegal aliens and even legal immigrants in the United States drive wages down in the United States, make getting a job more difficult, as he was just describing there. You're looking for a job, and the Democrats just brought in 9 million or 12 million illegal aliens, and there are a lot of people whose jobs will be lost. You know, we've got construction all over our neighborhood right now. Nobody speaks English. Everybody speaks Spanish. And as Barack Obama told us, you better teach your kids to speak Spanish, because the Democrats are starting slavery over again. This time it's with illegal aliens who come in as their cheap labor rather than the slaves. But the Democrats are still going to bullwhip the illegal aliens and create plantations for them to live on. You know, they are. J.D. Vance talking about socialism and how the Democrats pushing socialism, you know, they're full of hooey, and they say, oh, yeah, let's open the gates. And then it's the worst thing you can do economically for the country, for individuals, for corporations. Oh, it's good. They get cheaper labor. That shouldn't be the goal of the left. But it is, because they're insane, mentally ill. They're hypocrites. They don't know what the words mean, even when they use them. J.D. Vance talking to Joe Rogan.
1: Why are young people attracted to socialism in 21st century America? I really do worry, and I see this, frankly, more in my own party than I do on the other side. There is this revulsion to socialism that's totally justified without enough thinking about how did we get here in the first place.
2: Right.
1: And, if we don't fix that, and I would say if we don't get back to a more Christian sort of understanding of economics, socialism is the alternative.
0: The Democrats here, Christian alternative, and they firebomb a church. They're mostly synagogues, but no, that's actually not true. You see, two churches were attacked in New York last week, and one of them was burned to the ground, like a 100-year-old church was burned to the ground. It's not a news story, because the news media knows that Democrats are doing this. In fact, I read last year that Catholic churches, more than 500 Catholic churches violently attacked, was it last year or the year before? Just in 1 year, more than 500 Catholic churches across the United States. Every one of them attacked by the DNC. It's not officially the DNC, but it's the minions of the DNC. The Vice President of the United States talking about socialism and the college campuses, and now the Democrats in high schools and stuff. They have meth dealers in middle school, the Democrats do, who get the kids killed by, that was fentanyl. That was fentanyl. Meth was the mayor of L.A. was advocating meth. The teacher in Montgomery County was selling fentanyl, right? And then the teacher in Libertyville, Illinois, was taking pictures of the school kids in the junior high and using AI to turn them into child porn because he's a Democrat and he knows the Democrat Party's got his back. And socialism is being taught as a positive alternative. You know, it sounds like, well, I'm a socialist. We can create a society where everyone is provided, everything is provided by the state because we're going to steal from this group of people over here who are highly productive and work hard all the time and don't smoke crack and do meth and go to prison. And they produce a lot of wealth so that the statists with the guns come along and steal everything that you worked hard for. And then people stop working hard and the entire culture spirals down the drain, just like Venezuela, which was the most prosperous country in all of Latin America. And then it wasn't, you know, these guys. Speaking of which, you see that, I'll try to get to that. Let's get back to J.D. Vance, because J.D. Vance talking about socialism, and it kind of cuts both ways, because big corporations want cheap labor, too. J.D. Vance.
1: Does the socialism thing scare me? Yes. Is it the wrong solution? Yes. But one thing I try to persuade my fellow Republicans of is socialism is the alternative if we don't have a pathway to give people a sense that the system is not rigged and that the American dream is attainable. That's like our job. That's what we have to do.
0: Yeah, it's our job. And with that in mind, because he said it quite well, J.D. Vance did, I think, but we have to have the right solution, the pathway, the American dream is attainable, and capitalism is wonderful. And that brings us, of course, to the governor of California who wants to be president because he thinks he'd get more chicks that way or something. But Gavin Newsom, listen to what he said about socialism and then about capitalism.
2: Can't play in the margins anymore. We can't fail more efficiently. Certainly nostalgia is not working. I would argue socialism not going to work. But capitalism as we know it doesn't work either.
0: Capitalism doesn't work. That's what he said. But socialism doesn't work. A little chuckle. You know, we're going to do it anyway. But capitalism as we know it doesn't work, which is why we're the most prosperous civilization in the history of the world, because capitalism as we know it doesn't work. You guys are kleptocrats. You're thieves. You're criminals who are here to steal. And how many tens of millions is Gavin Newsom worth? He's worth many tens of millions of dollars and lives in not just the governor's mansion, but other extraordinary properties as well. Back to J.D. Vance, as he's talking about how we're as a culture and capitalists and major corporations, bears some of the responsibility here, too.
1: We ran the experiment of offshoring all of our industrial jobs, of becoming a services and finance economy, and allowing Wall Street to come in and buy every asset of modern life and turn it into an investable, you know, line goes up asset. And what has that done? It's created a generation of kids who kind of are attracted to socialism. We have to fix that problem.
0: We have to fix that problem. Well, we have to speak about it out loud. And I remember Ronald Reagan talking about the Soviet Union and socialism, and socialism, the goal of socialism is communism, as Lenin said, and as remains true to this day. Again, see Venezuela, see Cuba. Cuba was extremely prosperous, and Venezuela was the most economically prosperous country in Latin America before Hugo Chavez took over, socialism destroys, socialism kills, socialism steals, socialism is a crime. J.D. Vance recognizes that.
1: 40 years of failed bipartisan leadership, which has created really a kind of shell corporation out of the United States of America. We don't make enough of our own stuff. We don't have enough self-reliance. Our workers don't have enough bargaining power. That has led, in a lot of ways, I think, to this kind of socialism fervor. And we keep fixing these problems. Again, I think that we're going in the right direction. Maybe people disagree, but it's going to take years to fix this problem. And if we don't, we are going to end up with a socialist president in this country.
0: which is the Democrat Party's plan at this point, and the socialist plan, and it's Vladimir Putin's plan. And if you're anti-American, it's your plan. And again, the left in this country is working hand in glove with Iranian proxy groups, our own Secretary of State said this morning at the State Department. And yeah, we're a nation in so many ways in crisis, and we're being called upon to once again to stand up to clarify where we are and what we need and what we want. I've got to tell you, man, oh man. This is we're in the midst. It's kind of a new Cold War, and. And the Soviet Union is Putin, and it's the Ayatollahs in Iran, and it's the Democrat Party in the United States, which has adopted the worldview of the Soviet Union, basically, the Soviet Union. Now, Nancy Pelosi is leaving at long last the Congress of the United States, first elected in 1864, toward the end of the American Civil War, and she has had a lot of Botox and a lot of plastic surgery. She donates the excess flesh to a rabbit habitat so they can use them on the scraps of flesh on rabbits. Here's Nancy Pelosi talking about the socialists and the Democrats, and she is old enough and I guess wise enough to know that you don't jump into socialism with both feet if you want to keep being a major political party in the United States. Here's Nancy Pelosi.
3: I wasn't happy about people saying, let's spend a whole lot of money challenging Democrats. There are elements, exuberances in the party now that should be heard and the rest. But when we have that vote, the first couple of days of January, we will all, not me, because I won't be there, they will all be voting for Hakeem Jeffries for Speaker. You run anytime you want and do whatever you want to do, but don't expect that to be welcome when we've got to stay completely focused on saving the Constitution, but more importantly, helping people at the kitchen table in a way that should be universal in terms of our purpose.
0: In terms of our purpose, it should be universal. They want everything to be universal. That is, be brought down on everyone. They don't care what you do as long as it's mandatory. Just extraordinary. I mentioned earlier, let's go to soundbite number 18, Democrat Governor Tim Walz in the failed state of Minnesota. They chose him to be the vice presidential running mate with Kamala Harris. Can you imagine being second banana? What a horrible thing. He's governor of one of our great states. And he has pardoned a serial child rapist who started raping a little girl when she was 10 years old, this adult Laotian illegal alien in the United States. And Tim Walz and his gang, they pardoned. Now, the rapist was to be incarcerated and then deported out of the United States. And Tim Walz, very angry that the Laotian illegal alien child rapist, he pardoned the rapist. Now here's the man who would have been vice president if the Democrats had had their way.
4: Did that make us any safer? Did that make the children that are left behind any
0: deporting
4: more stable?
0: Him.
4: Did it improve the idea that we can't all be judged by our worst day? And I want to be very clear, these are horrific crimes. They often are.
0: Judged by our worst day, for 3 years, he started raping the 10-year-old girl and sexually assaulted her for 3 years, was caught, was an illegal alien. He pardoned him and was angry that he is deported. Does that make anyone safer? Yes, it does. It takes an illegal alien from Laos who sexually assaulted a 10-year-old, 11-year-old, 12-year-old girl for 3 years, sexually assaulting this child, and does that make anyone any safer? Yes. The answer is yes. That's quite obvious, plain for everyone to see. It does, deporting him. That's why we deport child rapists, and they really should be thrown in some kind of a scary prison. But the Democrats, they're pro-illegal alien child rape, and Tim Walz is pro-illegal alien child rape, because these guys, honestly. I guess Gavin Newsom claims that he's only worth $30 million on a salary of $270,000. Only $30 million. Isn't that great? These guys. He doesn't want illegal aliens that have been convicted of years of child rape deported from the United States. Does that make anyone safer? Yes, quite obviously, it does. Yeah, here it is. Walls questions Trump administration's deportation of pedophile to Laos. He's angry that the Trump administration deported an illegal alien from Laos. Even if he had come here legally, he's convicted of being a serial child rapist. And Tim Walz, who they picked to be their vice presidential running mate, he's angry that the child rapist was deported back to Laos. These people are not well in the head.
4: I've not been perfect, and I'm a knucklehead at times.
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6: A little soul finger for Thursday. President Donald Trump is delivering a primetime address to the nation Thursday, July 16th, 2026. That's today. At 9 p.m. Eastern Time from the White House. Sure. The news media tells us that the president will be focusing primarily on, quote, free and fair elections, end quote, and election security. The speech is expected to feature newly declassified intelligence documents regarding allegations of foreign interference in the 2020 election, where Joe Biden got more votes than any person in American history, and vulnerabilities in U.S. voting machines. So the Democrats are already angry about it. In fact, I played audio earlier today, we did, of Alexandria Ocasio-Cortez saying that the TV networks shouldn't even allow him to give a speech because the Democrats don't want to talk about voter fraud or tampering in our elections by foreign governments. In fact, some of the reports say that they're going to talk about Chinese meddling in the U.S. election and other elections as well. And the news media says, and he will revisit debunked theories, usually they call them conspiracy theories, about Venezuelan interference and voting machine security. The Democrats scream and yell at you and call you a fascist if you say, hey, let's take a look at the security of our election system. They start calling you names and shouting you down, which usually means that they're the guilty parties, doesn't it? That's a clue, isn't it?
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13: Iran calls it a red line. I'm Lisa Brady, Fox News. An Iranian military spokesman vowing again not to allow U.S. interference in the Strait of Hormuz, where a U.S. blockade is in effect against Iranian shipping as fighting continues over Iran's attacks on commercial vessels.
15: The U.S. has fired deeper into Iran than it has in this round of fighting. Iran state media says air defenses near Tehran triggered yesterday. The U.S. says the strikes reached 100 miles outside of Tehran. An army barrack was hit to the southeast of Iran. Most of the strikes still concentrate on the coast to degrade Iran's ability to threaten shipping. All the public statements from Iran are defiant.
13: Fox's Mike Tobin in Tel Aviv. President Trump keeping up the pressure for Iran to make a deal as Iran continues retaliatory strikes on U.S. Gulf allies. A White House briefing scheduled this afternoon ahead of President Trump's address to the nation tonight, expected to focus on multiple topics, including Iran and election integrity. You can hear special coverage beginning at 9 Eastern tonight on FoxNewsRadio.com. On Capitol Hill, another round of confirmation hearings with the acting labor secretary facing a Senate panel.
17: Keith Sonder has been the acting secretary for months now and has broad support from Republicans. But he's already taking tough questions from Democrats who made it clear they don't agree with the Trump administration's policies.
13: Fox Business's Connor Hanson on the Hill. Worker protections and AI-related concerns among the issues raised.
20: Both from a national competitive perspective, but also from a workforce development side. You know, we're working very closely with the National Science Foundation and the Department of Education to develop that AI curriculum.
13: Sonderling was appointed acting commissioner after former Secretary Lori Chavez de Rima resigned during an inspector general probe. Democrats also pressing for more information on her spending. Rivers still rising in Texas as a flood emergency continues after more heavy rain, dozens rescued. This region still recovering from deadly flooding last summer. 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
13: A Trump cabinet member gets personal about threats against his life during a State Department event on left-wing political terrorism.
0: Treasury Secretary Scott Bessent told officials from dozens of countries at the event about an attempt on his life that happened just 2 hours after being sworn into his position.
1: So any of you who want to report that this is a fiction and does not exist, be there for the sentencing this August.
0: The Justice Department says 24-year-old Ryan English of Massachusetts pleaded guilty in March to charges related to the attempted assassination of Bessent. Police say English admitted to having Molotov cocktails and traveling to Washington, D.C. with the intention of killing a government official. His sentencing is set for August 14th. Tanya J. Powers, Fox News.
13: Smoke from wildfires in Canada still blanketing parts of the U.S.
2: This is some of the worst air quality in years for parts of the Midwest and Northeast. Here in Cleveland, there's a smell of burning wood in the air. Health officials are urging people to limit their time outside, especially kids, older adults, and anyone with breathing problems, with air quality alerts stretching across a dozen states from Minnesota to New England.
13: Fox Weather's Katie Byrne. An MMA legend is calling for his latest loss to be wiped from the official record.
23: Conor McGregor doesn't think his loss to Max Holloway in UFC 329 should count. McGregor's long-awaited return to the octagon ended in disaster, with McGregor suffering a serious knee injury which prevented him from continuing after just over a minute of action. As a result, Holloway was awarded a victory by technical knockout. McGregor posting on social media that his medical test results should be back soon, while also calling for the loss to be rendered a no contest. Frank Lanza, Fox News.
13: A mixed day on Wall Street. Right now, the Dow is up 69 points, but the S&P is in the red and the NASDAQ's down more than 200.
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26: For the rest of your Thursday, mostly sunny skies. Can't rule out a spot shower or storm, but the heat is going to be the main takeaway. Thursday, Friday, and Saturday, all first alert weather days. Look for high temps in the middle and upper 90s. Feels like values 105 to even 110 at times. Rain and storm chances keeping a low profile. In fact, rain chances don't really grow till the latter half of the weekend as temps come down to the middle and lower 90s. From the WECT First Alert Forecast Center, I'm Gabe Ross.
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0: rising from the heart of the swamp, a beacon of truth is casting its light. From sea to shining sea, The Vince Show. Here's Vince Colonnaise.
1: All right, here we go. 844-484-3872. 844 for the USA. That's the way to join us today. From coast to coast, from sea to shining sea, we'll get you in here on the program today. Ahead of the president's address tonight, as he speaks on election integrity and the vulnerability of America's elections, reports seem to indicate that the president tonight will reveal a Chinese effort to manipulate the 2020 election, complete with declassification of some of the most closely held secrets regarding election integrity in the United States. This should be very interesting. The president promising earlier this week that this news is going to be very, very big. So we eagerly anticipate that. That will be at 9 p.m. Eastern time tonight that the president gives us this address from the White House. We're awaiting a lot of information, actually, from the White House today. In addition to the president's address, Caroline Leavitt will take the lectern again for the first time this afternoon in a while since she went on maternity leave. She'll return to the press briefing, which means we'll also, I presume, get regular press briefings again from the White House. We had a rotating cast of cabinet members coming to fill in for her while she was gone. They all did a wonderful job, but it'll be nice to have Caroline Leavitt back, mixing it up with reporters, some of whom ask sincere questions, lots of whom ask insane questions. Always good to see Caroline Leavitt field all of those. We'll keep our eyes on it. But the report this morning, CBS reporting on this, a part of President Trump's speech tonight is expected to touch on previously unreported alleged Chinese meddling in U.S. elections, according to sources familiar with the matter. This would be the Chi-Coms we're talking about. To what extent were they manipulating the elections, specifically 2020? What were they doing to get Joe Biden elected? You and I both know who Communist China would prefer. Is it Trump or is it Biden? The answer is so obviously Biden. I don't know how it could be any more obvious. The Biden family has been on the payroll of the Chi-Coms. They were taking money for years. Of course they wanted the Bidens in office. So President Otto Penn, how much did China play a role in his election in 2020? CBS's one component is that they have allegations that Beijing compromised U.S. voter data and evidence that the CIA knew about the action and didn't share that information with Mr. Trump during his first term. Did not share that information with Mr. Trump during his first term. The audience for the primetime speech is expected to include members of the president's cabinet. Among those invited tonight, the heads of the CIA, John Ratcliffe, FBI Director, Kash Patel, Office of the Director of National Intelligence, that's Bill Pulte, and the head of the Department of Homeland Security, Mark Wayne Mullen, as well as other agencies and staff. Some cabinet members will not be there due to scheduling conflicts. Asked for comments on the contents of the president's address, White House Press Secretary Caroline Leavitt telling CBS, quote, "As usual, anonymous sources are speculating about what President Trump will say during his speech on Thursday evening. The truth is nobody knows yet what President Trump will ultimately say, which is why everyone should tune in." Yeah, the reports are coming in kind of fast and furious right now about what might be addressed tonight. Something that I've been hearing is very likely to be on the menu is indeed Chinese meddling in the 2020 election. We're also seeing reports that the president may declassify some of these closely held government secrets related to the elections over the course of the next 24 hours to share them with the public as well. So that could be very fascinating. Now, Democrats are already attempting to salt the earth ahead of the speech. They don't want people to take this seriously. They don't want people to listen to the president of the United States. In fact, they really want you not to think about fraud within our election system, except in this way. Democrats are claiming at this hour that President Trump himself is attempting to rig the midterms. That's right. That tonight's speech is the latest salvo in President Trump's efforts to rig our elections. They weren't rigged before, says Chuck Schumer, but they will be rigged now if President Trump gets his way. This is the talking point, and Chuck Schumer has been farting it out all week long. Other lawmakers, other Democrats are picking it up as well. Excuse me on that description, but that is, of course, the flatulence that he's guilty of this week before a microphone. You have other Democrats saying it as well. They're all kind of mouthing the words that this speech tonight amounts to an election rigging attempt by the president. It is a classic case of projection. We've seen it over and over from these Democrats. But Chuck Schumer took to the floor of the Senate today, the same place where that flatulence occurred, actually earlier this week. So it's the scene of the crime. It's where he dealt it. And here he is claiming that the president is about to undertake a lie tonight with an effort to rig the midterms.
2: Mr. President, Donald Trump's election speech tonight is not about the election Trump lost 6 years ago. It is a threat against the election he is afraid to lose this November.
1: You see what's happening? It's incredible with these people. They have absolutely no decency whatsoever. There's no bottom whatsoever. Chuck Schumer is immediately saying that Trump is going to rig the election.
2: Trump may control the microphone tonight, but he will not control the verdict in November. The voters will have the last word. And Senate Democrats will rebut Trump's lies every day. We will fight like hell to make sure Trump can't silence voters.
1: Okay, let's go with some of the known facts here, shall we? Did the FBI, did apparatus within the government interfere in the 2020 election? Do we know that for a fact, yes or no? Yes. Yes, they did. The FBI was on the phone with the big tech companies telling them to censor the Hunter Biden laptop story during the 2020 election. That is not a matter of debate. It's not a matter of did it not happen? Is this a conspiracy theory? That happened. That is true. That is 100% true. That definitely happened. Did the cover-up of the Hunter Biden laptop story have a measurable effect on the public? The answer to that is also yes. The Media Research Center conducted surveys on this question very famously and found that voters, if they had known about the Biden family scandals contained within the authentic Hunter Biden laptop, that it would have affected their vote such that Donald Trump would have won the 2020 election on that basis alone. I'm not talking about any other meddling whatsoever. On that basis alone, the big tech companies censored that story. The primary media companies, the legacy media companies, censored that story to the extent that they talked about it, including some of which were receiving taxpayer funding, like NPR. They said it was nothing more than a conspiracy theory. Do you remember NPR's explanation for why they wouldn't talk about the Hunter Biden laptop story? Remember that? It wasn't important. They didn't want to bring it to their audience. They thought it was small and meaningless. They said that. They downplayed it significantly. They didn't want to waste their time. They didn't want to waste their time. Now, that's pretty ridiculous for a news operation that does segments on the way that transgender people relate to dinosaurs. You ever heard that segment? That's a real segment. What dinosaur are you in the LGBTQIA+ community? That was a real segment on NPR. But they didn't have time for the corruption of the incoming AutoPen president. They had no time for that story. It wasn't important for the public interest, as taxpayers were burning money on that operation. And then, of course, there was Politico, which told us that story was fake, that it was actually Russian interference. It had all the markings of Russian interference, disinformation, therefore ignore it. Now, in the midst of all of this, you did have outlets like the New York Post and the Daily Caller doing the forensic assessment to arrive at the conclusion, yeah, that laptop was totally real, and yes, people should know about it. Because it was totally real, and yes, people should know about it. But people were deprived of that knowledge prior to the election. So do we have evidence of rigging? Yes, we do. Do we have evidence that the way the election itself was conducted was a complete mess in 2020? Yeah. You know what the evidence is? Participating in the election in 2020. That's the evidence. Drop boxes all across the country? Mail-in balloting, the single largest vector for fraud, according to, what was this Democrat president's name? Jimmy Carter. Jimmy Carter said the primary vector for fraud, mail-in balloting. Guess how we conducted an entire presidential election? Mail-in balloting, drop boxes. That seems like a massive problem. a massive problem. People covering up windows so observers couldn't view the way the ballots were being handled. Bizarro leaks in some of the most controversial counties in all of America. You can see why there are massive amounts of questions. All sorts of concerns and allegations about voting machines. Remember that? Immense concerns and allegations about voting machines in the 2020 election, many of which have remained unresolved. Now, never mind the fact that Democrats accused Republicans of stealing elections in the early aughts using Diebold election machines. Remember that? That was real. That actually, I mean, not the theft, but the allegations really existed from Democrats. When Tulsi Gabbard came into office as the director of national intelligence, this administration, one of the very first things she said on camera in public in one of those cabinet meetings was she had found intelligence related to voting machines that she thought was of concern to the president. Well, that strikes me as fascinating, interesting, concerning. Will we find out more about that tonight as the president gives this address? Bill Pulte is very much on this mission as well. What has he declassified? What has he shared? What has he revealed? Yeah, Chuck Schumer doesn't want you to remember any of this. He doesn't want you to remember the attempted rigging of 2024. You see Thomas Massie out there today, Jim? Massie did a clip today. He said, oh, Republicans won the presidency and the House and the Senate, so therefore, why are they concerned about election rigging? Why? You won all these things, so why are you concerned about election rigging? Now, first of all, that is what he just did was a logical fallacy. This idea. So if you succeed in spite of impediments, does that mean the impediments don't exist? No, of course not. That's a ridiculous frame up. What is he talking about? I get it. He's angry at Trump, but does that mean that you have to attack what's obvious in front of us? Come on, Massie. What happened in 2024? Was the Jack Smith operation on the up and up? Was it constitutional? Was it legit? Was it designed to go after crime? No, it was an election rigging operation. It was unconstitutional in every sense. Was, you know, big fat Fannie Willis, was that a legitimate operation? No, it was an election rigging operation. Big Tish James, was that a legitimate operation? No, it was an election rigging operation. Fat Alvin Bragg? Yeah, I know, that's the theme. Yes, it was an election rigging operation. What were the efforts to take Trump off the ballot in Maine and Colorado? Election rigging operations. What were the efforts to arrest and disbar everybody around Trump? Election rigging operations. What do you think these are? What do you call paying homeless people on Skid Row in Los Angeles to vote for Karen Bass to prevent Spencer Pratt from making it into the general election in that mayoral race? What would you call that? I would call it election rigging. So as Chuck Schumer gets up there with his latest bout of flatulence, I need to remind you once again, he's lying to you because he wants to salt the earth ahead of the midterms and spread a conspiracy theory about our elections when you and I know the truth. More ahead on The Vince Show.
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18: He's got a microphone, and he's not afraid to use it. Vince Colonnaise.
1: Okay. You know, on this, so we'll keep our eyes on the president's Oval Office address tonight. Very excited for that. I'm grateful that the president is doing this. The confirmation hearing today, confirmation process continues for Todd Blanch and former Attorney General John Ashcroft. Was present today as an expert witness, and Adam Schiff was trying to make some big deal out of, oh, Trump's going after his political enemies. Now, we heard Eric Schmidt say it yesterday. This is so ridiculous. You want to talk about weaponizing the Justice Department? Look no further than the entire Biden administration. crushing parents and going after Catholics and Trump and everybody around him. And John Ashcroft today said, look, if you break the law, you need to be held accountable. And that includes if you weaponize the Justice Department. It's totally legit to go after people who violated their oath of office here. Listen to this.
8: Mr. Blanche has said that he believes the president has both the right and the duty to use the Justice Department to go after his enemies. Do you subscribe to that view?
11: Thank you, Senator. I believe that the Attorney General of the United States has the right and responsibility to enforce the law uniformly. And if the law has been broken by the president's enemies, he has a duty. They do not become exempt from following the law merely by their enmity to the president of the United States. As a matter of fact, the people who break the law are in enmity with the people of the United States, whose expression of what is the law has been developed in this body, in the Congress of the United States. So we used to call people who break the law public enemies.
8: Well, Mr. Nader,
11: and so my view is that whether a person has been a political supporter or not of the president of the United States is not the determining factor regarding prosecution. It's whether a person has violated the law, and in enforcing the law, the attorney general is carrying out the will expressed in the Congress.
1: Amazing. Just amazing. What a nice and succinct summary of the way things are supposed to work, huh? You break the law, you're held accountable to it. No one should be above the law. Just because you hate Trump and you abused your power in order to go after him, that doesn't give you immunity from prosecution. In fact, it mandates your prosecution. You broke the law. You are a public enemy, in the words of the former Attorney General, John Ashcroft. Very nicely put. Todd Blanche should sail through confirmation. He should absolutely sail through. He has already proven as an acting attorney general that he deserves the job full time. And there's Pencilneck getting absolutely destroyed by John Ashcroft. He's still got it. He's running circles around him. More ahead on The Vince Show.
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25: The rest of your Thursday, mostly sunny skies. Can't rule out a spot shower or storm, but the heat is going to be the main takeaway. Thursday, Friday, and Saturday, all First Alert weather days. Look for high temps in the middle and upper 90s. Feels like values 105 to even 110 at times. Rain and storm chances keeping a low profile. In fact, rain chances don't really grow till the latter half of the weekend as temps come down to the middle and lower 90s. From the WECT First Alert Forecast Center, I'm Gabe Ross.
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1: You know, it's funny, when I think back to what the typical American dinner looked like when you and I were kids, there's usually some kind of meat featured at the center of the plate. Vegetables are there, but often thought of as a side dish. More and more, though, we are coming to realize that a plant-based diet, with little or no meat even, is going to be a healthier way to eat for just about everyone. New study out of the University of Hawaii Cancer Center found that eating a high-quality plant-rich diet that includes whole grains, vegetables, and fruits may prevent cognitive impairment even when people start that diet in their late 50s and 60s. Yeah, it's important to make sure you're getting enough protein, fats, complex carbohydrates. Just because you cut out or even cut back on meat, though, is not a license to eat whatever you want. Focus on eating whole, real foods. I'm Dr. Sanjay Gupta, helping you live a better life.
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5: Is it time to talk about the Save America Act? Shall we? The Save America Act. We need to get this thing passed. J.D. Vance is getting more publicly involved now on this subject. He met with Mike Johnson yesterday, and the two of them were conspiring, scheming on how exactly to get this thing done, what legislative vehicle they can get this through. Here's J.D. Vance yesterday talking about why this is such a complete priority. Take a listen here.
6: The entire Trump administration's priority is to actually get the Save America Act passed. We have the proudest and in some ways the oldest democracy anywhere in the world. 250 years we just celebrated, and yet if you vote in California, you're lucky if a month after the election day, your vote has actually been counted. We know that we have, in certain jurisdictions, illegal aliens who are casting ballots. We know that 80+% of the American people want you to show a voter ID in order to vote, and yet there are a lot of big blue states that make that impossible, will in fact criminalize the act of asking for an ID in order to vote. Why would you criminalize asking for an ID in order to vote unless you wanted to encourage and promote cheating? So this is an important priority for the administration, but more importantly, it's an important priority for the American people to save our elections. The way you save America is by bringing election integrity. It's something that matters. It's a shame that the Democrats aren't going to help us get this done, given that a majority of Democrat voters actually want us to have election integrity in this country. But we've got a good piece of legislation to support the troops, support the farmers, and get Save America Act passed. This, of course, is the first step, but it's an important step. We're going to take it together. We're going to be successful, and we're going to keep on working at it from there.
5: Yeah, we should keep on working on it. I like that J.D. Vance is going to start taking, it looks like he's taking more of a public role. So add it to the pile of jobs that he has, both Marco Rubio and J.D. Vance, given immense numbers of gigs by the president of the United States, as looks like J.D. Vance is quarterbacking this for the White House. I can say with instinctual certainty the president's going to talk tonight about the value of the Save America Act, why it's so important to pass. J.D. Vance was also on Joe Rogan's program yesterday. And he said, we've got to cut through all of the BS in the Senate to get it passed. It's crazy that you've got people who are still clinging to some of these traditions that are going to end up hurting us very badly. Listen,
6: we are right now trying to pass the Save America Act. One of its main provisions is a requirement that you do.

0: voter ID. And we actually have, I think, a majority of the Senate that would support it. But this is just weird Senate procedural bullshit. There is a subsegment of people who want voter ID but won't blow up the filibuster in order to achieve it. And so they're so married to these old world Senate procedures that they're going to make it impossible for us to pass Save America. Now,
1: By the way, the Senate procedures he's talking about, they're not that old. They're not that old. It's a relatively recent development that the Senate doesn't actually undertake any debate whatsoever and then say, well, we don't have enough votes, so I guess we're not going to even start the debate.
0: It's worth trying to fix that and trying to address these like weird procedural archaic things. It's insane, though. Like, have you ever, okay, I'm sure you hear people talk about the filibuster all the time.
2: Yeah.
0: I don't want to go too far down this rabbit hole. Here's what the filibuster is. It is a pure Senate rule. It is a creation of the Senate procedures, which basically says that anything that has to do with the budget is a 50-vote threshold. And everything else, non-budgetary, is a 60-vote threshold. Now, as you can imagine, there's some gray area on things that maybe count as budget issues and should be 50, or are not budget issues and count at 60. So what we have tried to persuade the Senate to do is to treat the voter ID as something that can fall within the 50-vote threshold. And there is no law, there's no provision in the Constitution. It is legitimately that there are senators who are so attached to the idea that budget is 50, non-budget is 60, that they're quite literally willing to prevent voter ID in America.
1: Yeah, it's suicidal. It's suicidal for the country, suicidal for Republican power in the United States Senate. It is so self-destructive, it's ridiculous. What are you doing? You're clinging to this rule. And by extension, when Democrats get the trifecta, they get the White House, the House, and the Senate, they're just going to blow through it. They're going to create states and pack the Supreme Court, give themselves permanent power, and then forbid you from ever coming back into power and forbid the country from having the nice things that we're pursuing, you know, like secure borders and cuts to government spending and cuts to the size of the federal government and more affordable life and a future for your children and your grandchildren. That's all on the line. And you've got these idiots in the Senate who are still clinging to this. Well, it's a rule. You're an idiot. You're selling us out. We're asking for election integrity. Is there any piece of legislation that you can envision that you would say, you know what, we should get past this? We should get past this nonsense and pass it? What would it be? It should be election integrity. Thom Tillis just told reporters in the last 20 minutes that he's a no on a reconciliation 3.0 bill today. If elements of the SAVE Act, the Save America Act, are included, according to Andrew Desiderio at Punchbowl, Tillis also said he'll slow down other things too, calling SAVE, quote, a waste of time and an exercise in futility. Interesting. That's the same expression I used to describe Thom Tillis' time in the Senate. A waste of time and an exercise in futility. You hear this guy? He said he's not going to vote for it if the Save America Act is involved. Why? Last I checked, I thought Thom said he supports Save America. I thought he told us he supported it. And now he's saying he's not going to vote for it if there's an actual possibility that it could pass? What a tool. T-H-O-O-L. What a tool. The guy's a loser. He's always been a loser. And now it's publicly on display. Mr. Tough Guy. He is preposterous. North Carolina is going to really benefit from getting him the hell out of the United States Senate. I'm not going to vote for SAVE. A waste of time. And exercising. It's not a waste of time. It's where you should be spending all of your time. It's an exercise in credibility. That's what it's about. Restoring credibility to elections. Just insane. Just insane. And we're short a McConnell vote right now. We got a Graham vote back. Senator Darlene Graham now in the job, replacing her brother this week on an interim basis after his passing. But McConnell's out. So we're dealing with a very, you know, thin margin to begin with. So this is the kind of crap that J.D. Vance has to navigate to try and get this through. I'm not gonna... Now, I'm not even convinced reconciliation can work anyway. But to the extent that anything can be done, you would think these guys would pick up their oars and be rowing in the same direction. Can't do that. Oh, so freaking frustrating. You think we don't have problems? More from J.D. Vance here. He says, you know, he talks about voter fraud in California. Here he is. Listen to this. This is J.D. Vance on what he has seen there.
0: I mean, I still feel a certain sense of, like, heartbreak over L.A.
2: Oh, I do,
0: because
2: too.
0: Every time I'm in L.A., you can see why this was, like, the quintessentially American city. The architecture is beautiful. It's got its own vibe going. Like you said, the weather is amazing. And then you drive through Skid Row.
1: This one's not... Go. Sorry, say that again, Jim. Okay. This is him talking about how crappy Skid Row is. This is how third world all of it is. But I got another cut from him, Jim. This is him talking about mail-in balloting in LA. Okay, that's what. All right, let's get to that first. I want to stay on voting. This is mail-in balloting in LA.
0: Such that the Republican was actually kicked out of the race, so that there's not actually a real election in California. That to me was the crazy part. It's like you were designing the vote share in order to kick Pratt out and put the third person into second place.
1: Well, yeah.
0: That to me is like very, very bizarre.
1: Well, they were paying off people on Skid Row. We have footage of this. The woman pled guilty to this. This is why when Chuck Schumer's running his suck on the floor of the Senate, it's like, there's no evidence of voter fraud. There is evidence of voter fraud. It's on camera.
0: Because what is the theory of the mail-in vote that is somehow like so much more pro-Nithya relative to Karen Bass?
2: Makes no sense. Why would it be?
0: Yeah.
2: Why would it be? I mean, Karen Bass was ahead by every metric.
0: Yeah. But, I mean, okay, so you ask the question, why do all these blue states, or why do all these big cities, population centers, end up becoming blue? And
1: so, we've got problems with voter fraud. You would think, you know, Thom Tillis would want to deal with it. And it's becoming more and more, you know, earlier this week when Sarah Gonzalez confronted Thom from Blaze, and he got all mad at her. You know, I think this is really what it comes down to. In Thom's case, I think he's just bought off by the illegal alien lobby. I think he's bought off by companies that are using illegal alien labor at the expense of American citizens, and he refuses to do anything to imperil the underpaid, exploited workforce that's hurting American citizens and that's benefiting his wealthy donors. That must be the explanation. Because I don't know what else it could possibly be for him to be this stubborn. Is it just Trump derangement syndrome? Is that what this is? Because remember this moment?
3: Senator, you've received almost $700,000 from the illegal labor lobby. Is that why you voted against the Save America Act?
4: Can you tell me who the illegal labor lobby is?
3: Yes, it's contractors, general contractors, hospitality companies, industries, construction companies and
4: how
3: industries.
4: Much do you know about the Save America? Which Save America Act are you talking about?
3: The one that you voted against, sir.
4: Okay. So you're asking me if I voted, I was against it because...
3: You're receiving almost $700,000 from these lobbyists.
4: Do you have any idea what a remarkably silly question that is?
3: I think it's a pretty important one. I think your constituents want to know why you're betraying them.
4: Some math. You know what my election cycle, the total all-in election cycle cost was in 2020? It's $300 million. Do you honestly believe that I would make a policy decision based on that?
3: I don't know why you're betraying your constituents.
4: Who do you work for?
3: I'm independent.
4: Okay.
3: Why are you betraying your constituents?
4: Good luck on the clicks.
3: Why are you betraying your constituents, Senator?
4: Good luck on the clicks.
3: We just want secure elections, Senator. You're preventing us from getting that. You're betraying America.
4: Good luck on your job.
3: Good luck on yours. What a strange thing for Senator Tillis to say. $700,000 is not enough. He's a sellout, but not that amount, because he receives $300 million. If I were an honest person and I were answering that question, I would just say, I'm not a sellout to anyone. I don't sell out for any amount of money. But Thom Tillis says he sells out, but not for that amount.
1: I think that's what we're watching right now. Not going to support the Save America Act. Not going to do it. He says it's a big waste of time. Big waste of time. you're a big waste of time. And now we've got to keep fighting for this thing. Whether we get it now or we get it after we get rid of Thom, we need this thing. We need it as soon as possible. More ahead on The Vince Show.
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24: We talk a lot here about ultra-processed foods and the many ways in which they can negatively impact your health. They've been linked to weight gain, obesity, type 2 diabetes, cardiovascular disease, even cancer. And now a new study out of UCSF found that high ultra-processed food intake was associated with something called intramuscular fat, which is exactly what it sounds like. That's fat inside your muscles, which can cause them to become weaker. Now, in this particular study, the researchers noticed more wear and tear and pain in people's knees because of weakened thigh muscles. Cutting back on ultra-processed foods isn't easy. The CDC estimates at least half the calories in our diet come from ultra-processed foods. But if you're looking to eat cleaner, cutting out sugar-sweetened beverages, that may be the best number one thing you can do to try and get started. I'm Dr. Sanjay Gupta, helping you live a better life.
0: Unraveling the damage done by the legacy media. 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
1: You see all the people angry about that that Blue Angel flyby? Jim, you following this Blue Angel story? It's so cool. It is so freaking cool. This Blue Angel had this low flyover on a Florida beach. And I don't know how many feet it was up in the air. I mean, you can eyeball it. It looks like it's like 50 or 100 feet up. And it just shows its own belly and it just goes right past the crowd at the beach. And I think you could even get some of the jet wash kind of like as the sand gets picked up and people are like, whoa, as the jet comes by. It's one of the coolest looking things. And of course, like there are lefties freaking out. This is awful. They're going to get people killed. Pretty funny. And I saw Pete Hegseth said the flybys will continue until morale improves. I love it. I just absolutely love it. I think it's one of the coolest things. Those Blue Angel pilots are so unbelievably skilled. They're so skilled. It's amazing. Just watched a documentary on them actually recently too. They're very impressive. Anyway, cool to have those guys showing off those awesome skills. All right, let's see. I want to thank Fatty 15 for supporting the program today. We've got a great sponsor to share with you that has improved my life meaningfully. There's been a groundbreaking discovery that helps us all age healthier, and it's thanks to Helping Dolphins. That's right. That discovery is C15 from Fatty 15, the first emerging essential fatty acid identified in more than 90 years. Studies show that when we don't get enough C15, our cells can become fragile and age faster. To address this, doctors spent more than a decade developing the pure science-backed C15 found in Fatty 15, which helps repair cellular damage, helps you support your sleep quality, cognitive health, metabolism, and steady energy. 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
1: Yeah, the Department of War put out a Sean Parnell, who is the spokesman for the Department of War, the assistant to the Secretary of War for Public Affairs, put out a graphic today of that Blue Angel jet flying so fast past those beachgoers. And you can see the belly of the jet, and right underneath it in big bold letters, it says, "Carry on, Patriots." And then Pete Hegseth posts, "The flyovers will continue until morale improves." I love that it's a scandal that Americans got to see something awesome. I love that it's a scandal that we have Blue Angels pilots pulling off death-defying stunts for the American public to see. I think it's awesome. I just think it's the coolest thing imaginable. And man, those guys, they get so close.
13: They used to come to right over a lake that I used to live in Irving, and they would, I couldn't see the air show itself, but they would fly right over my house. And it was just, I'm getting goosebumps now just thinking about it. That's how amazing it is.
1: It's truly amazing. It's truly amazing. They put so many hours in, so much practice in to doing this well. Obviously, you have to. Safety is of paramount importance, but you're watching these guys. They're flying just feet away from each other in this tight formation. They do this like tight diamond formation, and they'll fly, and they're not just flying in a straight line. They're turning in the air as they do this diamond formation. They're all keeping a close eye on one another. It's a very impressive operation they've got going on. And I remember some of these air shows when I was working in radio in North Carolina, doing local news coverage there. One of the cool things was before an air show, they would often have a media day where they'd let people, they'd bring members of the media into each of the various aircraft and let them do a ride along. The Blue Angels were reserved for all the television people. So I never got to do a Blue Angel. I wanted to. Boy, I really wanted to. But they put all the TV guys on the Blue Angels and fly them around to promote the air show. I got into like an old Russian jet, Jim. Somebody, it was like a private owner. He owned a Russian training jet. And they said, would you like to be in that? I was like, I'd like to be in any jet. Can I be in that jet? So as I'm walking towards the jet, the pilot says, okay, put this in your shirt. He stuffed a barf bag in my shirt, and the top of it peeking out, he goes, that stays there for the whole flight. If you need it, use it. And when we turn hard, clench every muscle or else you're going to black out. All right, let's go. More ahead on the Vince Show.
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33: Texas flooding turns deadly again on Lisa Brady, Fox News. A year after flooding that killed more than 100 people in Texas Hill Country, the same region is underwater again from days of heavy rain.
34: 3 days of torrential rains in some areas over 2 feet. In the town of Uvalde, many roads submerged, first responders evacuating the community and checking on others. There have been swift water rescues and choppers plucking people out from dangerous situations. Some of that water is receding, but more rain is on the way.
33: Fox Weather's Robert Ray. Governor Greg Abbott just confirming at least one death, adding that saving lives is the number one focus. Just getting word the Trump administration is reviving an effort to deny green cards to immigrants who use public health benefits, which could include food stamps, Medicaid, housing vouchers, and others. The policy appearing as a rule in the Federal Register today to be formally published Monday. The rule had been implemented during the first Trump term, but was reversed by President Biden. A White House briefing expected at this hour before the president addresses the nation tonight.
35: President Trump said this week his remarks will center on election integrity as well as other matters. Following a January election office raid in Georgia and months before the midterm elections, President Trump said what he'll say is important.
36: It doesn't get bigger because without free and fair elections, you don't have a country. We'll be discussing other things too, but it's going to be a very big announcement.
35: The president held back on specifics of the announcement he referred to.
33: Fox's Gernot Scott, the president continuing a push for voting changes, including proof of citizenship and photo ID. He's also expected to talk about Iran after days of U.S. strikes and counterattacks.
37: The criminal United States continues its lawlessness and its efforts to destabilize the region.
33: A military spokesman also insisting Iran won't let the U.S. interfere in the Strait of Hormuz. 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
33: Members of Congress from Michigan are demanding that Canada do more as wildfire smoke drifts into the U.S.
5: We are done accepting apologies in place of action. That in a joint letter from multiple Michigan U.S. reps, including Jack Bergman and John James and Lisa McLean, to the Canadian government as a thick haze of wildfire smoke from Canada blankets parts of the northern U.S. for the fourth year in a row, creating hazardous conditions with air quality index values of over 500 in some spots. The members of Congress saying that American lungs are paying the price and that patience has run out. They're demanding immediate action from Canada to get a handle on its wildfires.
33: Fox's Jeff Manasso. Mass protests in Ukraine over a shakeup in the wartime government. President Zelensky replacing a young defense minister seen as an innovator of drone technology, but who clashed with the armed forces commander. In the aftermath of England's World Cup elimination, a political flap is brewing between the UK and Argentina.
7: After defeating England 2-1 in Wednesday's World Cup semi-final in Atlanta, Argentina players celebrated in front of their fans. Some held a banner thrown down by their supporters. It read in Spanish, "The Malvinas are Argentine." This a reference to the UK's Falkland Islands, a South Pacific archipelago claimed by Buenos Aires. Political messages aren't allowed at the World Cup. The British government wants soccer chiefs at FIFA to investigate the incident. In 2012, a South Korean player received a 2-game ban for holding a banner referencing a territorial dispute with Japan. In London, Jonathan Savage, Fox News.
33: U.S. mortgage rates hitting their highest level in nearly a year. The 30-year fixed rate now topping 6.5% in the latest Freddie Mac report. Stocks are mixed. The Dow's up 33 points, but the NASDAQ is down 235. I'm Lisa Brady.
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10: For the rest of your Thursday, mostly sunny skies. Can't rule out a spot shower or storm, but the heat is going to be the main takeaway. Thursday, Friday, and Saturday, all first alert weather days. Look for high temps in the middle and upper 90s. Feels like values 105 to even 110 at times. Rain and storm chances keeping a low profile. In fact, rain chances don't really grow till the latter half of the weekend as temps come down to the middle and lower 90s. From the WECT First Alert Forecast Center, I'm Gabe Ross.
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0: rising from the heart of the swamp, a beacon of truth is casting its light. From sea to shining sea, The Vince Show. Here's Vince Colonnaise.
1: All right, 844-484-3872, 844-4 the USA. That's the way to join us today, from coast to coast, from sea to shining sea. We have a big announcement, well, a couple big announcements today. The President of the United States is expected to speak tonight on election integrity, reveal some of the secrets related back to the 2020 election as the government understands them, classified information up until the president shares it. We're also awaiting a briefing from the White House Press Secretary Caroline Leavitt, back from maternity leave, set to once again address the press, which will be wonderful. And then Secretary of State Marco Rubio today gathered more than 60 countries and their representatives together in Washington, D.C. to confront the rise of violent far-left political terrorism all around the globe. Secretary of State Marco Rubio, Fox News report, declared Thursday that violent far-left political terrorism can no longer be denied, as he urged more than 60 countries gathered in Washington to treat the threat as a global counterterrorism priority. Speaking at the opening of a State Department summit attended by roughly 65 foreign delegations, Rubio said governments had spent too long overlooking what he described as a resurgence of transnational far-left extremist violence and called for greater international cooperation to counter it. Rubio described radical leftism as a, quote, poisonous resentment cloaked in the language of equality and justice. Here is Marco Rubio today calling out left-wing violence, not just in the United States, but all around the planet. Listen.
2: A bomb planted by a neo-Nazi group was a nefarious and murderous act of evil. It is. But a bomb planted by a Marxist revolutionary, well, that's just merely a tragic excess of idealism. Perhaps its means were misplaced or overzealous, but its ends were virtuous and just. That's the implication of how they treat it. For years, this extraordinary ideological prejudice was embedded in the way we talked about political violence and extremism. It was repeated again and again until it was accepted as the neutral and objective baseline, so entrenched in the mainstream conventional wisdom that it came to be regarded as an apolitical fact. It is the reason why, here in my country, so many people in positions of power have repeatedly dismissed acts of violence and even terrorism as legitimate forms of political expression, so long as they served a left-wing cause. It is why during those George Floyd, so-called George Floyd riots in the summer of 2020, as criminals and extremists burned and looted their way through America's great cities and nearly brought the country to its knees, city governments all across the country simply refused to prosecute the people conducting these acts of violence and terror. It is the reason for the now infamous image, maybe you all recall this, of a news anchor from a very prominent agency, a news anchor, standing in the neighborhood, consumed in flames. Meanwhile, the cryon on the bottom read that the protests were mostly peaceful. This was something worse than a double standard. Left-wing violence was not just excused. It was treated as sacrosanct, a protected class unto itself. That era has to end.
1: Remember the George Floyd riots? Remember when the health professionals of the United States told us that there was a public health mandate to burn down your city? Remember that? You weren't allowed to gather unless you used a Molotov cocktail to do it. That was the position of the august medical establishment. They told us that social justice George Floyd rioting was a legit gathering of human beings. COVID didn't affect you if you were a George Floyd rioter, we were told. Excuses for terrorism and violence, as people like David Dorn were gunned down in the streets, billions of dollars of damage, dozens of lives lost, police precincts burned to the ground.
3: Trust the science, Vince.
1: What's that?
3: Trust the science.
1: Trust the science. It's weird. I started not trusting the science as a result of all of that. Trust the science. That was the George Floyd rioting. That was all justified and dignified. The assassination of Charlie Kirk is another example of this. Remember after Charlie Kirk was assassinated, the number of people who made excuses for why it was a good thing that he was dead? Remember that? Blusky, all the big social media sites, they were filled with all sorts of left-wing, well, good riddance. He deserved it. He was a bad... justifications for the assassination of their political opponent. They didn't like him because of his politics, because he was a threat to their party's power. And so they preferred that he was dead, and they said so out loud. Remember that survey from Rutgers University last year and why we constantly tell you that the left is dominated by assassination culture? They found that a majority of people on the left who were responding to the survey could justify the assassination of Donald Trump. A majority. Nearly half of all respondents said the same thing about Elon Musk. They could justify it. Why? What? The assassination of Elon Musk? Donald Trump? For what reason? How many lefties did you see in the wake of Butler, which we just marked that date, July 13th? How many lefties did you see in the wake of that who expressed things online like, I'm sorry he missed. Should have been a better shot. You remember that? I do. I remember it very vividly. It was horrifying. It was a horrifying aftermath to a horrifying event to know that you live in a country with so many people who think that killing their political opponents is somehow an appropriate means to conduct any business. So, yeah. And then, of course, like there's other examples of this. Remember all the crisis pregnancy centers in the United States that were being attacked by terrorists, firebombed? The left made justifications for it. They're like, well, they oppose abortion. I'm sorry. Okay, so they oppose killing, therefore they deserve to be terrorized? Do you understand what you're saying? And Merrick Garland said, we can't catch the terrorists who are doing this because they commit these crimes at night and the Justice Department doesn't work at night. He really said that in congressional testimony. Very difficult to catch the terrorists to go after these wonderful crisis pregnancy centers because it happens at night. It's just a little too dark out. So Rubio, right to address this, this is a problem that exists all around the planet. These justifications, they're not unique to the United States. The global left is doing this everywhere. They're justifying acts of violence against their own communities because it serves some, quote, greater good or something. This is why it's criminal to be opposed to Islamic-led rapes in the UK. It's actually... it's a moral violation to say, hey, I've got a problem with Islamic rape gangs. That's the moral violation, not the Islamic rape gangs. It's the person who objects to the Islamic rape gangs. Praying outside of an abortion mill in the UK is a crime. Marco Rubio and J.D. Vance have been confronting this. Like, in other words, your priorities are completely jacked up. So Rubio's assembling the nations of the world to get them back on track. Now, here is so an example of what Marco Rubio was just talking about, this idea that the American news media was standing outside of these acts of terrorism and then saying, oh, they're mostly peaceful. They're not unruly at all. This was Ali Velshi on the network now known as Ms. Now.
3: I want to be clear in how I characterize this. This is mostly a protest. It is not generally speaking unruly, but fires have been started, and there's a crowd that is relishing that.
1: It's generally not unruly, other than the fires that have been started to burn down police precincts and businesses. Other than that, it's been very peaceful. It's been, you know, like nuns in silent prayer. Other than that, it's so crazy. I can't. You ever look back on this? You're like, I can't even believe we lived through this. But yeah, we did. Rubio had more. He said left-wing terrorism is on the rise. He said today, you know what I love? I love the candor. I just love the honesty in the faces of a bunch of people who haven't heard it in a while.
2: And today we face a new wave of this old evil here in the United States. The share of left-wing terrorist attacks and plots has risen to levels not seen in decades. In Germany, far-left violence has jumped by more than 40% in just the last year alone. In Greece, more than 80% of radical violence is now driven by far-left and anarchist actors. These are not abstract statistics. Americans have seen what those numbers mean. An all-out assault on our immigration officers, sniper attacks,
1: yes,
2: explosives,
1: 100%.
2: Armed ambushes.
1: That's right. Law enforcement has been turned into the bad guy. The people whose job it is to restore order are the ones accused of advancing disorder. It's the same shtick that Chuck Schumer pulls when he says that President Trump tonight is going to lay the groundwork for rigging the midterms, when President Trump is trying to expose the left's meddling with our elections. Every time. So ICE agents are trying to restore order to the country, turn back the invaders. They're attacked by the left, literally attacked by the left as Nazis. You have lefties taking up, grabbing rifles, taking up sniper positions in Texas, shooting at ICE agents in one incident, killing illegal aliens inside of an ICE vehicle, not realizing who was in the vehicle, not caring, just wanting to advance chaos.
2: And a shooter opening fire on Catholic elementary school students as they pray.
1: Yes.
2: His gun marked with slogans like, "Where is your God now?" A healthcare executive executed in cold blood.
1: Luigi Mangione. Yeah, Luigi Mangione, celebrated by the left. They love Luigi. They're all in on Luigi. Luigi's their hero. You know something? Go ahead and do the survey on this. Rutgers should run another study. The average American lefty, who do they have a higher regard for, Luigi Mangione or Donald Trump? Who do they think more of? You know the answer.
2: Multiple assassination attempts on a sitting president and the murder of the greatest conservative activist of a generation. A man who happened to also be a husband and the father of two young children, shot and killed while speaking to a crowd of students.
1: Celebrated by the left. It is long overdue for people in positions of power to speak honestly about this problem. God bless Marco Rubio for doing it today. We have a lot more from him and the administration ahead on The Vince Show.
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16: We talk a lot here about ultra-processed foods and the many ways in which they can negatively impact your health. They've been linked to weight gain, obesity, type 2 diabetes, cardiovascular disease, even cancer. And now a new study out of UCSF found that high ultra-processed food intake was associated with something called intramuscular fat, which is exactly what it sounds like. That's fat inside your muscles, which can cause them to become weaker. Now, in this particular study, the researchers noticed more wear and tear and pain in people's knees because of weakened thigh muscles. Cutting back on ultra-processed foods isn't easy. The CDC estimates at least half the calories in our diet come from ultra-processed foods. But if you're looking to eat cleaner, cutting out sugar-sweetened beverages, that may be the best number one thing you can do to try and get started. I'm Dr. Sanjay Gupta, helping you live a better life.
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2: This is a distinctive and unique evil. It has always been driven by a hatred, above all else, a hatred for civilization itself. It is a revolt of the worst against the best, a revolt of the weak and the cowardly against the strong and the good. It is perpetrated by those who cannot build, who cannot create,
1: destroyers,
2: who cannot achieve great things, and take their revenge upon the world for their own inadequacy by seeking to destroy those who can. This is what radical leftism is. It may wear various different slogans and ideologies across place and time. They can call themselves anti-capitalist or anti-imperialist or communist or anarchist or Marxist, but the fundamental character is always the same. It's always the same. It is a poisonous resentment cloaked in the language of equality and justice and liberation. an overwhelming need to tear down what greater men have built, to wreck what is beautiful and what is right on behalf of people who are only filled with ugliness and have nothing else to offer the world. Through violence and through terror, they once again seek to impose their ugliness on all of us.
1: Hear, hear. Secretary Rubio making, this is an historic speech. This is legendary stuff from Secretary Rubio. Now, that I'll add that it wasn't always this way for these lefties. These are human beings crafted in the image and likeness of God. They have souls. They have human potential. It wasn't always this way that they would live a life of destruction, of inadequacy, of insecurity, of resentment. They're people who have been full of potential that's been squandered. How does that happen? Sometimes they do it on their own, sometimes, and oftentimes they're trained into it. They've become convinced by our institutions that they're nothing more than victims, that they will never achieve anything in life, that they don't even have to work for it, that their condition in life is predestined. These are the kinds of poisonous lies that fill the heads of way too many of these lemmings. And then they turn around and commit these horrific acts of terrorism against decent people, against people who just want order. They just want to take care of their kids, grow up in a safe community. And we have to put an end to it. And putting an end to it means being honest about what we're confronting. There's a lot of people who have been misled here. A lot of people whose minds have been poisoned by the institutions of the left. It doesn't have to be that way. It doesn't. But we have to confront this problem. We have to root this cancer out. Secretary Rubio doing a great job on that today. Stephen Miller also spoke today. Scott Bessent, the Treasury Secretary, spoke today. Perhaps you may not remember. I certainly had to be reminded of it today. Do you remember that Scott Bessent was the target of an assassination attempt at the beginning of the administration? Secretary of the Treasury, Scott Bessent, was the target of an assassination attempt that was thwarted, thank God. But he brings this up today, too, saying this is ever present. This is happening all the time. You know, we've heard about it. We know about it in some really extreme cases with the president. Think about how many assassination attempts are thwarted that we never hear about. We've got so much more to get to on another busy day here on The Vince Show.
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18: For the rest of your Thursday, mostly sunny skies. Can't rule out a spot shower or storm, but the heat is going to be the main takeaway. Thursday, Friday, and Saturday, all first alert weather days. Look for high temps in the middle and upper 90s. Feels like values 105 to even 110 at times. Rain and storm chances keeping a low profile. In fact, rain chances don't really grow till the latter half of the weekend as temps come down to the middle and lower 90s. From the WECT First Alert Forecast Center, I'm Gabe Ross.
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0: Better Life with Dr. Sanjay Gupta.
1: When you need your body to perform, but some of your muscles are having trouble, other muscles can sometimes help compensate. This is a great thing short term, but long term, it can lead to serious and even chronic aches and pains. So if you've got nagging stiffness or irritation somewhere, don't push through it. Try to figure out why it's happening and how you can correct it. Strength and conditioning specialist Dana Santa says, performing exercises at a deliberate tempo makes it easier to notice when the wrong muscles are taking over, and also gives the intended muscles a chance to engage before that compensation kicks in. Dana suggests that starting with primary movement patterns such as squatting, hinging, pushing, pulling, rotating, and core can help make compensation easiest to identify and to address. I'm Dr. Sanjay Gupta, helping you live a better life.
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5: Big summit today on the resurgence of political terrorism at the hands of the global left, including right here in the United States of America. Marco Rubio giving an historic speech on that subject today, I think it's safe to say. Among the people who had a chance to address the assembled 65 national delegations from around the world was Stephen Miller, who is himself a great orator. He's got a lot of really important things to say, says them so smartly. Here he is describing some of the manifestations of left-wing terrorism we've seen. Listen.
6: And the leftist justifies this violence to himself by saying that they alone are the arbiters of what is right or wrong. Not the law, not history, not civilization, not public opinion.
7: That's right.
6: Certainly not God. The leftist assumes for himself judge, jury, executioner. But let's not pretend for a moment that these radical leftists, these terrorists, are operating from a place of sincere political conviction. Sure, there are plenty of useful idiots that they use who may believe these discredited ideologies. The leftist is fundamentally motivated by envy, by hatred, by jealousy. The leftist looks at what is beautiful and what is good and what is natural and is filled with envy and hatred. The leftist looks at a perfect family with the perfect life and a perfect job and perfect kids that goes to church every Sunday and is filled with a feeling of inadequacy and jealousy, and they covet, and they turn those emotions ultimately into a desire to subjugate, to oppress, and to inflict pain and suffering.
5: You know, I would say it goes beyond just envy and hatred. I also think it's fear. I think there's a fear of the eternal that's built into this. You know, when we see beautiful things and we have this shared experience that crosses languages, you don't even have to speak the same language to detect that something is beautiful, right? You observe it. It speaks to your humanity in a way that language cannot. You see a beautiful mountainside, or you see a waterfall, or you see a beautiful sunset, or a gorgeous piece of architecture, or an incredible painting. Those things speak to the human soul in a way that language itself can't even accomplish. Why is that? What is that? Why does beauty even mean anything to you? Why does it resonate with

0: in you at all? Why do you see something and you go, man, I love when I'm observing? What is that about? And this, the wisdom of the ages has told us, it speaks to an eternal truth. The very existence of God, of our Creator. That's what beauty does. It's a language that speaks to us in a way that English can't even achieve, or any other spoken language. And attacks on things that are beautiful are attacks of resentment against eternity. There's a fear that there is order, that there is a creator, that there is a virtue by which you're supposed to live your life. The left is leading an attack on eternity. Under this delusional belief that they are God, this is actually what the gender debate is often about at its core. It's about the extent to which you can supplant the eternal and say, you know what? I'm the creator of reality. I get to decide whether or not I'm a male or a female. I get to decide who lives or dies. I get to decide when I die. You see this thing, medical assistance in death, they call it. It's a euphemism for assisted suicide, for homicide, for having medical people instead of rendering medicine. They kill. That's what that is. The left justifies it. Their view is that we get to play God. We get to decide. Because there is no God. That's at its core what it's about. It's a fear of the eternal. So in addition to envy and inadequacy and all these other elements that supercharge the violence of the left, I think at its core there's also a fear that they're wrong. Because they are.
1: It's not a coincidence that when you look at these violent Antifa demonstrations, you see any photograph of those who were assembled. To be blunt, not one of the people that is demonstrating looks like a normal person. Not one looks normal. They're all deformed in some way in their appearance, in their dress, in their mannerism. Why is that? Why, if you look at two photographs and you see a normal American street, you see an Antifa protest, why do the people that are violently demonstrating, why is there not one normal-looking person among them? Every one of them, through the course of their life and their decisions, has scarred their body and their appearance in many different ways, to the point in which their outer appearance becomes a manifestation of their inner hatred.
0: They're rejecting order. They're rejecting human relationships. They're rejecting the connections that bind us together. It's a rebellion against order.
1: Trust your instincts. To all people and across all civilizations, you know what normal is. You know what beautiful is. You know what good is. You know that families are right. You know that children are precious and beautiful and must be protected. You know that the criminal and the junkie and the predator is a threat to normal, healthy living. This is so much deeper than issues about taxation and regulation, although they're incredibly important. It's about normal, healthy, ordered living.
0: All right, so a smart assessment here from Stephen Miller, who is looking at all of this. Now, in addition, we had Scott Bessent today, who was detailing the threats against him that far too many of us had forgotten all about. I'll admit, I'd forgotten about this. This comes to us from the very early days of the administration, when Scott Bessent has to remind everyone that he was the target of an assassination attempt. Here he is. Listen.
2: But I'm going to remind everyone in this room and all the media that I was the subject of an assassination attempt February 2024 by an addled left-wing activist 2 hours after being sworn into my job. So any of you who want to report that this is a fiction and does not exist, be there for the sentencing this August. So, good morning. Thank you, Secretary Rubio.
0: Be there for the sentencing. It's coming. Now, why would the left target Scott Bessent? What would that be about? Scott Bessent, by the left standards, should be celebrated. Why is that? Scott Bessent is the highest-ranking openly gay official to have ever served in the United States government as Treasury Secretary. That's true. Wouldn't the left be celebrating that? Now, if it were an Obama presidency or a Biden presidency, this would be cause for celebration. They'd actually probably rename Pride Month for a year in honor of Scott Bessent, right? Scott Bessent Pride Month, maybe they'd call it. or something. But that detail never comes up in media coverage, does it? No, I don't. I never see that at all. It's funny. I interviewed Scott Bessent early in the administration. I asked him about it, and he was laughing. He was just like, "Yeah, they've thrown me out of the club. Not allowed." But by these like sort of frivolous things, that's how they would measure somebody in terms of their value. And here, Scott Bessent is the target of left-wing assassination attempts. A Massachusetts man pled guilty this March, a couple months ago, in charges related to attempting to assassinate Scott Bessent at the U.S. Capitol. The guy's name is Ryan Michael English. He's a young man, 24 years old, of Massachusetts. He pled guilty to charges related to the attempt to assassinate cabinet member nominee Scott Bessent and carrying a dangerous weapon on the grounds of the Capitol. That was an announcement from U.S. Attorney Jeanine Pirro, D.C. U.S. Attorney Jeanine Pirro. English pled guilty before the U.S. District Judge Contreras to one count of unlawful receipt, possession, and or transfer of a firearm, and one count of carrying a firearm, dangerous weapon, explosive, or incendiary device on the grounds of the U.S. Capitol. His sentencing is set for August 14th in the morning. It was January 27th of 2025, 3:12 p.m. in the afternoon. English approached a U.S. Capitol police officer near the south door of the Capitol building, where he stated, "I'd like to turn myself in." So he lost his nerve, basically. He was going to attempt an assassination here. Scott Bessent lost his nerve, turns himself in, which is good. That's a good outcome to this case. Horrifying that it got this far. English further admitted to possessing a knife and two Molotov cocktails. Officers searched English and recovered a folding knife as well as two improvised incendiary devices from inside the pockets of English's jacket. The devices were constructed of 50 milliliter bottles of vodka with a gray cloth affixed to their tops. Police recovered a green lighter from another pocket. During the search, English allegedly confessed to being at the Capitol to kill a presidential nominee whose confirmation vote was scheduled that day before the Senate. Police recovered a note to a roommate in a pocket that said, quote, "This is terrible, but I can't do nothing while Nazis kill my sisters. I'm so sorry for lying and plotting and lying," end quote. English admitted to traveling to the District of Columbia with the intention of killing a government official or burning down a think tank based in Washington, D.C. So how many of these don't we know about? How often is this happening and you don't know about it at all? Here's something. This was all public, and it was the kind of thing that probably evaded your detection. It certainly was not something that I recalled until Scott Bessent brings it up today. You know, I was targeted in an assassination attempt. He's not alone. A lot of these Trump officials, you hear every so often, they've got to have Secret Service protection. It's unusual in the past. Not everyone had Secret Service protection. You didn't need to do that. It was usually just the president and some immediate family members. But the president can extend Secret Service protection to other people in the White House and the executive branch, and they're having to do that. Just this week, Supreme Court justices were asking for more funding from Congress to stop left-wing terrorists from killing them. Now, of course, the news media didn't address the issue of left-wing terrorism, but that's what this is about. Justice Brett Kavanaugh survived a left-wing assassination attempt. A guy showed up inside of his house with murder implements in order to try and stop the Dobbs decision that was leaked before it came out, no doubt to inspire this kind of menacing attack. Amy Coney Barrett, just weeks ago, was the almost victim of a swatting attempt. Luckily, her protection communicating with local cops was able to prevent a SWAT team from banging through her door and shooting anybody on the inside, anticipating that there was an active shooting going on inside the house. This is left-wing terrorism. This is left-wing terrorism. And I said earlier this week, when we talked about Amy Coney Barrett, I don't want the solution to be, well, we'll just have to spend a lot more taxpayer money. Well, we're going to have to hire a lot more cops. Well, we're going to have a lot more security. Well, we're going to have to create more distance between the leaders of our country and the people of the United States. No, that's not the solution to this. That's no solution at all. That just allows the problem to continue to fester. That creates more distrust and distance. That is not healthy for the country. What would be healthy is to confront the left-wing terrorism, the ideology, the people who breathe life into it head on. to stop it, to negate the need for more cops, more protection, more security, more Secret Service, more protection for Supreme Court justices. Restoring a trustful, a trustworthy society, a high trust society. Or in the words of one president, making America great again. More ahead on The Vince Show.
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0: You know this expression, fake news? You're familiar with it? So I'm going to give you a perfect example of it. You ready? The President of the United States has not yet given the speech on election integrity tonight. The contents of the speech have not yet been delivered. Yet the media is already casting the speech as a massive waste of time. That this is just a grievance supported by nothing. That he's got his eye off the ball. That this is at the expense of the American people. Why is he engaging in conspiracy theories? This is the frame already. He hasn't even given the address yet. Listen to this. There's an NBC reporter mixing it up with Caroline Leavitt here just minutes ago, doing that same fake news song and dance.
16: To the degree that this speech tonight is about elections past, not elections upcoming, the 2020 election has had dozens of recounts, lawsuits, audits. 2024 election, widely believed to be safe and secure. There's not really any question about that. A lot of people
17: look at
16: this.
17: Because it was too big to rig.
16: Well, I think a lot of people look at this.
17: There's a massive amount of votes for this president. That's why he's in the Oval Office right now.
16: No one disputes that. And there were a significant amount of votes for Joe Biden who won in 2020. I mean, the question is, why is the president unable to let this go?
0: What a question from a credulous lickspittle for the Democrat left. A guy who discounts any of your concerns. He's like, there's no debate about any of this, he says. When there's massive debate around all of it, he's foreclosing on it. He's using the voice of God. He's telling you have no idea what you're talking about. He's a lefty.
17: Well, first of all, Garrett, I think part of the problem is that the media has refused to acknowledge that tens of millions of Americans across the country share the concerns of this president about the sanctity of our elections. And your premise of your question,
0: yes,
17: you're jumping ahead to a conclusion in this speech before even hearing it yourself.
0: That's
17: I
0: right.
17: think that everyone should tune in tonight, including the people in this room, and you should report on the president's speech and the findings that he is going to reveal in this speech with a little bit of honesty and a little bit of integrity, because it will shock you if you have an honest eye listening to the president tonight, and everything he is saying will be backed by facts and by evidence that will be provided this evening. And again, Garrett, again, I think all Americans, Democrat, Republican, should agree that we are the greatest country in the history of the world. We should have the safest and most secure elections in the history of the world. And what the president will be speaking about tonight, we'll show you that perhaps that is not the case, and we need to make some adjustments moving forward, including the Save America Act, as Rachel pointed out, is a key legislative priority for this president on Capitol Hill, and he wants to see all senators and members of Congress voting in favor of the Save America Act because it's crucially important as we move forward.
0: So where do you think something like this comes from? Like a question like that, where the guy, it's not even really a question, it's a form of political argumentation. Where you presuppose all the outcomes, you don't even wait for the speech, you invent what the news is. Where does something like that come from? Well, it comes from a couple of places. One, desire for power for the Democrat Party. Two, a desire to keep your job inside of an environment where propaganda is required, news gathering is forbidden. And three, and these are all equally important to somebody like that, in admission to your social club. You've got to say, this is the kind of crap they say when they run into each other and drink with each other. There's no election fraud whatsoever. There's no problem with elections. Nothing going on. President Trump is crazy. This is how you maintain this delusional, head-in-the-sand world, elitist world, where you constantly look down at the American people, treat them like crap, pretend like their concerns about elections have no merits whatsoever. And this is why people have less trust in you than they do in foot fungus. This is why credibility for the media is in the basement. This is why. Because he hasn't even given the speech yet, and you've condemned it. Yeah, we know who you are. So much more ahead on The Vince Show.
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21: I don't know about you, but my social media feeds are flooded with lotions and potions and gadgets, all promising to unlock different components of longevity. But if you log off, take a step back from all the hype, you'll find that the actual keys to a longer, healthier life are hiding in plain sight. There are four of them. Number one, nutrition. The Mediterranean diet really is the gold standard. Number two, exercise. You should be getting 150 minutes of moderate intensity exercise or 75 minutes of vigorous intensity exercise every week, plus strength training and stretching. Number three, sleep. Sleep is when your body and your brain repair themselves. You should be getting 7 to 9 hours a night. And finally, number four, often gets forgotten, socialization. It's not a bonus. It's a necessity for a healthy life, finding a sense of community, purpose, and belonging. I'm Dr. Sanjay Gupta, helping you live a better life.
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22: It will shock you, I'm Lisa Brady, Fox News. That for the White House about what the president will say tonight on election integrity.
17: We are the greatest country in the history of the world. We should have the safest and most secure elections in the history of the world. And what the president will be speaking about tonight will show you that perhaps that is not the case. And we need to make some adjustments moving forward.
22: Spokeswoman Caroline Levitt also says the findings to be released are backed by evidence. The president has continued to challenge the 2020 election results while pushing for changes, including proof of citizenship to vote. Levitt also saying moments ago that Iran made a tragic mistake by continuing to attack commercial ships.
17: The reason for the recent strikes over the course of the last several days is because Iran violated the memorandum of understanding that we struck with them.
22: But she says the president remains open to diplomacy. Iran remains publicly defiant, one official calling the U.S. strikes criminal. Flooding in Texas after days of heavy rain, now blamed for at least one death in Hill Country, a region still recovering from devastating floods that killed more than 100 last summer.
27: We've taken on a significant amount more water than last year's flood. This morning there was about 200,000 cubic feet per second of water coming through the Guadalupe, which was significantly higher than last year.
22: Kendall County Judge Shane Stolarczyk, as water rescues continue in homes and on roads, the National Weather Service warning a large and deadly flood wave is heading down the Guadalupe River, with other rivers also still rising. Multiple states dealing with hazy smoke from wildfires in Canada.
29: Along the border of Minnesota, Wisconsin, and the UP of Michigan, areas where the air quality is the worst in the country. But for folks in the Northeast, including New York City, we are now under that unhealthy range for all groups.
22: 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Those air quality alerts extend down to Washington, D.C. and up into New England. 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
22: Diplomats around the world getting a warning about political extremism from Secretary of State Marco Rubio.
6: Hosting officials from dozens of countries, the State Department's event in Washington, D.C. was aimed at responding to, quote, far-left political terrorism. And Secretary Rubio's remarks included claims that counterterrorism efforts have not addressed it.
7: We've been taught to believe that this kind of political violence, it simply doesn't exist, or it's being exaggerated. But it does exist, and we're actually underestimating it. And our nations bear the scars to prove it. And today we face a new wave of this old evil.
6: The countries taking part are mostly from Europe, but there are some from Asia and the Western Hemisphere. Israel is the only Middle Eastern country attending.
8: This is a required monthly test. This is a test of the North Carolina Emergency Alert System. This is only a test. Broadcasters, in cooperation with local, state, and federal authorities, have developed this system to provide the public with important information should the need arise. This concludes the monthly test of the North Carolina Emergency Alert System. This alert applies to State of North Carolina.
10: Published inaccurate accounts. He also said Neil, who was known for guarding his privacy, will be remembered with a private family memorial at his New Zealand farm at a later date. Steven Spielberg, who directed him as Dr. Alan Grant in the 1993 blockbuster Jurassic Park, said, quote, "Along with Laura Dern and Jeff Goldblum, we will always have our Jurassic family, and Sam will never be forgotten by us or his many millions of fans around the world."
22: Fox's Monica DeLuca. Stocks turning lower. The Dow's now down 162 points. The Nasdaq down 309.
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13: The rest of your Thursday, mostly sunny skies. Can't rule out a spot shower or storm, but the heat is going to be the main takeaway. Thursday, Friday, and Saturday, all First Alert weather days. Look for high temps in the middle and upper 90s. Feels like values 105 to even 110 at times. Rain and storm chances keeping a low profile. In fact, rain chances don't really grow till the latter half of the weekend as temps come down to the middle and lower 90s. From the WECT First Alert Forecast Center, I'm Gabe Ross.
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0: Rising from the heart of the swamp, a beacon of truth is casting its light. 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
1: All right, 844-484-3872, 844-4 the USA. That's the way to join us today, from coast to coast, from sea to shining sea. The President of the United States said to give a big speech tonight on election integrity. We are eagerly anticipating what he has to share with us on that subject. We are not prejudging it, unlike NBC reporters, quote-unquote reporters, who say that this is a big waste of time without even hearing it. That's not reporting. And, you know, on the Save America Act, will we get the President of the United States giving it a big hearty endorsement yet again tonight? I think the answer to that is yes, indeed. And in fact, on that issue, our White House correspondent, Reagan Reese, just at the White House just now, got a question into to Caroline Leavitt. Let's listen to it together. The great Reagan Reese firing off a question today on Save America.
2: Thank you, Caroline. I have a question for you on the Save America Act with Senator Graham, and then a quick question on Iran.
3: Sure.
2: Trump said in one of his final conversations with the late Senator Graham that he was talking about the Save America Act and that he felt like they were in a great position with it. Do you anticipate that the Senate is going to be more aggressive to push the Save America Act in light of the fact that it was so important to Senator Graham so close to his death?
3: Sure. Well, since I haven't had the opportunity, let me just express my sincere condolences to Senator Graham's staff and his family. He was beloved by so many here at the White House, especially the president, and I know that the news of his sudden passing was just tragic to all of us, especially the president, who considered him a dear friend. The Save America Act, as I said, Reagan, is of vital importance to this president, and he wants to see it move forward. I understand that Capitol Hill and Speaker Johnson are moving forward with attaching as many elements of the Save America Act as possible to the budget reconciliation 3.0. Here we go. The president is supportive of that process, and he hopes that Republicans will vote for this important piece of legislation. The budget reconciliation bill not only will address the Save America Act, but also ensure important aid for our farmers and our war fighters, which the president supports as well.
4: Brian. Thank you, Caroline. Welcome back.
3: Thank you.
1: Oh, she moved on. She didn't take the follow-up from Reagan on Iran, but she should have. I think that would have been the decent thing to do. But a great answer on from her on Lindsey Graham. Condolences, and once again pushing the Save America Act, because that's what the president's pushing, thankfully. Rick is calling in from Colorado Springs, Colorado. That's where Colorado Springs is. Hello, Rick. You're on The Vince Show.
5: Yeah, hi, Vince. Rick Totten here, retired Lieutenant Colonel, U.S. Army.
1: Well, thank you for your service. What's on your mind today, Rick?
5: Well, it's very kind of you. Thank you. No, I wanted to make a comment reference to the Save America Act. I think we'd get a lot more traction, at least and certainly from the recalcitrant Republicans, if you start calling it and pushing for calling the bill the Lindsey Graham Save America Act. And that will also pick up a couple of Democrats, I hope, that have fond memories and good thoughts with the recently departed senator.
1: Yeah.
5: And of course, I had my condolences to his family and for their loss and the great loss to our country.
1: Yep. Also a man who served his country in uniform as well. Thank you, Rick. Yeah. No, Lindsey Graham. I played with this concept earlier this week. Should they rename the bill? Of course, the naming exercise is just to convince the weak-minded senators to join it, which is like, it's obvious that the legislation should pass on the merits. If there's a senator or two who can be morally blackmailed into doing the right thing by calling it the Lindsey Graham Save America Act, I'm all for it. Go ahead and tack his name onto it. Democrats do this all the time, by the way. Remember, they did the John Lewis for the People Act. It was all really designed to try and rob you of your civil liberties and to make our elections more capable of being defrauded. This bill would actually be about civil rights. This bill would be about restoring integrity to elections. And if calling it the Lindsey Graham Save America Act is what it takes, go for it. I don't care what you call it. Just call it a law. That's the most important thing to me. Make it a law. So we'll see what the president says tonight. I wouldn't be surprised, of course, if the president does something, integrates Lindsey Graham's desires for the Save America Act into tonight's speech. That seems probable to me, actually. I was saying yesterday, I think the president would do well to perhaps have Senator Darlene Graham with him in the Oval Office for this address, to point to her and say, now she's here to carry on this mission. And she's doing it on behalf of her brother and her country. And I'm going to be talking to her routinely as she works now as a United States senator to get this done. So that's what I'm pulling for. But there it is, the Save America Act, once again, remaining front and center. I told you earlier this program that Thom Tillis right now is an impediment to our success. He says the Save America Act is a big waste of time. He doesn't want it in the reconciliation package, to which I think most decent Americans say, you are a big waste of time. You are a tremendous waste of time, a waste of a Senate seat, and a real unfortunate imposition on the American people. It's really too bad, because North Carolina is a great state, and the representation there hasn't always been great. Thom Tillis is on the weak side of representation from North Carolina. It's really sad. Hope he comes around. It sounds like he's going to vote for Todd Blanche, though, which is good. At least we can get that out of him. That'll get to the accountability side of things as we're prosecuting the bad guys who have upended our elections in the past. That's Todd Blanche's role. We've got a lot of investigations underway into that as we speak. Fulton County, Georgia, the FBI, big raids. We're expecting some analysis to be finished this week, reportedly, on Friday, on that subject, as well as keep your eyes on Maricopa County in Arizona. That's the other big one. That one's the sleeper one, but I would definitely keep that one in mind, because the FBI went up there too and started pulling data. And this all goes back to that 2020 election. Crazy, crazy times. What have they discovered, and what will turn into an actual prosecution remains to be seen. And then finally, in South Florida, not finally, but certainly finally in terms of my awareness of it, in South Florida, they've got that grand conspiracy case going on where James Comey and John Brennan, these guys have been under investigation, and the guy who's down there leading that team, Joe DiGenova, is a hero. Joe is a patriot. The guy loves the country. He's as aggressive as they come. There's no scenario where this guy is being brought in to paper over like the election shenanigans of the left. They brought him in because he is an absolute attack dog. He is the Belgian Malinois. Is that how you say that? I think it is. Of prosecutors to go after election meddlers. So God bless Joe for being there. Very, very happy that he's up to that. And, you know, in this speech tonight, the president does have some great backup. Jim, you know that John Solomon has been working in the administration? They brought John Solomon in. Did you know that? Yeah, he's like a special presidential appointee. They've given him access to a bunch of this classified information to help him dig it up. Just putting the pieces together, I think John Solomon from Just the News, you know, John, we've had John on the program a bunch. I think John is actually helping suss a lot of this out. And the president's speech tonight may include quite a bit of information that he has been helping dig out of our federal government as well. So these are not fake efforts. This is a very real operation that they have going on. On the Todd Blanche thing, let me see. I want to share some stuff with you. The Todd Blanche confirmation hearing has continued, and that includes today. The Democrats are trying everything they can to stop Todd Blanche from getting confirmed, and they brought in a whack job lady from the last administration. And this whack job lady, she was in charge of the pardon operation at the Justice Department. And she had recommended that a bunch of murderers be granted clemency by Joe Biden. And that actually happened. Biden said, okay, sure. And so they let a bunch of people go. And she was brought in today as some sort of attack dog against Todd Blanche. And Eric Schmidt was not suffering any of this. Eric Schmidt was like, you know what? Wait a second. You advocated for some of the worst human beings imaginable to be released. And I want to share that with you. I'm pulling up Jim. Do I have this clip? I'm searching now through my inbox for it. Did you provide this clip to me? This Eric Schmidt clip. Okay. All right. Let me grab it right now, because this woman, this pardon attorney, she's a psycho, and Schmidt called her out as being a complete psycho and said, "Wait a second. You've let some of the worst people imaginable out, and that it's just a total disgrace." And the Democrats have no idea what to do with any of this. They have no idea what to do with any of this. Let me see here. Here we go. This is Senator Eric Schmidt today. Take a listen. Here he is in his great commentary.
6: Ms. Oyer, I want to turn to you. You were Biden's pardon attorney, and I want to make sure I'm clear. Your testimony here today is that you were fired because you wouldn't recommend restoring Mel Gibson's gun rights. Is that right?
7: I was fired just hours after I declined to make that.
6: Okay, you can't think of another reason why you might have been fired.
7: That's the only explanation that I'm aware of. The Justice Department actually put in a pleading that was submitted in my appeal of my firing the fact that the facts of my firing are not in dispute.
6: On November, and you talked about you're concerned about public safety. On November 4th, 2024, you authored a 73-page memorandum recommending the commutation of all 40 federal death sentences. Isn't that correct?
7: Well, as I've told to members
6: I know. But don't play the game with me, because it's not. They've waived executive privilege. I have the report right here. It's dated April 24th, 2026. It's actually, your memo is quoted in here. It's public knowledge. And the idea that you would come here, you know that already. You would come here and disparage somebody else and not be willing to answer questions about how you commuted the sentences of murderers is ridiculous. I can't believe that you're here to do that.
7: I don't have the authority to commute
6: anyone's
7: sentence.
6: Do you deny it? Do you deny that you authored the memo?
7: I'm not sure which memo you're referring
6: to. I'm referring to the November 4th, 2024, 73-page memo. Do you deny authoring it?
7: I can't say without having
6: it. It's ridiculous.
7: The memo
6: I honestly can't believe you did. You did, and everybody in America and in the world can pull it up.
1: She's lying. I mean, it's so obvious. I don't remember. What kind of witness are you?
6: So it's a ridiculous.
7: Like a
6: do you
7: that
6: also
7: looks like a document that has DOJ's logo on the cover?
6: Yeah, and it quotes your letter. It quotes your letter.
7: I don't know.
6: You're losing credibility. You should just admit it. You should just admit you authored it. Everybody knows you authored it. So I'm not going to waste any more time on your convenient little game you're playing here. You also authored and recommended the commutation of the Boston Marathon bomber, the Tree of Life synagogue murderer, and Dylann Roof. We all know this. How many pages of the 73 pages did you dedicate to victims? Because you expressed your concern over victims. How many pages were dedicated to the victims?
7: Sir, I don't have the memo.
6: I can tell you three.
7: In front of me.
6: Three pages. Three pages were dedicated to the victims. So I also happen to have, I made a special access request last year under the Presidential Records Act for documents from the Biden White House on the abuse of pardons and commutations.
1: All right, I'm more in a moment on this. I got to run for a half a second here, but Senator Schmidt doing a great job. I'd like, police, I'd like to report another murder. 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
22: A better life with Dr. Sanjay Gupta.
23: When we talk about how much exercise someone should get, current guidelines call for about 150 minutes of moderate intensity exercise or 75 minutes of vigorous intensity exercise every week. New study out of the UK makes a strong case for vigorous exercise if and when you can do it. Now, researchers determined that even little bursts of vigorous exercise can significantly reduce someone's risk of 8 different diseases: dementia, type 2 diabetes, fatty liver disease, chronic respiratory disease, chronic kidney disease, immune-mediated inflammatory diseases, major cardiovascular events, and atrial fibrillation. We're not talking about complicated training programs here. Just work with what you can into your everyday life. If you are breathless and unable to speak in complete sentences, then you've hit the mark. I'm Dr. Sanjay Gupta, helping you live a better life.
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1: Yeah, the Blanche hearing was really quite crazy, and it has been. And Senator Eric Schmidt's done a great job. I think you know, just finger to the air, I think Todd Blanche becomes the full time confirmed Attorney General of the United States. We really need one of those, don't we? We need a good one, and Todd Blanche is definitely very, very good, and he's putting up with a lot of crap, including from like Adam Schiff and It's so, I just imagine being questioned by Adam Schiff, and Adam Schiff pretending like he's got the high ground on you. It's just that experience yesterday where he was like, Kash Patel's a horrible person. Kash Patel's a horrible person. And he's like, Kash Patel's a great American. I've got all the faith in the world in him. And you are ridiculous. You are just a ridiculous person. Todd Blanche has done a really good job. Coming up on the program, I've got a concern I'd like to share with you. I was telling you that President Trump very successfully had quickly reversed kind of an insane pause on traffic stops by ICE officers. Didn't like that. I was like, you know, ICE officers should be able to continue deporting people. And the president vehemently agreed. He posted immediately to Truth Social yesterday morning, this policy will continue. Having said that, we just got a report from the Daily Wire's Jenny Terror. She says multiple ICE sources tell her that they're still not back to doing vehicle stops and that no formal directive has been issued to lift the pause. It's been 24 hours since Trump said it should be lifted. What is going on? I'm not asking because I have an answer to the question. I'm genuinely asking, what the hell is going on here? I'm pretty sure the president's in charge of the executive branch. Can we get our boys back out on the street deporting people via these vehicle stops? What exactly is going on here? As we get answers, I'll share them with you. But Jenny Terror, who is a phenomenal reporter, is digging in on this question, and she does not have clear answers right now. In fact, just seconds ago, she just shared this information. I swear to you, seconds ago. Scoop, ICE just received formal guidance that still massively restricts traffic stops, sources familiar tell the Daily Wire. If officers want to pull someone over, one person on the team must have a body camera. Someone also needs specialized prosecutions training, and there needs to be an operational justification for the stop. Oh, no. No impediments, no barriers. We want deportations. I voted for those. More ahead on The Vince Show.
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25: The rest of your Thursday, mostly sunny skies. Can't rule out a spot shower or storm, but the heat is going to be the main takeaway. Thursday, Friday, and Saturday, all First Alert weather days. Look for high temps in the middle and upper 90s. Feels like values 105 to even 110 at times. Rain and storm chances keeping a low profile. In fact, rain chances don't really grow till the latter half of the weekend as temps come down to the middle and lower 90s. From the WECT First Alert Forecast Center, I'm Gabe Roth.
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7: All right. The fraud problem in the United States is one that the administration is spending a lot of time tackling, which I really love. I love that J.D. Vance is leading this anti-fraud task force. He's got his very own attorney general to go after it, Colin McDonald. They created a new position to go after fraudsters. Colin McDonald has filled it, and he reports directly to J.D. Vance. And yesterday, fraud was the subject in another Senate hearing that received almost no attention. Now, I think they're normal people. I saw some normal people. They're out there. Normal people were sharing this on social media, but the legacy media ignored it. In fact, Democrats didn't even attend the hearing. That's right. An entire hearing about hundreds of billions of dollars in annual fraud, monetary fraud, as well as election fraud, and not a Democrat to be seen. They refused to go. They didn't want to dignify the hearing. They didn't want to give up the game. They're perfectly comfortable with fraud. But the witnesses, two of the key witnesses yesterday, were James O'Keefe and Nick Shirley. You know their names. Those great independent journalists. They've spent years longer in James's case, just given his age. He's older. He's been at it for longer. Nick Shirley's younger. But they've both been very impactful, exposing all kinds of fraud. Recent examples that come to mind, Nick Shirley, naturally, in places like Minnesota and California, talking with the Somali community and the fraudsters pretending they're running daycare operations and autism operations and medical device operations. Nick's done a great job of just, you know, using a camera, wearing, I think he wears sometimes those camera glasses with the Ray-Bans with the cameras on them. He'll record. He just records things and posts them to the internet after these conversations. And they're horrifying. They're horrifying. They're not shocking, but they're completely appalling as we're watching all of this money just leave the country as these fraudsters so easily steal it, aided and abetted by Democrats like Tampon Tim Walz and greasy Gavin Newsom. So thank you to Nick Shirley for digging into that. And then there's James O'Keefe, who has exposed a ton of things through the years, to include very recently the voter fraud going on in California. His camera captured that there was vote buying going on Skid Row, that homeless people, vagrants and drug addicts were being paid to register to vote under assumed names, under assumed addresses, and voting in the L.A. mayoral race, voting for Karen Bass, preventing Spencer Pratt from getting the job. That's what's been going on. And James O'Keefe revealed it, which I think is a wonderful public service. These guys, if journalism awards were properly delivered, these two would be on the receiving end of a whole bunch of them. So it was great to see these guys honored with a congressional hearing yesterday, speaking to the United States Senate, detailing some of what they've discovered. And I want to start with James O'Keefe here, talking about what's happening in California. Now, for those of us who are concerned that nothing is happening, for those of us who are like, what? Look, it's not enough to just point it out. There need to be consequences. Well, I've got some good news for you. In the case of the James O'Keefe sting, the woman at the center of it, her name was Brenda Brown, captured on camera, has pled guilty to federal charges. Federal charges. Federal prosecutors. Federal court. Federal grand jury. She's pled guilty. But at the state level, where she also violated the law, what's going on there? Yesterday, senators asking James O'Keefe that question.
8: So this is a

0: completely nonpartisan, non-political issue. Mayor Karen Bass, the LADA, and the governor of California did not criticize me. They actually put statements out saying this is outrageous and needs to be exposed.
1: So what's happened?
0: The Department of Justice is indicted, but nobody in the state of California has yet arrested or prosecuted these people.
1: And what's Gavin Newsom done?
0: Put out a statement condemning the stuff that we exposed in the tape. That's it.
1: So doesn't he have investigation authority?
0: He does, in the state of California.
1: Doesn't Karen Bass?
0: She does.
1: And is it against the law?
0: It is. It's a state crime, fraudulently putting someone else's name on the California ballot petition.
2: Now, that's a can of worms they don't want to open. They have no interest. Couldn't he investigate that? Asks Senator Rick Scott. He could. He's not doing it. Why? He put out a statement condemning it. Greasy Gavin was like, that's horrible. I can't believe somebody would do that. It was caught on camera, so he had to say something about it. Karen Bass wagging her finger. Oh, that's just awful. Well, Karen Bass was the beneficiary of this vote rigging scheme. And she's not demonstrating any good faith here. We're going to get to the bottom of this. I don't care if I benefited from it. In fact, I'm horrified. We're going to launch a criminal investigation. Nothing. Why is that? Because Democrats use it for power. That's why. That's why they're not investigating it. Nope, not going to happen. It's not happening in Minnesota either. Tampon Tim does the same routine. You expose all this fraud going on in the state, and rather at first than acknowledge it, he attacks guys like Nick Shirley as white supremacists for pointing out that the Somali community has been robbing American taxpayers blind. And then when it comes out that they actually are guilty and they're being prosecuted and pleading guilty and being found guilty in court and serving time and getting the money back out of them to the extent that we can, Tampon Tim releases statements pretending like he was a part of the effort to catch them. Yeah, it was a great partnership we had with the federal government to stop all of the... Wait a second. You told me Nick Shirley was a white supremacist for exposing this. In fact, here is... A little bit of Nick Shirley talking to Ron Johnson yesterday on that subject. As Ron Johnson's also good. We like Ron Johnson. Here we go.
3: I mean, $700 million in cash flowing out of the Minneapolis airport back to countries in Africa. Have either of you gentlemen kind of investigated the foreign sourcing or an organization of a lot of this fraud? I mean, we're opening it up to foreign governments to fund their own operations.
4: Well, yeah, it's been proven that a lot of the money in suitcases that left Minnesota went back into the hands of people inside Somalia. And for instance, in New York City, where I just did an expose exposing this adult daycare fraud, nobody at these daycares actually knows who the owner is. A lot of them had just been hired within the past month. It's in Miami, you have the Cuban government running these DME companies that are fleecing and quite literally looting from Medicaid. A lot of foreign governments have infiltrated our Medicaid because it's so simple and so easy to defraud.
3: By the way, we know it's $700 million because government watched it go out. They let it go. They didn't even put the IRS on the case. You know, it's truly remarkable what we're allowing to happen here. So again, Mr. Chairman, I commend you, like Senator Ernst, for holding this hearing, and Ashley Moody. This is an incredibly important hearing, and it speaks volumes that only the ranking member showed up to denigrate Mr. Shirley's efforts. Quite honestly, that was why he showed up, and not one of them are here talking about these hundreds of billions, trillions of dollars worth of fraud.
2: You know, Nick Shirley is an inspiration to young Americans everywhere. You know, if you were sincere about loving your country, wanting to stop fraud, wanting to restore order, wanting to encourage young people to do great things, wouldn't you uphold Nick Shirley as an example of what's possible in our country?
5: Yes!
2: You know, you would celebrate him. You'd point to him and go, look at what this young man has done. A little bit of money, little small budget, gets a camera, just gets out there. Out on the street, walking door to door, talking to people, and bringing a great story, an important story, to the American people so we can fix this problem. You'd be using him as a motivator, right? That's not what the left is doing. They're demonizing him. They're attacking him for his skin color. They're saying he's a bigot for exposing all of this. The usual bag of tricks. And here's Nick Shirley talking about Tim Walz, who straight up had to drop out of his own reelection campaign for governor because of the scandal that he's allowed to proliferate in his state. Let me see if I can actually get the audio to play. It's quite the setup, and then all of a sudden it doesn't play. I'll say,
4: by exposing the fraud, I actually also exposed the politicians and media and media who worked for years to cover it up. Governor Tim Walz labeled my work as white supremacy and called me a far-right delusional conspiracy theorist. Meanwhile, he dropped out of re-election, and he even said he has ended his political career. Now the highest government-funded daycare in Minnesota has pleaded guilty to daycare fraud,
2: right,
4: and the largest autism bust in America history has been exposed. Where is Tim Walz in the media now? It just so happens that over 80% of the fraud committed in Minnesota is by the Somali population.
2: Look, I mean, Tampon Tim pretended that he was involved with the bus. He's like, we're just trying to find out who's committing all this fraud around here. You're the reason this is happening. Keith Ellison is the reason this is happening. Let's be honest. Those two men, they stink to high heaven. Keith Ellison is on camera, on audio, telling fraudsters that political donations will make their problems go away. What are we to do with that? Now, one would assume that the answer to that is both of these guys deserve to be in jail. They should be prosecuted for this. If you're aiding and abetting frauds against the American taxpayer, well, then why shouldn't you be held accountable for what you've done? Boy, I tell you what, I want to thank you for keeping Tim Walz out of the White House. Thank you so much for doing that. That's a big deal. Can you imagine? He's already screwed up Minnesota. Can you imagine if we gave him more power over the rest of the country? Kamala and Walz? Ugh. It'd be a disaster. It'd be an unmitigated disaster. We had enough with President Otto Penn and Governor Walz. But man, it's crazy. It's just really crazy. So thank you to Nick Shirley. Thank you to James O'Keefe for doing all this. You know, that O'Keefe video exposing that woman, that Brenda, what was it, Brenda Brown? Yeah, Brenda Brown handing out cash to voters. This is what it sounded like at the time. I have that audio. Here is James O'Keefe. This was released back in May. With Brenda Brown just handing out cash. Apparently they were handing out cigarettes, cash, just buying votes. And so as we go into tonight's speech from the President of the United States, I want you to keep this one in mind. Because we just heard the media in the White House press briefing go, there's no evidence of any voter fraud or anything going on. Oh, really?
6: The petitioner, Brenda Brown, hands cash money to the homeless person, not only for signing the California ballot initiative, but also as payment for them to register to vote.
7: Now, because you haven't registered, I need to register you so I can get paid, too. Okay, you guys, I need to get paid.
6: That is a federal felony, and it didn't just happen once. It happened over and over and over again. We personally witnessed and covertly filmed this happening at least 28 times over the span of our investigation, and that is just in Los Angeles. Many of the homeless have zero understanding of what it is that they're actually signing.
8: But what is that petition for? You
9: know the petition for?
6: The petitioners instruct the homeless to enter made-up addresses like Pinocchio Lane.
10: How do I put it in my address?
11: Yeah, just put up. 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
10: Oh, you can just fake it.
8: Oh, good.
6: And all of this occurring just outside the front doors of shelters and NGOs such as Weingart Center.
2: Yep, that's typical stuff. 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
2: Over at Semaphore, reporter Shelby Talcott, I know Shelby, she's a very sweet person. She writes today that sources familiar with the situation tell her they expect Trump's speech tonight to touch on, among other election integrity-related issues, an alleged Maduro plan. Maduro, where's Maduro at? Where'd he go? Well, that's right, he's in custody in the United States. To a plan to manipulate Venezuela's elections that the administration will argue exposed risks to the U.S. system. Venezuela's connection to voting machines, the subject of long-running concerns among Trump allies dating back to the 2020 election. Alongside his speech, the president may also declassify a number of reports dating from 2020 to 2026 related to election security per sources. Standard caveats with Trump apply. His speech may change, and he's known to go off script, etc. I'm sorry, Shelby, we call that the weave. That's the weave that you're talking about. The White House has not been commenting on the comments of Trump's address. Yeah, okay, so we'll see. We'll see how good our source is on this subject, and we await the president on it entirely tonight. Now, from the Democrats are whack jobs files, I've got the whip of the House, Catherine Clark. She's kind of a sleeper whack job, Jim. I feel like every so often she comes up in the news and she's saying something completely psychotic. And I'm going, why don't we know her name as well as we know this crazy Adam Schiff, old pencil neck? Maybe she just doesn't have a great nickname from the president or something yet. But Catherine Clark today was asked a question by Alison Steinberg with Lindell TV, who's constantly asking these great questions. About why Catherine Clark refers to those of us who want border security as, quote, MAGA extremists. What's that about? I'm a MAGA extremist for wanting a secure border. Listen to this answer.
0: Hi, Whip Clark. You recently made a comment on X about MAGA extremists who are rabidly anti-immigrant, kneecapping healthcare and the economy. Can you elaborate on that, how anti-immigration wanting to secure our borders impacts the economy negatively?
1: Everybody wants secure borders, but the mass deportation, the killings by ICE, ask any person who's in construction of houses how it's going. Ask farmers how it's going with their workforce. Ask anybody in healthcare who can't find a nursing home because MAGA wants to deport Haitian TPS holders who supply 15%?
0: Well, it's temporary, right? It should only be temporary, but they've been here indefinitely.
2: Hold on a second. We need to exploit foreign nationals at rock bottom wages at the expense of American workers. Don't cut off my ability to exploit human beings from around the planet for the interests of my donors. Are you serious? Yes, she is. This is the Democrat Party talking point. We need kind of the entire existence of the Democrat Party is how can we exploit you? How can we exploit you for labor?
1: Are the conditions in Haiti? We're not even allowed to travel there as Americans.
2: I thought Haiti was great.
1: Let's put the economy first.
0: What about Americans first, though?
1: Yes.
0: But these are illegal aliens. These are illegal aliens.
1: What's illegal about TPS? Nothing.
0: They need to go back because it's a temporary order.
2: Yeah, when we revoke your status, it's time to go, you know. When you go to visit somebody's house and the party has concluded, what next? I'm staying. What do you mean you're staying? Get the hell out of my house. It was a fine party, but you know it's come to an end. It's time to go. And when we open our doors as a country, we're very generous. We let whack jobs like Ilhan Omar in. We're a very generous country. At some point, it's time to go. And by the way, Ilhan, come here, sweetheart. It's time to go. It's time to go. You married your brother. It's not allowed. We don't do that. That's out. That's completely out. You should be out. I'll be back with you tomorrow. We've got a lot to talk about. The president's big address tonight. I'll be breaking it down on the Vince podcast in the morning. Rumble.com/Vince. 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
13: If I were to ask you what makes for a good night's sleep, you'd probably say a dark, quiet room, not too many things on your mind. But every night when you go to get some Z's, how often do you really think about the temperature in your bedroom? Temperature may be one of the most underappreciated factors in sleep. That's according to the Senior Vice President of Research and Scientific Affairs at the National Sleep Foundation. We often hear about lights and screens and stress, but even modest changes in temperature and airflow can influence both how quickly you fall asleep and how deeply you stay asleep. Most experts will recommend a room temperature of 60 to 67 degrees Fahrenheit. You might also experiment with your sheets and what you actually wear to bed. Play around a bit and see what improves your sleep. You might be delightfully surprised. I'm Dr. Sanjay Gupta, helping you live a better life.
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15: U.S. strikes on Iran. I'm Lisa Brady, Fox News. Central Command just confirming another round on top of three waves of airstrikes yesterday.
18: And while CENTCOM says this is the fifth straight night of airstrikes, really they've been going on for more than a week, going back to July 7th when President Trump made the decision to ramp up this conflict and turn it back into a major military operation.
15: Fox's Lucas Tomlinson in Tel Aviv. The U.S. accuses Iran of violating a ceasefire agreement by attacking commercial ships in the Strait of Hormuz. Iran threatening to close another strait at the entrance to the Red Sea if President Trump follows through with plans to attack power plants next week, unless Iran returns to the negotiating table. Iran could be part of the president's address to the nation tonight, but White House spokeswoman Caroline Levitt confirms the focus will be election integrity and says evidence-backed findings will be released. Levitt also says the president is aware of reports about a teleprompter operator accused of making tens of thousands of dollars by placing bets on what the president will say in speeches.
26: There are very strict ethical requirements required by all staffers and officials here at the White House, and if they are violated, people will pay consequences for that, as you're seeing with this case.
15: She says the teleprompter staffer is now on unpaid administrative leave. Vehicle stops by ICE will continue, the White House making that clear. However, an ICE source tells Fox at least one body camera must be on. A pause had been planned after two deadly shootings during immigration enforcement operations within a week, but the president says the stops are an important tool. House Minority Leader Hakeem Jeffries.
29: We believe in a safe and a strong and a secure border. We also believe, at the same time, that immigration enforcement in this country should be fair, just, and humane. That's not what's taking place right now.
15: Well, the White House says a rollout of body cams to all ICE field offices is slower than planned, blaming Democrats for a government shutdown that affected funding. 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
15: Birds may have caused the deadly crash of a tourist helicopter last year in New York City. The National Transportation Safety Board just releasing reports confirming the remains of several geese were found on the rotor blades, and witnesses suggesting the helicopter had hit several birds before crashing into the Hudson River, killing six people, a business executive from Spain, his wife and three young children, along with the pilot. State Farm Insurance is asking a federal judge to let the company stop defending an accused sex offender, arguing the allegations fall outside the protections of his homeowner's insurance policy.
5: The case stems from allegations that Jesse Butler sexually and physically assaulted a teenage girl in Stillwater, Oklahoma in 2024 when he was a teenager. The girl nearly died. Butler pled no contest, was granted youthful offender status, and avoided jail time. The victim sued Butler in civil court, targeting their homeowner's insurance. State Farm now asking a judge to rule it has no legal duty to continue defending Butler or to pay any damages on his behalf, that the allegations involve intentional acts, not accidents, and therefore are not covered under the policy.
15: Fox's Jeff Manasso. A 41-year-old charitable organization may be melting away.
10: The Ben & Jerry's Foundation says it's been kicked out of its corporate office in Vermont and will suspend operations at the end of the year unless funding is restored by Ben & Jerry's ice cream owner, the Magnum Ice Cream Company. There's a court case pending in New York. Magnum took over a year ago after a split from Unilever and says an audit found clear conflicts of interest with some of the charity's recipients. It says it's committed to the funding if problems are fixed. The foundation operates separately from the ice cream business, established in 1985 to support social, racial, economic, and environmental justice. Co-founder Ben Cohen says no one there has ever seen the audit, and the answer is for Magnum to sell the Ben & Jerry's brand to someone else. Chris Foster, Fox News.
15: An hour to the close on Wall Street. The Dow's down 170.
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17: For the rest of your Thursday, mostly sunny skies. Can't rule out a spot shower or storm, but the heat is going to be the main takeaway. Thursday, Friday, and Saturday, all first alert weather days. Look for high temps in the middle and upper 90s. Feels like values 105 to even 110 at times. Rain and storm chances keeping a low profile. In fact, rain chances don't really grow till the latter half of the weekend as temps come down to the middle and lower 90s. From the WECT First Alert Forecast Center, I'm Gabe Ross.
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0: We believe that for the movement to continue, it can't be me. And for that reason, we are suspending campaign operations.
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6: All right. Thanks, Scott Shannon. Thanks to all of you for being with us. Here's our toll free telephone number. If you want to be a part of the program, it's 800-941-SEAN. If you want to join us, a lot happening today, and I didn't think we'd ever get here, but we now apparently have made more progress than I thought at many times, many points was going to be possible. And that is on the issue of the SAVE Act. And now, there are people threatening to obstruct. I'll tell you about that in a second. But even the Senate Majority Leader, John Thune, has now told the New York Post that Republicans might finally have a viable strategy to pass the Save America Act. By the way, this was Lindsey Graham was probably the person keeping me in the loop alone, and had discussed all of this strategy with me, President Trump, and it even came up. You know, the president spoke to Lindsey about a half hour before they had called 911. He did tell the president he wasn't feeling well. But he didn't tell him the extent of what he wasn't feeling well. It looks like it is an aorta dissection is what they call it. Now, that's separate and apart from if you have blockage, which Lindsey had, or if you have a tendency to clot, which Lindsey did. I'm kind of annoyed. He was a friend of mine, never expressed any of this to me. I probably would have done what I always do. Linda, what happens when I know that people are not feeling well or sick? I become very what?
7: Involved.
6: Annoying. Annoyingly involved. True or false?
7: I was just being nice, but yes, you're annoying, but you're involved.
6: And I would have said, what are you doing? No, we're getting this resolved. Probably the next call would have been, you know, to somebody like Dr. Oz and had him take a look at it. I mean, that's what he did. He was a heart surgeon. But just sad, tragic. Now his sister that he loved more than, you know, anything in the world. He was a God, family, country guy through and through. But he had told the president in that final conversation that he had a path. And the president declared that morning on Meet the Press on Sunday that during this final call that Lindsey Graham had told him, we are all set for the Save America Act. The president didn't specify the details. Now, the majority leader, John Thune, telling the New York Post in an interview, I don't know for a fact, but perhaps what Lindsey was talking to the president about was whether there was an option for reconciliation. Well, I talked to him in great specificity and detail about the plan. That was exactly the plan. I mean, that would be the path in which they think that they can get this over the finish line. Now, in the past, Republicans have skirted around the filibuster, by the way, the same way Obamacare was passed. And I'll never forget final vote, John McCain. I couldn't believe it. We had Obamacare done. It was finished. And, it, you know, my one big disappointment with John McCain was that final vote. And it was just out of, frankly, pure spite that he had to the president. And anyway, but Thune said that, in fact, this he believes this is the path. Now, Republicans have skirted around the filibuster using the budget reconciliation process. Now, this will be the third time it's used. Again, this is how Obamacare was passed. And they did it with one vote. And now this is all subject to very, very complex rules that exist in the Senate. Remember, our framers, they set up a system designed where the House could be more reactive politically to the moment, and the Senate was designed to be the more, quote, deliberative body. Do I think when, if Democrats, God forbid, ever get control of the Senate, they're going to eliminate the filibuster? Probably in about 5 seconds, because the radicals now run the party. Do I think they'll push to pack the Supreme Court? Probably 5 seconds later. Do I think they'll move to make D.C. a state and Puerto Rico a state, because they'll look at that as, you know, in their minds, potentially in perpetuity for Democratic Senate seats? I believe they'll do all of that and more. But in the Republicans, you know, the votes that, you know, to eliminate the filibuster, which had long been discussed. We've had Mike Lee on this program too many times to count, and people like Ted Cruz and others. You know, the one thing I'll say, Linda was also part of this group. They never gave up hope. I just, you know, threw my hands up in the air because it was getting too frustrating at times, because I spent too much time on the phone feeling, you know, disappointed. But anyway, so, you know, for example, that's how they passed the one big, beautiful bill. Anyway, so it's got to be principally a budgetary matter for this to pass the Senate parliamentarian. I know this gets a little bit in the weeds for people. I'm not trying to do that here, but I'm explaining what has to happen. In other words, a reconciliation bill has to primarily do with the budget, not policy oriented. How Obamacare got through, they used the cost factor. Again, has to go through the Senate parliamentarian. They yay or nay pretty much every line in any reconciliation bill. Okay. But however, if there's a budgetary impact that is incidental to the policy impact, then it's usually ruled a violation. Now, figuring out the way to incentivize states to pass or to implement photo ID and give Lindsey Graham, God rest his soul, credited on this is, you know, figuring out a way to incentivize states to pass or implement photo ID. Remember, well, maybe I need to backtrack. Maybe people are not understanding the SAVE Act. SAVE Act, two principal things in play here. One is proof of citizenship for voting. The other is voter ID. Now, where the budgetary impact would be impactful is if they were to implement photo ID in states through financial incentives. Now we've got the budgetary factor involved, and that has been talked about as a possible reconciliation option. By the way, this was the brain trust, say what you will. And at times I've said it to Lindsey publicly. I've said it, you know, since he passed away suddenly, you know, just like a lot of people didn't understand his ultimate goal was to get every country in the Middle East to make peace with Israel. That was his real goal. That was his big goal. And people never wanted to hear that part of his argument. They only wanted to hear the fact he's a warmonger. No, he really wanted to just, he recognized evil in our time. Number one state sponsor of terror, death to Israel, death to America. Oh, we discovered that they were very close to getting a nuclear weapon, 60% enriched uranium, 12 days or less that can be enriched to 90%. Donald Trump, midnight hammer, takes out those enrichment facilities. Then we need to take it a step further because there's still the ability to tap into the 60% enriched uranium. Okay, Donald Trump has to do it expeditiously. Everybody that knows that was briefed in on the highest level within government, sources that I have all confirm the same thing, that the president didn't have a choice. But I digress. So as chair of the Senate Budget Committee, Senator Lindsey Graham was deeply involved with discussions regarding this reconciliation bill. That was always his idea, always his path to get this done. Now, Thune on record in the New York Post saying, I want to get it done, meaning the Save America Act. It is good for the country. I mean, I have no idea why Democrats like, you know, Elise Slotkin of Michigan are saying, wow, that means Democrats are going to lose and as, you know, millions and millions of votes. Why would you be against non-citizens? Well, you know, not having the right to vote in this country, by definition, they're here illegally. Why would you be against voter ID? Think about this. It's deep and it's profound. If you go to, you know, your local store and you want to buy a six pack of beer, I don't drink a lot of beer anymore, but occasionally I'll drink a, you know, with my beer of choices, Linda, I don't know if you do you ever drink a beer? I don't think you ever drink a beer, do you?
7: Very, very rarely. It's not my thing.
6: Okay. I like a light beer. And yeah, you know, Michelob has a light beer, and I use theirs. That's the one I'm using. But not, I don't drink much beer. I don't. It's too filling, even though it's 96 calories. That's all it is, which is funny. So just when you thought that, you know, Trump hating Senate Rhino Tom Tillis, you know, couldn't sink any lower. Now I'm reading in The Hill that he delivered very harsh words for the president's top priority, which is voter ID legislation on the Senate floor, saying that he would stall it if the legislation comes back to the Senate, which it is now going back to the Senate, thanks to the Speaker of the House, Mike Johnson, and Republicans that came around in the House, because he was having a hard time getting the votes also. We have very thin margins in both chambers. So he says, if I see a reconciliation bill come from the House with another failed attempt to confuse this election, I will use every device I have available to slow down the wheels of the government until people cop a clue and do the math, Tillis said, nearly shouting on the Senate floor. Now, you know, I actually have had a pretty decent relationship at times with Tom Tillis. I don't know what has happened. He's not the guy that I thought I knew. This happens a lot of times in life. A lot of people out there that I thought I knew, I don't recognize them anymore. Anyway, but putting that aside, now he suggested before he'll do this and block efforts to pass the bill if given a chance. Now, my simple questions for Tom Tillis is, why would you be against non-citizens illegally in our country not having any rights to vote? Why would you be against proof of citizenship? Why would you be against some basic integrity measures like voter ID? You know, I'm not even asking for the rest of my list, and that would be signature verification, chain of custody controls for mail-in ballots, you know, eliminate, you know, 6-8 weeks of voting when, you know, an issue 2 days before election day can define the election in a whole different way and turn the outcome of that. Well, why would you ever do that? Remember the weekend before George W. Bush won in 2000, you know, it was actually Fox News that broke the story about a DUI that he had previously in life. Do I think it impacted that election? I absolutely do. But with early voting in all these states, now you do have exceptions. The military certainly would be one. The elderly, the sick, the infirmed, we need to take care of them. We want them to participate and should accommodate them. But, you know, having weeks and weeks of vote is insane. But if you do have mail-in ballots, the minute they're delivered, there need to be security cameras that monitor those ballots put in a room with a camera 24/7 so nobody can tamper with them. You know, we should have updated voter rolls. We should have, you know, partisan observers in every precinct in the country watching the voting all day and the vote counting right after. I'd prefer paper ballots. A lot of foreign countries that once experimented with other means of voting have switched back to paper ballots. I think it has the most integrity. Well, what is the upside of this? Because both Democratic candidates and that have lost and Republican candidates that have lost have complained bitterly about a lack of integrity and a belief that an election is rigged. I think if you do this and do it the right way, you instill integrity in the process, and then everybody will have confidence in the results. Tillis clearly, you know, incensed, arguing it would be impossible to put the provisions of the bill into practice, even if Congress did manage to enact it. That's not true. We can do it. We can do it in time for the November elections, for crying out loud. You know, look at Elon Musk. You know, look, he was able to rescue an astronaut because Joe Biden wouldn't take the effort to go do it. But anyway, tried to use a whiteboard referencing his experience to implementing a voter ID law in his home state, describing the breadth of agencies. This is not complicated. It's only complicated if you're a bureaucrat. Only bureaucrats would find this complicated. Now, I hesitate to often do this, but I do it, and I do it with this caveat. I'm going to give out the number of the Capitol switchboard. And I'm going to give it out, but I do always ask, if you are going to call, don't be a jerk. Be respectful. Now, thank God most of you listen. Be respectful, and you can let Tom Tillis' office know this is important to you. that no illegals should be able to vote, and that simple voter ID brings integrity to the system and confidence in the results. Linda, what is the number?
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6: We'll put it on my website, Hannity.com. 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Now, and we'll give it out maybe a few more times during the show. But this is the moment of truth. Why is a Republican muddying up the waters here? We need time. 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
8: We have spoken exhaustively about the rise of anti-Semitism, you know, college campuses, halls of Congress, on the airwaves. By the way, a lot of it generated by a lot of geopolitical foes, separate and apart. More than 100 House Democrats voted to throw Israel to the wolves. You had a half of House Democrats voting to cut off aid to Israel, all aid to Israel. Did they do the same thing to Hamas or Gaza that is run by Hamas or Hezbollah, you know, in Lebanon? Interesting moral compass they have. Now, the amendment to a State Department spending bill would have eliminated $3.3 billion in funding. And thanks to strong Republican support, it failed 314 to 104. But the vote serves as a moment of reckoning for House Democrats, supporters of the aid cutoff. Nancy Pelosi, the former esteemed speaker, among, you know, all the predictable Democrats. It is sad that it's like officially dangerous now. I'm declaring to be Jewish in America. It really is, with all the rise of this virulent anti-Semitism. It's scary.
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23: The rest of your Thursday, mostly sunny skies. Can't rule out a spot shower or storm, but the heat is going to be the main takeaway. Thursday, Friday, and Saturday, all first alert weather days. Look for high temps in the middle and upper 90s. Feels like values 105 to even 110 at times. Rain and storm chances keeping a low profile. In fact, rain chances don't really grow till the latter half of the weekend as temps come down to the middle and lower 90s. From the WECT First Alert Forecast Center, I'm Gabe Ross.
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0: Hi, everybody. My name is McGraw Millhaven. 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I know it's a mouthful. 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Join me weeknights as I host America at Night. 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
1: 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All right. We have, you know, we'll see what happens with the SAVE Act. I am hopeful that, in fact, it gets passed. I know there have been other ways suggested. I know Mike Lee's been on this program. I've spoken with him on and off the air, spoken with Ted Cruz on and off the air. And I don't see that they were ever going to get to the numbers. They wanted a real filibuster where you stand there and you actually work and avoid vacation. Some people were hopeful it would work that way, allow J.D. Vance to keep it open. But we also have a deadline. This has to be done by, I believe it's August 3rd. And so there are a lot of complications along with it. Let me give you some other news of the day that is going on. President Trump says that tonight he will address on the, he will have an address to the nation. Do I think this may have an impact on how this all turns out with the SAVE Act? I do. It is a primetime speech. I've gotten, you know, bits and pieces and a bit of a preview of all of it. Some of this is going to be shocking. All of this is going to be based on real documents that we have discovered that have been in existence for some time. And that is that our nation has had the largest data breach in its history, that our government knew about it, and not only did they not tell you about it, which they should have, but they are even, there are even notes purposely, you know, designed in writing

0: that wanted to prevent all the information as it relates to a lack of voting integrity and compromise, et cetera, away from Donald J. Trump. At one point, Don Solomon briefed me and he's been up to his eyeballs in this as well. And John Solomon says that at one point, one guy writes something to the effect, I'm paraphrasing here, I'm running a shadow government. He'll never get his hands on it. He referring to President Donald J. Trump. I think it will wake a lot of Americans up to what's happening. Some people say, well, why is he talking about that topic? Why isn't he talking about Iran? Why isn't he? Well, he spends a lot of time talking about Iran. And, you know, he kind of gives us an update every single day. And I'll give you the latest update in a second. So is it important if we as a country fundamentally don't have integrity in our voting system and are allowing lapses and we're having security breaches and we're discovering that there are vulnerabilities, and the president will weigh in on apparently numerous vulnerabilities. And he's not even saying that it happened, but he just said that it's been known these vulnerabilities exist. And there's documentation to back it up, and the knowledge that these vulnerabilities existed and that we've never been told. You know, I find that to be, you know, a massive cover up by people that clearly had an agenda, and that was to never validate President Trump's instinctive belief that we're not having free and fair elections. And by the way, the belief stated by Stacey Abrams and Hillary Clinton and Democrats at certain points. I think it's a system that has to be a top priority. You've got to get our voting straight, period, end of sentence. On the Iranian issue, for the first time, the U.S. Navy is now using sea drones to attack Iranian ports. One of the things that I had been talking about for years is the next generation of weaponry. And we're watching it unfold in real time if people just pay attention. If you go back, as far as I can go back, and when President Reagan introduced the idea of the Strategic Defense Initiative, you know, he was mocked at. You know, they referred to it affectionately as Star Wars, making fun of the president, which had been popularized at around that time. And they'd create these images for TV, and the idea is, oh, we're going to send a missile up and we're going to take missiles out of the air. That is happening, you know, and has been happening every day in Israel for God knows, you know, how many years, you know, over the many years. When we were in Israel, we stood right next to the Iron Dome as they were being fired at, and that Iron Dome, you know, fired up and detected a missile that was incoming, taking it right out of the air. Well, that was, you know, almost identical to these, you know, these simulator, you know, examples that were put on major news networks at the time. So now it's real. By the way, the things that I'm hearing from very good sources in terms of the next generation of weaponry are so beyond sophisticated. It is incredible. That's why Kathy Hochul is just a moron, an idiot, you know, for shutting down building data centers, which need enormous amounts of power to move forward with AI development. But of course, you know, New York, it just makes one dumb decision after another. The president declaring that the U.S. is rebuilding our military, as Iran's IRGC now has lost 90% of their weapons capability. They're being diminished every second of every day. President not ruling out taking Karg Island, something we had talked a lot about in the past. Iran thinks they're going to get to Donald Trump depicting him on a billboard in a coffin. But, you know, that's what the propagandists there do. Stephen Miller saying Iranian officials are desperate now to get back to the table because they realize, oh, the blockade's back in place. We don't have any sources of income, not working out well. I don't think the answer is going to be resolved in terms of if we really want a peace deal. I think it's becoming abundantly clear with anyone with eyes to see. Unless you take out those people that are hardliners, loyalists to the old regime and the old supreme leader, the Ali Khamenei, unless those hardliners go, those that would be inclined to make the deal President Trump has insisted on, which is not that onerous, that would allow them to rebuild their society and not destroy all of their infrastructure, these people have to go. You know, and when we've got to have a reexamination, I believe, as a country in terms of national security and defense, Linda, you can look up what year, you know, Executive Order 12333 was in, and, you know, which prevents the targeting of leadership for assassination. Now, would the IRGC be a part of that? I don't think so, because those are legitimate military targets, because they're the ones that are responsible, you know, for ordering the firing of weapons and the attempts to close the Strait of Hormuz. Those are genuine, real, legitimate military targets. And, you know, I hear you in my ear. Yes.
1: No, I was just telling you that it was a foundational U.S. presidential directive. It was signed by Reagan in 81.
0: Yeah, I think it was a bad idea. You know, now it was Israel that took out that first tier of leadership in the beginning of Operation Epic Fury. This is going to go down in history as one of the most unbelievable military and intelligence successes of all time. You know, one of the things we've got to learn from history. We just have to. And I think there is a lot of history in Donald Trump's doctrine. And the fact that so many purposely distort it is, it gets frustrating at times, but it's not surprising at all. But, you know, I see three lessons in history that President Trump is, you know, enlisting here. You know, he has full recognition that if you see threats emerging, it's best to neutralize them while they are emerging, not when they become a massive force. You know, go back to World War II and go back to Great Britain and go back to Neville Chamberlain and go back to Mein Kampf even. And you compare him to Winston Churchill and go back to, you know, where Neville Chamberlain, you know, they have this big grand meeting in Munich, and he comes back and declares to the people of Great Britain that we will have peace in our time. And that level of appeasement and belief in the idiocy that a maniac that has actually put his maniacal thoughts in writing, it's called Mein Kampf, would actually, you know, stick to a deal based on the expansive actions he'd taken even up to that point. But I think the president learned between, you know, Mao in China, Stalin in Russia, Hitler in Germany, Mussolini, Italy, fascism, Tojo, Japan, Pol Pot in the killing fields, that, okay, when you have an opportunity to neutralize a threat, neutralize it early, it's probably in your best interest to do so. You know, he's learned from Reagan, peace through strength. And the president in his first term, thank God, although Joe Biden gave away way too much of the military buildup of Donald Trump to Ukraine, which was foolish. The Ukrainians, by the way, are showing the next generation of weaponry, because they're coming up with a new iteration, generation, if you will, of drone capability every 4 to 14 days. It's incredible what they have been able to do in less than 5 years. It's going on nearly 5 years. You know, nobody thought the Ukrainians would be in this fight and as successful at this late hour when this all began. And you got to give President Zelensky a lot of props and credit, because he's been able to figure out a way to penetrate, you know, even, you know, what we thought was one of the mightiest militaries or military might on the face of the earth. And now he's penetrating deep into Russian territory. I wonder how Vladimir Putin likes it. And then there'll be people that say, well, what about the fear of Putin, you know, using a tactical nuclear weapon? Well, that fear always exists for a real reason. He has nuclear weapons, which is why the crazy, insane, convert or die radical Islamic fascist in Iran can never have a nuclear weapon, which is what I agree with the president on. But back to the Winston Churchill analogy, you know, he always he read Mein Kampf, understood where this was headed, called it out. People thought he was crazy at the time. Neville Chamberlain's appeasement fails. Great Britain is attacked. Now, Winston Churchill becomes prime minister. Nobody liked him. He drank too much. He was too crude, smoked a lot of cigars. I assume there's a lot of women involved. I don't know for sure, but whatever. And, you know, this guy is walking around, you know, the streets of London, you know, during the bombing of Britain every day, you know, and what do I have to offer? Nothing but blood, toil, tears, and sweat. What is our aim, you ask? Victory. Victory at all costs against a monstrous tyranny. And he was right. That's what peace through strength. I think President Trump leans on that last 100 years of history. Over 100 million human souls died in that period of time. And if you can neutralize the threat ahead of time, I think it's pretty wise to do so. When people chant, they want death to America, death to Israel, and their actions back that up, meaning, you know, you have radical Islamists that, you know, the number one state sponsor of terror that have no problem killing people and terrorizing even their own people and slaughtering them. Yeah, I think it's a pretty good bet that they mean what they say. By the way, during the month of May alone, ICE arrested 625 Biden illegals who had murdered and raped and robbed and assaulted and otherwise harmed American citizens. Why has there been so little attention? And we were talking to Bill O'Reilly about this yesterday, you know, to tampon Tim Walz, governor, Minnesota, a guy convicted of raping a 10-year-old girl repeatedly. And this idiot, this incompetent moron, pardons this guy, an illegal from Laos, and to allow him to stay in our country. Why don't you move him into your house, Tampon Tim? He's called that because he wants feminine hygiene products and boys' bathrooms and grammar school. ICE agents are applauding President Trump's decision to reverse the order banning traffic stops. A Canadian woman arrested in New Jersey after slapping a teenage American girl for wearing sweatpants with Donald Trump's name. Guess what? She is being deported. Tim Walz offered a strange defense for pardoning this child molester. Anyway, he said publicly defended that vote for this pardon. And, you know, he went on to, you know, gives it this ridiculous excuse when asked about it. And questioned what he accomplished. He said, well, did that make us any safer? Did that make the children left behind any safer, more stable? Did it improve the idea that we can't all be judged by our worst day? And then he said, I want to be very clear. These are horrific crimes. They often are. This is murdering an innocent. This is raping an innocent child, you moron. Are you that freaking stupid and dumb? But he did want to give, you know, his running mate wanted to give free sex change operations, taxpayer funded, to illegals. All right, for too many of our vets, people, you know, courageous, they served our country honorably, now find themselves homeless or at risk of being homeless. Give you an example, Glenda Williams, U.S. Army vet, facing homelessness after, along with her 5 children, struggling to keep up with her rent, basic living expenses. Now, sadly, she lived in a dilapidated unit. It had rodents and mold and broken windows and broken electrical appliances. 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She's now gone back to school, pursuing a degree, her children excelling in their studies. 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Please donate to the Tunnel to Towers Foundation. 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
0: All right, when we come back, wait till you hear the exchange with Mary Miller and this medical doctor head. Straight ahead.
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24: A sixth night of airstrikes. I'm Lisa Brady, Fox News. The latest wave of strikes on Iran launched this afternoon, even as White House spokeswoman Caroline Levitt says the president is always open to diplomacy.
25: Iran very much continues to talk to the United States of America and express that they want to make a deal with us because they are suffering devastating blows on behalf of our United States military.
24: Though publicly, Iran remains defiant, with a military spokesman calling it a red line for the U.S. to interfere. Fear in the Strait of Hormuz. The White House says a speech tonight will focus on election security and that no one should prejudge it.
26: The president plans to reveal newly declassified intelligence assessments about vulnerabilities to election systems during 2020.
25: It will shock you if you have an honest eye listening to the president tonight, and everything he is saying will be backed by facts and by evidence.
26: White House Press Secretary Caroline Levitt says President Trump will also remark on intensifying attacks on Iran and the economy. Top Senate Democrat Chuck Schumer warns tonight's speech is not about 2020.
27: It's about undermining the 2026 election before a single vote has been cast.
26: Dozens of recounts, court cases, and audits of the 2020 election have found no widespread fraud.
24: Fox's Jared Halpern at the White House. You can hear special coverage of the president beginning at 9 Eastern tonight at foxnewsradio.com. Federal safety investigators confirming the remains of several geese were found on the wreckage of a sightseeing helicopter that crashed in New York City last year, killing a family of five from Spain and the pilot. One witness telling the NTSB there were many big geese in the area just before that crash into the Hudson River, but the crash remains under investigation. Stocks finished low after a mixed session. The Dow down 105 at the bell. 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
24: Texas flooding turns deadly in a region still recovering from last year's deadly flooding.
32: The Kirk County Sheriff's Office confirming at least one person has died after days of heavy rain and flooding in Texas Hill Country, where more than 100 people died in floods last year.
33: This morning, there was about 200,000 cubic feet per second of water coming through the Guadalupe, which was significantly higher than last year.
32: Kendall County Judge Shane Stolarczyk. Texas Governor Greg Abbott says more than 70 people have been rescued, and flight crews completed four hoist rescues from a rooftop in Gillespie County this morning.
34: We do not anticipate additional heavy pockets of rain at this time through this afternoon, so we do expect the receding of the water.
32: Kendall County Emergency Management Coordinator Brady Constantine.
24: Fox's Christian Goodwin, but some rivers are still rising with more rain in the forecast. At least 17 states have air quality alerts because of smoke from Canada, where a wildfire fight continues.
34: Ontario Premier Doug Ford says 150 fire crews and nearly 50 firefighting aircraft are working around the clock to extinguish these fires. Toronto is under an air quality warning as the air is considered very unhealthy to breathe. It can be dangerous even for a young and healthy person to exert themselves too much in this air. The city has closed all outdoor pools and has moved many summer camps indoors. And Canadians, of course, are keeping a close eye on these wildfires and an even closer eye on their neighbors.
24: Fox's Asher Red in Toronto. There are also wildfires burning in northern Minnesota, prompting campsite evacuations and the combined smoke blowing from the upper Midwest more than 1,000 miles to New York City, up to New England, and down to Washington, D.C. A tech sell-off leads Wall Street lower, the Dow dropping more than 100 points, the S&P down 38, the NASDAQ down 387.
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7: There's a jam up in place on the northbound side of College Road. Pretty heavy right around Holly Tree Road, around toward Wrightsville Avenue. A little sluggish as you pass by Marcus Street to and past MLK. There's also a delay beginning to form on northbound Military Cutoff at Eastwood Road. We're Dixon, right now traffic.
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1: We believe that for the movement to continue, it can't be me. 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
6: All right, thanks, Scott Shannon. 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Toll free, it's 800-941. Sean, you want to be a part of the program. So we have yesterday what I thought was pretty interesting. Was it yesterday, Yolanda, or the day before? It might have been the day before. So anyway, Congresswoman Mary Miller confronts Dr. Sam Hawgood, I believe is his name, how you pronounce it, Chancellor of the University of California, San Francisco, I believe is the medical school of all places. And I mean, it's fairly spectacular, the answer you get, especially when it's somebody coming from the medical community. It really is breathtaking. You know, I've said this many times, things I never thought I'd be discussing in the course of my radio career when I started many decades ago. Here we are talking about it. You know, you have a Senate candidate, you know, cisgender, God is non-binary, Tallarico, also advocating for the rights of biological trans men to have access to abortion. You know, I jokingly say, well, what are the other four genders? I know what two are. Nobody can explain it. He can't explain it. And, you know, then the idea that, well, I guess I got this whole Our Father thing, you know, that I learned my entire life and career and that's so meaningful to me. But I never thought I'd discuss that. And, you know, it was a simple, really, exchange where Congresswoman Miller is asking the medical leader at UCSF, about non-biological women, if there's ever been a case of a non-biological woman ever having a baby. And then she asked the same medical leader, can someone have a uterus but not be a woman? Seems like basic, simple biology to me. And again, unless I need to be re-educated here, I want you to listen to this exchange.
7: Framework for gender and sex concepts in teaching advises against using the term pregnant women. Instead, it says to use pregnant people. Who are pregnant people compared to pregnant women? Just curious.
8: So that is a part of a curriculum to help our students who are facing a wide diversity of patients. Of course, the vast majority of pregnancies are in women, and I have absolutely no problem with using the word pregnant women. I use it myself.
7: Has a non-biological woman ever had a baby?
8: A transgender person can.
7: Has a non-biological woman ever had a baby?
8: I would reiterate,
7: we take
8: ridiculous.
7: Care. It's ridiculous. Can someone have a uterus but not be a woman? Because it seems like your school is promoting that ridiculous idea.
9: I think, again, as Dr. Hawgood has described, we're treating transgender people. But we're doing that in compliance with state and federal law.
7: And you do teach biology?
9: Yes, we do.
7: Yes, this is curious. So I'm going to ask you again, can someone have a uterus and not be a woman? Just say yes or no. Can they?
9: Again, I would need your gentle lady.
7: That's what your medical school is promoting.
6: It's a medical school. This drives me insane because the answers are obvious. I mean, the fact that Congresswoman Miller, who will join us in a second, has to go back again and again and again. You know, well, the vast majority of people that get pregnant are women. That wasn't her question. Can a biological man, she's asking, or non-biological woman ever, have they ever had a baby? And if in fact the answer is no, which the answer is no, Then why do you say, well, a vast majority are pregnant women? Vast majority. Well, what about the other instances? What are you talking about? And how do you run a medical school this way? Anyway, Congresswoman Mary Miller, Illinois, joins us. I don't know whether to laugh or cry, to be honest, Congresswoman. You did a great job. Thank you. It was very edifying in a lot of ways, but then frustrating on another level.
0: Yes, well, we're continuing our investigation into the left's lunacy and how they have infiltrated our institutions with this woke agenda, including our medical schools. And it is very troubling. I'm calling for medical schools that abandon scientific truth. They should lose their accreditation. And this should concern every American that one of the nation's leading medical schools asserts that a biological man could get pregnant.
6: Well, I mean, on the medical school level, that's one level. I got to wonder how the student body would react to that. But the situation gets more acute and worse to me when we, you know, start talking about, you know, kids in grade school, kids in high school. To me, it then, you know, crosses a line into indoctrination. I'll give you a case in point, and I affectionately refer to him, please forgive me, as Tampon Tim, meaning Tim Walz, because, you know, he put feminine hygiene products inside of boys' bathrooms in grammar school. And remember, his running mate, Kamala Harris, wanted taxpayer-funded sex change operations for illegal immigrants and convicts. And, you know, to me, all of this is insane. So it gains more importance the younger we go. And the indoctrination side of this is even more frustrating, because I imagine if you're in grade school, high school, you begin to think you can't even tell the simple truth about science.
0: I think we have two problems. One is we've kicked God to the curb, and God created us male and female. He's defined marriage. He's defined good and evil. And now we want to redefine all this. We want to put ourselves in the place of God. So that is number one, causing the confusion. The second thing is we need to redefine what love is. We are so squishy. It is ridiculous. I always told my children, love gives someone what they need and not necessarily what they want. And the first thing that people need is the truth. And whatever fantasy someone has, it's the responsibility of the person that doesn't have a mental illness or whatever to tell them the truth. And you are either XX or XY. And I, as a woman and a mother, this is an affront to me. I believe they're deliberately erasing distinctions between biological sexes and erasing motherhood, which is a gift unique to women.
6: Well, I totally agree with you. Although there are times when people have an extra chromosome. You are aware of that part biologically. That's just a fact.
0: Yes.
6: But people are either born biologically male, meaning male body parts, or female. And there are cases that I've read about, and again, correct me if I'm wrong, where people are born with both. But it is an anomaly. It is rare, but it does happen.
0: And their anomaly does not change the healthy person XX or XY. And also, they still have... It's a rare anomaly. I know people want to say it's not, but what we have in our country is clearly social contagion, and it's based on the fact that we want to be God, we want to define the terms, and we won't tell the truth to people and to our children. And these deans and chancellors, we can either, they're either one of two things, educated idiots or they're liars. And I think they're liars. They were stumbling because they knew the truth and they were trying to figure out a way to get around what they're doing at their medical schools.
6: So it then goes a little bit deeper and a little bit further, and it's even impacting and will impact, for example, the Senate race in the great state of Texas. I mean, you know, I called Tallarico, the Democratic Senate candidate, six genders, because he actually made the case that there aren't two genders, but there are six. Nobody's ever been able to give an answer what the other four are. If perhaps, Congresswoman, you know what he's referring to, please enlighten us, because I don't know. I'm pleading ignorance, and I mean it. Number one. And number two, this is the same guy that has been championing the rights of biological men to have access to abortion. Now, can you explain why any biological male, born biological male, would ever need access to an abortion?
0: I mean, it's ridiculous. It's insanity. And I want to tell people, quit playing along with it. Lovingly speak the truth. And under Joe Biden, the whole time, they were demanding that we denied reality. And they kept saying LGBTQIA2S+. Every bill we passed had sexual orientation, gender identity attached to it. They are insane. And we need to start saying it. And that these...
6: By the way, do you know what the A and the I stands for? Because I honestly don't know. I looked it up once, but I don't recall.
0: There's actually a longer list. I don't know. But
6: oh, it got longer since I last looked. Oh, okay. You know, why don't we just put the whole alphabet in, A, B, C, D, E, F, G? I mean, why don't we just go through the alphabet? That'll cover everybody.
0: It's confusion because we have kicked God to the curb. Our country needs to repent and turn back to God and acknowledge that he is creator, he is Lord, he is boss, and that we mess things up, and we should not be sitting in the place as little G-O-D-S's, and we have confusion over it.
6: All right, quick break. Right back, we'll continue more with Congresswoman Mary Miller, who is with us from Illinois. 800-941-SHAWN, our number. We'll get to your calls on the other side. That's straight ahead as we continue this Thursday.
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16: There's a jam up in place on the northbound side of College Road, pretty heavy right around Holly Tree Road, around toward Wrightsville Avenue. A little sluggish as you pass by Marcus Street to and past MLK. There's also a delay beginning to form on northbound Military Cutoff at Eastwood Road. We're Dixon, right now traffic.
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0: All right, our final moments. Mary Miller, Congresswoman from Illinois. I can't believe we're even discussing it. Confronting the head of this medical school, wouldn't answer the question about whether or not men can have children, or biological men, or a non-biological woman has ever had a baby. Well, the vast majority are pregnant women. Vast majority, or 100% of people? Couldn't answer it. Anyway, we continue now with Mary Miller. Congresswoman joins us from Illinois. You know, this is the party that lectured us about follow the science, follow the science. Well, the science never told us that young people were at risk from dying of COVID. Those examples were fairly non-existent. You know, if you dared to advocate for alternative treatment of COVID, monoclonal antibodies, or, for example, hydroxychloroquine. Well, there's been numerous studies post-COVID that has shown that taken early, hydroxychloroquine would mitigate symptoms for people that tested positive for COVID. Nobody wanted to hear it then, and, you know, I said it. I'll give you another example. The whole premise of the shot that they were forcing on the American people, and a lot of it was misinformation. We now know that Dr. Fauci was not being honest with the American people when he was talking about wet markets. But all of this, you know, led to enormous criticism. And I can tell you, directed at people like me, because I refuse to tell anyone in my audience what they should and should not do to their body. I know I'm not a medical doctor. I know nothing about their medical history, pre-existing conditions, comorbidities. It's not my place. But yet I was excoriated for a long time for saying you're going to have to work that out with your own doctor based on your unique medical history, your age, all of those other factors. And I can't decide for you.
1: Well, I agree. It's a travesty about what happened. And they tried to force us to deny reality. It was an experimental vaccine. It should have been available for anybody that wanted it, that was in a high-risk group. They forced it on people that weren't even in a high-risk group. Whenever have we forced young people to incur risk for the sake of older people? I mean, I just think Fauci should go to prison for the rest of his life.
0: Well, it was disgraceful. Now, by the way, the person that created the technology that allowed for the mRNA vaccines, a guy by the name of Dr. Robert Malone, even he said that it was experimental. It's not been perfected. And he said that the only people that should even be considered for it are older people with pre-existing conditions and comorbidities, but that are over 65. That's it, not children. And yet it became mainstream. And, you know, in my free state of Florida, God forbid, you took a different position, you were excoriated for that.
1: Well, they were forcing people that had the virus and had natural immunity. As soon as they got over it, some of them were forced, in order to keep their jobs, to go get the vaccine, the experimental vaccine. They weren't even in the risk group. And they had natural immunity. When have we ever done that? Never.
0: Yeah. Well, I applaud you for taking a very brave stand and really exposing this guy for being a nut job. I don't think if I had a child that wanted to go to medical school, I would be letting them consider that school. Congresswoman, we really appreciate it. Great job. Thank you for being with us.
1: You're welcome. Take care.
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9: There's an accident on Market Street at the interchange with College Road. So far, it's only adding to your heavy delays going northbound from that point to and past MLK. College Road is pretty slow going northbound near Shipyard Boulevard, then again approaching MLK. Rick Dixon, right now, traffic.
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10: Cape Fear weather.
11: A new heat wave in southeastern North Carolina will get worse as we head into your Friday. For tonight, mostly clear and muggy conditions. Overnight lows, middle and upper 70s. On your Friday, mostly partly sunny skies. There is a slight chance of a stray shower or a thunderstorm. Otherwise, very hot. Highs ranging from the lower 90s along the coast and near 100 inland. Feels like temperatures between 105 and 110. From the WECT First Alert Forecast Center, I'm meteorologist Eric Davis.
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0: news all afternoon. When you get off work, be sure to check in first for everything you missed during the day. 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
1: All right, 25 now to the top of the hour, toll free. 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Our friends at Sig Sauer, they're now celebrating 250 years of freedom. 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All right, summertime's here. Incidents of crime often go up in the summertime. You've got to always have a safety security plan for you and your family. Remember, Sig Sauer, proudly made in the Live Free or Die state of New Hampshire. About half their workforce, former military. The Sig Sauer, a proud partner of the U.S. military. As a matter of fact, they provide the official sidearm of every branch of the U.S. military. I actually have an M17 pistol. Now, that's the same one carried by our brave men and women that defend freedom all around the world. And remember, the P365, the number one concealed carry pistol in the entire country. We're a Sig Sauer family on this show. Sweet baby James, both of us have several Sig Sauer firearms. Linda, she's very unique. She has her P365, but she has the Rose Special Edition. I still don't really know what that means. I haven't really looked. What is the Rose Special Edition?
2: 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It's made a little bit smaller, but with the same impact, and it has beautiful rose engraving on the side.
1: 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It's very fascinating because to watch wannabe 2028 Democratic candidates now, you know, fumble and bumble and change their core beliefs because the desire for power is that radical and severe in them. You know, one of the things I've been calling out in the era of cisgender, non-binary, you know, fighting for men's rights to have access, biological men's rights to have abortions, Tallarico in Texas, obviously Mr. Nazi tattoo and every other atrocious, repulsive thing associated with Graham Plattner and El Sayed, you know, out there campaigning with Hassan Piker, who said we're responsible for 9/11. America is. And then, of course, the worst part of it is the deafening silence from the left. They won't say a word. We've covered this comprehensively. You know, Andy Beshear is a Democrat. He is also the governor of the great state of Kentucky. And he always prided himself on being a common sense, more moderate Democrat. Now he clearly has, you know, intentions on an ambition for the White House. Clearly, like Gavin Newsom, like Kamala Harris, I do believe also like AOC.

0: We'll see. We'll see if I'm right in time. But to now see the so-called former, quote, moderate voices, or at least the way they tried to portray themselves, now, you know, race to the radical left. It's breathtaking to watch it. You know, I saw the first signs with Josh Shapiro in Pennsylvania. It's not going to work in the case of Josh Shapiro. I don't think it's going to work in the case of Andy Beshear. I don't think it'll work in the case of Gavin Newsom. I think that radical base that tends to show up and vote in Democratic primaries in big numbers, usually, you know, primaries are base run elections, usually. That may change. You never know. There are exceptions. But here's Andy Beshear, governor of Kentucky, claimed to be a moderate. Listen to what he says, defending democratic socialism.
1: And I actually don't think that the democratic base or voters have necessarily shifted. I think right now they don't believe in anyone's solutions. They just don't see life getting better. And I will say this, many who are running under the democratic socialist brand or the progressive brand are making their case with just extreme passion.
0: That's all. It's just passion. They've not shifted their position. You know, when the obviously the radicals now run the party and have instilled fear in their fellow Democrats that they will not be criticized or else. And the or else means if Chuck Schumer speaks out, Hakeem Jeffries, both leaders in name only, their positions will be done, gone. They'll be challenged and thrown out of office, which is probably going to happen anyway. So it's not going to work. Now, you look at the state of Michigan, you have this congresswoman, Gwen Moore, encouraging, I believe she's from Wisconsin, encouraging Democrats to embrace the socialist radical ideology. Listen.
2: They want to frame all of the safeguards that we have in our capitalist society as socialist, you know, regulating industry so that they don't dump poison into the water and the air. They want to call that socialist. So I think that Democrats have got to stop being shy about that term.
0: They've got to be shy. Stop being shy. Embrace communism. Embrace socialism, you know, because that is the party. So you might as well embrace it. If you dare not embrace it, you will be ostracized and probably challenged, primaried, and thrown out of the office and kicked to the curb, which is why nobody's willing to speak out except for John Fetterman. Then you got, of course, no-show governor, you know, Gavin Newsom running the communist utopia of California. The guy's never there, never works. He's writing books. He's podcasting, you know, world traveler, going to soccer games now, and, you know, full-time Trump stalker, halftime Hannity stalker. Now Gavin pulling a typical Gavin move, and that is socialism is never going to work, but capitalism, as we know, it doesn't work either. Oh, okay, so we're going to get a whole new economic system based on Gavin Newsom, whose policies have pushed, you know, billions and billions and billions of dollars in wealth out of his state, and never mind the fact that they can't even, you know, have fire hydrants with water in them or reservoirs with water in them or practice the science of forestry or prepare for predictable wildfires in Southern California and predictable Santa Ana winds that fuel those fires. Whoopsie days, he forgot. And then the poor people a year and a half ago that lost their homes, they still have to insure them and pay taxes on them, but they can't get permits to rebuild their homes. Listen.
3: Something's fundamentally broken here, and that wealth is creating power, locking in rules and regulations, locking everybody else out. Socialism not going to work, but capitalism as we know it doesn't work either.
0: What do you recommend, Gavin? You're doing such a good job chasing anybody with money out of your state. Just by the way, don't stop what you're doing, Gavin. Just stay away. Don't fix any problems. Keep, you know, the highest income tax in the entire country, highest sales tax in the entire country, highest gasoline taxes in the entire country, highest poverty rate, highest homeless rate. And of course, in 2008, here's my plan to solve homelessness. We are living through unprecedented times, which makes this election winnable in what normally would be a very difficult environment for Republicans if they get their act together. All right, let's get to our phones. Let us say hi to Tom. He's in New York. Tom, hi. How are you? Glad you called.
4: Hey, Sean. Thanks so much for taking my call. You know, I am a longtime listener, and I listen to you every day when I'm driving home. Now,
0: thank you, my friend. What's going on?
4: I got really excited the other day when I heard that Joe Biden is coming out with a new book in November. But I just had one question. Do the crayons come with the book, or do I have to buy the crayons?
0: I don't know. I mean, I think that would be a nice little trick to, you know, maybe incentivize people. Just count me among those that are suspicious and doubting that Joe Biden ever, you know, wrote a single word in the book. I'd be fascinated to see if he does any interviews associated with it. Clearly, the Democratic Party was very nervous. They were planning to release it before the election. That now will be released after the election. They don't want his name associated with their party. They want him to go away. But he's not, and I guess he needs the money, and he's out there. You know, what I really want, though, and maybe you do too, Tom, what I really want, I want the Her tapes. I want the interviews. I want the interviews with the author that, you know, had her, the special counsel, conclude that, yeah, he's not somebody that I can prosecute because he's very, very old, very, very forgetful. And really what he was saying is he's a cognitive mess. And no jury would take any of what he says seriously. That's what he was saying. I want to hear those tapes.
4: Absolutely.
0: Yeah. All right. My advice before wealth tax and before everything else that they're getting an exit tax, I consider maybe finding a new home, Tom. Just do it quick. All right, quick break, right back. More of your calls coming up straight ahead. Our toll-free number is 800-941-SEAN if you want to be a part of the program this Thursday.
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11: And College Road continues to crawl northbound, very heavy in spots from Holly Tree Road, all the way off to and past MLK. There's accident clear break that's going on Market Street at the interchange with College Road. It's adding to your delays on northbound Market Street. Brett Dixon, right now traffic.
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19: I'm feeling lucky to have my college-age kids home with me for a few weeks this summer. And one of the things I know we're going to be talking about, AI. I've started to use it more often at the hospital to get fresh takes on patient problems that I'm trying to solve. And for my girls, well, I know that they are navigating college now with these new powerful tools. Something, frankly, that you and I couldn't have even imagined when we were in school. But while it may be tempting to outsource your studying and your work to these large language models, I beg you not to. And that's because AI chatbots tend to reproduce what researchers call weird viewpoints. That's an acronym: Western, Educated, Industrialized, Rich, and Democratic. 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

0: Let's get back to our busy phones. 800-941-SEAN if you want to join us. All right, this is a real problem. I have a lot of friends in New York, and they're all telling me the same thing. These wildfires from Canada, the air quality in the Northeast, even going down as far south as New York and even, you know, further south than that, is like well beyond the danger range. Pat is in upstate New York. Hey, Pat, how are you? Sorry, what's going on out there?
1: Oh, I'm doing well, Sean. Thanks for taking my call.
0: Is it as bad as like what I'm seeing and hearing?
1: Clearing my throat a little bit.
0: Wow.
1: I'm in District 21, soon to be Anthony Constantino's district, we hope. If everybody gets out and supports him.
0: So what's going on?
1: Well, I want to know what your feelings are about maybe President Trump getting involved and maybe expediting this issue with these wildfires. You know, it's been 4 years now where we've had this. It seems constant. I don't want to say deliberate, but maybe. But they're not doing anything to mitigate it or stop it. So I want to know what your thoughts are. You know, Carney has all this money to send to Ukraine and the Mideast, but not enough to equip his country to deal with these fires.
0: You know, wildfires are predictable events. Let me put it that way. Let me start there. And just like in California, Santa Ana winds are predictable winds that come. And if it's during a wildfire, which happens quite often in Southern California, it makes the situation exponentially worse, which is why you would need to prepare for a worst case scenario. That's why you would likely practice the science of forestry. You can go to school and get a degree in forestry. It is a real science. And, you know, from the very people that lectured us about following the science on COVID, they don't practice the science of forestry. They didn't have water in reservoirs and fire hydrants out there. I mean, I don't know what we can do. It's another country. It's an independent country. I really don't know what options we have. But I feel bad for people like you and my friends that do live in New York that have to live through this. I hear the air quality is dangerous at this point. And for people that have some pre-existing lung condition or whatever, it's even more particularly dangerous.
1: And Sean, one of the weird things is if, you know, you look at the satellite imagery of the country from about Minnesota east, that satellite imagery has been shut off, has not been accessible by the public online since last night.
0: No, I wonder why.
1: Yeah.
0: I mean, I can only guess. I really wonder why. Because as Trump, you know, just like with, you know, Anthony Fauci knowing about NIH money funneled through the Eco Health Alliance to the Wuhan lab that had gain of function research. Yeah, they didn't want you to know all that truth. They just wanted to tell you to put, well, first it was no masks, Fauci said. Then it was one mask, then maybe three masks, you know, and meanwhile, you know, it's probably from a wet market. It might have come from a bat. It was all a lie. They knew it was a lie. And, you know, the risk to children, there was no risk, real risk to children. Minimal at best. Only kids that had pre-existing conditions. There was no need to put masks on them. It was no need for them to, you know, go into learning by remote. But remember, Gavin Newsom's kids, you know, kids that went to public school in California, they couldn't have in-person learning, but his kids could. Nobody can go to a restaurant, but he could. You know, one standard for me and another for thee. It's unbelievable how corrupt government can be. It really is. Don't ever look. I love you and my audience. Please don't ever depend on government for anything. Please become as independent in your life as you possibly can. Anyway, appreciate the call, Pat, upstate New York. 800-941-SEAN is a number. As we as a country now celebrate our 250th anniversary, you know, this milestone is also time to reflect on the enduring relationship between the U.S. and Israel, our greatest ally. President John F. Kennedy once said, Israel was not created in order to disappear. Israel will endure and flourish. And those words absolutely captured the spirit of the young democracy. But this has been an ongoing problem since, you know, time immemorial. But these two nations, our nation, they've been our greatest ally. They just are the most reliable, the toughest, in so many ways that a lot of Americans don't even know. But anyway, we're maybe thousands of miles apart, but we stand united with a shared value system of democracy and faith and freedom and resilience. You know, the problem is, you know, Israel has been in a fight for their survival. 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People are now homeless. Their homes have been destroyed. 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
11: Diplomacy remains on the table. On Lisa Brady, Fox News. That bottom line from the White House. But Press Secretary Caroline Levitt also says Iran violated a ceasefire agreement.
12: Specifically, in the memorandum of understanding that they signed, they were not to fire on commercial vessels moving through the Strait of Hormuz. And unfortunately, they have made the tragic decision for them to do that.
11: She says that's what led to renewed U.S. strikes on Iran, a sixth consecutive night of strikes underway.
13: Now, for the first time since President Trump ordered return of the naval blockade, U.S. forces disabled an oil tanker, firing Hellfire missiles at her stacks, trying to run through the blockade to Iran's Karg Island. To date, two other ships have reversed course and turned away from that blockade enforced by 20 U.S. warships and hundreds of aircraft in the sky.
11: Fox's Lucas Tomlinson in Tel Aviv. Iran launching more strikes on Gulf neighbors and threatening to have proxies in Yemen shut down another strait. Senate Minority Leader Chuck Schumer says Democrats are focusing on ending escalating the conflict.
6: Our focus has to be on ending this horrible war that has no direction and no gain.
11: Schumer also says President Trump is trying to change the subject with tonight's address to the nation, which Levitt says will focus on election security and findings suggesting adjustments may be needed.
12: I think part of the problem is that the media has refused to acknowledge that tens of millions of Americans across the country share the concerns of this president about the sanctity of our election.
11: In his push for proof of citizenship and other changes, the president often mentions the 2020 election when no widespread fraud was found. One longtime aide to the president who's operated the teleprompter for speeches for years is accused of placing bets on a prediction market about things the president would say. The White House says the president has put that staffer on unpaid leave and that there is a strict ethics policy in place over prediction markets. 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
11: The Trump administration is renewing a rule denying green cards to immigrants using public benefits.
17: The public charge policy would deny legal immigration status to immigrants using public benefits like food stamps, Medicaid, and federal housing vouchers. The policy was first implemented during President Trump's first term, but was reversed by former President Joe Biden. Under the policy, green card applicants would have to prove they're not a burden to the country. U.S. Citizenship and Immigration Services says the federal government is reaffirming the requirement of self-reliance and protecting public resources. At the White House, Jared Halpern, Fox News.
11: The Navy's Blue Angels reviewing a low-flying fighter jet over a Florida beach during an air show yesterday.
18: Some of the spectators there really seemed excited by the whole process. That is, of course, the home of the Blue Angels, Pensacola Beach, Florida. That's being called a low-altitude pass by that jet. Now, keep in mind, there were no injuries from it, but the Navy officials initially said there would be a safety review after that pass.
11: Fox's Steve Harrigan. Well, the acting U.S. Navy secretary has since posted flight debrief complete, no reprimands, no firings, no problem, adding, that's the sound of freedom. War Secretary Pete Hegseth has said flyovers will continue until morale improves. A new group of Mouseketeers on the way as Disney Plus orders a pilot for a reboot of the Mickey Mouse Club.
19: Originally launched in 1955, before undergoing several iterations, the show is responsible for discovering and launching young talent, including Annette Funicello, Britney Spears, Ryan Gosling, Justin Timberlake, and Christina Aguilera. The new squad of youngsters anchoring the reboot pilot are some of the Camp Rock 3 cast members and more. Music will play a large role in the variety program, which begins production on the pilot this month.
11: Fox's Monica DeLuca. Stocks finish lower.
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24: In Porter's Neck, watch out for a pretty bad accident on 17 going south just before 140. It's causing bumper-to-bumper traffic from before Sidbury Road. North along 17, that's not too bad getting past it, but there's a very heavy backup in toward Hampstead approaching 210. We're at Dixon, right now in traffic.
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0: come along.
1: We believe that for the movement to continue, it can't be me. And for that reason, we are suspending campaign operations.
2: 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Do you regret endorsing him?
1: Yes.
3: I've never been more optimistic than I am today that we have the formula to end this war. 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
4: Freedom is back in style. Welcome to the revolution.
0: Yeah, we're coming to your city.
4: 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Coming up next, our final news roundup and information overload hour.
5: All right, news roundup, information overload hour. Our toll free number this Thursday, 800-941-SEAN, if you want to be a part of the program. You know, it's interesting. Josh Shapiro also sounding more and more left wing every single day. And, you know, it is now a phenomenon where if you are a Democrat, you will now capitulate, compromise, bow down at the altar of left wing, you know, socialist radicalism because you want power. And it's kind of a shame that the only voice of sanity is John Fetterman. And I give him a lot of credit. That's why I mention him a lot. Here's President Trump weighing in on the idea that Josh Shapiro just doesn't have what it takes. He said it yesterday in Pennsylvania.
6: Thanks as well to your amazing state treasurer, Stacey Garrity, who is running for governor. And I'm telling you, this guy Shapiro is totally overrated. I watched him the other night doing a speech, and he does not have what it takes. I hear things about Stacey, and I'm hearing some poll numbers that are very good, but Shapiro is, he doesn't have what it takes. People think that's a horrible statement to make, but that's the way politics is.
5: Now, the president has made numerous trips to Pennsylvania since the beginning of his second term, announcing building out a lot of industry within the state, within the Commonwealth of Pennsylvania. And he was doing the same again yesterday, announcing nearly $10 billion in investments in our defense industrial base in Pennsylvania. That will create more than 4,000 jobs. By the way, to my friends in the Commonwealth in Pennsylvania, congratulations. Here's President Trump.
6: But we're here today to celebrate a colossal victory for this Commonwealth and for the entire nation. This afternoon, we're announcing nearly $10 billion of new investments in our defense industrial base right here in the great Commonwealth of Pennsylvania. And these investments will create more than 4,000 jobs. Pennsylvania workers will build the ships, submarines, trucks, weapons, and industries that will ensure America remains the strongest and most powerful nation in the history of the world.
5: Okay. Anyway, she's running for governor, gubernatorial candidate for the Commonwealth of Pennsylvania. Stacey Garrity is with us. The president had a lot of nice things to say about you. I can see like people like Andy Beshear, Gavin Newsom, Kamala Harris, now Josh Shapiro also, you know, trying to cater to the radical left that now controls this Democratic Party, and nobody dares speak out against it except for John Fetterman in your state.
7: Hey, Sean, that's absolutely right, and thanks for having me on. And
5: I'm sorry, I didn't mean to interrupt. I apologize.
7: No, that's okay. I just saw John Fetterman at the Defense and Innovation Summit. And he's very supportive.
5: I'm not surprised, which is interesting. The person that I think knows politics the best in the Commonwealth, we've had her on this program and TV many times, you know, is our good friend. I think a terrific writer from Pennsylvania, Selena Zito, who really, I think the president actually had a moment with her and called her on stage. And actually, you know, was joking about it. She was so proud of that moment. And I noticed she posted it on X, and I'm a big fan of hers.
7: Oh, I am as well. And when she came down, actually, she was standing right next to me. But you know what? I was proud to be there because I'm a veteran. So 30 years in the Army Reserve. And as a veteran, I know a strong defense starts with a strong industrial base.
5: Well, I agree with that. Now, since the president has been reelected and took office in January of 2015, 5. He's been to Pennsylvania a lot, and he's investing a lot of money in your state. Now, your state also does very well, because unlike a neighboring state, New York, your state has embraced, you know, the fracking industry, and it has been a huge economic boom. Now the president invests in steel. Now he's investing in, you know, the defense industry. I mean, we're talking about billions and billions of dollars going to places like Pittsburgh and other parts of the state, up, you know, upstate. How big an impact is that having in the Commonwealth?
7: Well, it's going to have a huge impact. You know, Pennsylvania has all the ingredients that we need to lead, but we really have to stop getting in our own way. So right now we rank 38th economically, 39th in education, 41st overall, and we're spending $5 billion more than what we bring in. So if we are to unleash the natural gas that is the envy of the entire world, we are the Saudi Arabia of natural gas, that will create 200,000 family-sustaining jobs and generate $5 to $6 billion in revenue that we desperately need because of our structural deficit, of course.
5: Okay, so why is it that for some reason there is a perception within Pennsylvania, and I know because I talk to people there, that Shapiro's a nice guy, that he's doing an okay job? What has he done as governor that has created that perception?
7: Well, he's all things to all people. And so this is the 10th race that he's run in, and he's never really been challenged. He hasn't even had a negative ad run against him in over a decade. And because he's never been challenged, he'll say whatever he needs to, in which, you know, of Pennsylvania's 67 counties that he's in. And so people don't know what he really stands for. And what he stands for is boys competing against our girls in sports. He said, if you don't believe that, you're an extremist. He has sued the Trump administration over 24 times. And one of those lawsuits, Sean, is for gender affirming care. Maybe we should call it gender denying care for trans little kids who don't even know what they want to eat for dinner using our taxpayer dollars. You know, and I could go on and on and on. But, you know, people are starting to pay attention. And the poll, the Quinnipiac poll that just came out yesterday, his lead was cut by almost a third, so he dropped 5 points, and his unfavorable.
5: No, I saw that poll. He's down 5 points from where he was in February, so obviously maybe word is getting out. The one advantage Republicans have that nobody seems to be talking about, and this is the first time in over a decade, is Republicans have a financial advantage going into these midterms. Look, whether people want to admit it or not, money matters in political races, and it's going to matter in Pennsylvania.
7: It sure is. And of course he started out with, oh my goodness, almost $40 million in his campaign war chest before he ever even announced. So, that's challenging. But you know what, like we said, he's not a moderate. And I think it really ticked people off when he didn't participate in the Great American State Fair. And thank goodness to bipartisan efforts of Senators McCormick and Fetterman that we were able to pull it off. And then didn't tell the truth, said businesses didn't want to participate, which just was, you know, categorically false.
5: It is the only state, the Commonwealth of Pennsylvania, the only one in the country where you have a Republican senator elected, and that being Dave McCormick, and then you have John Fetterman, a Democrat. And these guys work incredibly closely together. And I've asked them both and interviewed them both together. And the reason they do is because they try to put the people of Pennsylvania first. It's the only state that has that. That's pretty amazing.
7: Well, it is amazing. And they just want to do the right thing for Pennsylvania, which is what I do as state treasurer. You know, I work with anybody that wants to help make Pennsylvania a better place to work, live, and raise a family. And we have so many blessings in Pennsylvania. Look where we're located. We're within a few hours drive of 60% of the population. So we should be the hub of global commerce. We have world-class industries. We have, like I mentioned earlier, natural resources that are the envy of the world. And the fact of the matter is we're squandering our blessings, and it doesn't have to be that way.
5: Stacey Garrity, we're going to follow your race. We really wish you the best of luck. I hope people start to pay attention not only to your message, but to the record of Josh Shapiro. Because I think if they do, they're going to recognize that this guy appears to be a moderate, and I don't really believe he is.
7: Well, Sean, he's a career politician, and this is my first political office. Spent 30 years in the Army Reserve and 30 years in manufacturing.
5: Well, you know what? You know, it was always the vision of our founders and framers to present to office people that were common people, hardworking, that wanted to serve, you know, either in Washington or in their state. And you sound like the perfect candidate. Stacey Garrity, we're really going to follow this race closely. Appreciate your time.
7: Thanks, Sean.
5: 800-941-SEAN, our number if you want to be a part of the program. Linda, I know this is important to you. You left New York. You live in the Commonwealth of Pennsylvania. And you know what? I mean, I don't know why he has this perception that he is a moderate, because I don't, you know, as she rightly pointed out, he's not.
8: I don't think anybody thinks he's a moderate. I think the right hates him the way I hate him. We all know he's a liar. We all know he takes money from people like the DSA, from the Soroses and those groups. He allows a complete and utter failing. You know, he doesn't support our ICE. He does not support our DHS. He does not support our police on the streets. And that's why we have somebody like Krasner ruling the roost, because there is no accountability for him. Philadelphia is
5: He tries to portray himself as a moderate. That's how he tries to come off.
8: Yeah, because he's a politician. His mouth is moving and he's lying. He is literally the quintessential politician. I mean, that guy is as slick as they come.
5: I have achieved my goal. I've irritated Linda for the day. I feel like this has been a successful program.
8: You said the word Shapiro and I threw up. The guy's the worst. Stacey Garrity's terrific. You know, she's
5: like
8: a veteran. Great accountability as the treasurer for the state, you know, and very real. And, you know, she's all over the state. She's doing the work. Shapiro's, you know, he's kissing babies and taking pictures. He's totally.
5: By the way, Trump is right. He's not going to be president. He's never going to get the nomination.
8: God, no. Never.
5: And, you know, he, like others, are trying to go hard left. It won't work. Nice try. Good luck. But you're going to fail. I want to tell you that you need a personal safety, security strategy and plan. And, you know, in some cases, there's only one option that's going to do, and that's lethal. But according to the last year we have statistics from the FBI, that 2022, that's less than 0.01% of all altercations that require that response. Anyway, that's where this new technology, please look at their videos online. I'm begging you, because I want you and your family to be safe and secure so you can have a clear path to pursue happiness. Anyway, that's where the technology, BYRNA.com, comes in. 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
18: In Porter's Neck, watch out for a pretty bad accident on 17 going south just before 140. It's causing bumper-to-bumper traffic from before Sidbury Road. North along 17, that's not too bad getting past it, but there's a very heavy backup in toward Hampstead approaching 210. We're at Dixon, right now in traffic.
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0: Back to our busy phones this Thursday, 800-941-SHAWN, our number. Mike in Washington. Mike, you're on the Sean Hannity Show. Glad you called, sir. Happy Thursday.
1: Happy Thursday, Sean. How are you?
0: I'm doing good. How are you?
1: Good, thanks.
0: I'll tell you a funny story. There's a guy, a talk show host out of Los Angeles. His name was Tom Likas. And if anyone asked him, how are you doing? He'd go, do you really care? It just reminded me of that. The answer is, I know you're being sincere. I'm doing great. How are you doing?
1: Very well, thank you. Listen, I'm calling because I hope Hamid Dylan and the Department of Justice are up in Maine this weekend and next weekend as the Democrats pick the replacement for Plattner. And if I could have a minute to explain.
0: You have a minute. Go, sir.
1: The law that Maine has now enacted was passed in 2024 when Troy Jackson, who's leading in the polls to replace Pat, was the Senate president. They're saying that you need to be a registered Democrat by June 9th of this year to be considered to be one of the delegates to vote. However, that law that was passed in 2024 allowed unenrolled voters to vote in the Democratic primary. Plattner got over 50,000 votes from unenrolled voters, people that you call Democrats. I mean, independents, but they're technically unenrolled. They are now being disenfranchised. They cannot pick the replacement. The Democratic State Committee is excluding them from doing so because Chuck Schumer and Kirsten Gillibrand came out and said, we will not invest money in this race unless you get rid of Plattner, because our polls now show he will lose to Susan Collins, and because he said he will not vote for Schumer to be the, you know, minority or majority leader, depending on who takes the Senate. This is disenfranchisement of rights. We need to get in there and investigate these text messages, these phone calls, and all this money between Schumer, Gillibrand, the Maine State Democratic Committee, the Democratic Senatorial Committee, and most importantly, that Governor Janet Mills and the former Senate President Troy Jackson. They are screwing over the Maine voters. Over half of the people in Maine are unenrolled.
0: I think that, you know, you're making great observations, but I'd say this to you to give you a little bit of confidence. How did it work out for Kamala? Not that well. Mike, appreciate the call, my friend. Joe LJ. Joe, we got about a minute, but I want to give it to you. Glad you called. Joe, a longtime listener and friend of the show.
2: Sean, you're the best taxpayer champion in America, and Trump is the best leader, and I think you had a lot to do with making him the best leader in history, and I think we got the best economy, the best stock market, and I just want to say thank you so much for all you do for the American taxpayers.
0: The best part of what you're saying is, yes, every indicator is there. Here's the better part. This situation in Iran will ultimately resolve itself. That'll fix gas prices, and then the next thing is, all of this investment money that is committed to manufacturing semiconductor chips, pharmaceuticals, automobiles, it's all going to get online, Joe. And that means high paying career jobs all around the country for the people in this country. Jobs that Obama once told us are never coming back. Appreciate the call. 800-941-SHAWN if you want to be a part of the program.
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9: In Porter's Neck, watch out for a pretty bad accident on 17 going south just before 140. It's causing bumper-to-bumper traffic from before Sidbury Road. North along 17, that's not too bad getting past it, but there's a very heavy backup in toward Hampstead approaching 210. We're at Dixon, right now in traffic.
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13: A new heat wave in southeastern North Carolina will get worse as we head into your Friday. For tonight, mostly clear and muggy conditions. Overnight lows, middle and upper 70s. On your Friday, mostly partly sunny skies. There is a slight chance of a stray shower or a thunderstorm. Otherwise, very hot. Highs ranging from the lower 90s along the coast to near 100 inland. Feels like temperatures between 105 and 110. From the WECT First Alert Forecast Center, I'm meteorologist Eric Davis.
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1: All right, 25 now till the top of the hour. 800-941-SHAWN if you want to be a part of the program. Call's coming up momentarily. 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
1: Why do I always forget Linda's going to come in with a disclaimer? Why do I always forget that? What's wrong with me, Linda? There's something wrong with me.
2: What is wrong with you? It's such a highlight of the show when I get to do that disclaimer.
1: No, the actual thing is, and I tested you once on this, if you could do it live and nail it the way you do there at the speed you do it, and you can. I mean, I
2: get. Well, you made me do it in front of you when we were on a remote because you didn't believe me, and I did it.
1: It was pretty mean of me, wasn't it? It was not nice.
2: I was like, okay, here we go.
1: Okay, but it's not nice that you start off every one of my days trying to piss me off. And that's like your strategy. I hear you do a better
2: show. Your ratings would say otherwise, wouldn't they?
1: I've never correlated that. You know, the more pissed off I am, the better the show is I do. I've never correlated that. I don't want to live my life all pissed off all the time. I really don't.
2: Well, then you better go to sleep because there's a lot of bad stuff going on.
1: Well, I mean, it doesn't mean I don't want to fight, that I'm not, you know, motivated. You know my schedule. I live, eat, breathe, sleep. You know, this midterm election right now, it, you know, 24/7. I got to give kudos. We played earlier in the program, people like Gavin Newsom and Andy Beshear. They're now bowing at the altar of the radical left. Not only will they not criticize them or take them on, they're now changing longstanding positions. And we played both of them. My buddy Stephen A. Smith, he just leaned into Gavin. Now, when he was on my podcast, and then we followed it up the last time he was on the show, and I had him on, and I said, well, who are the three people that you are most interested in for the next president? And he mentioned the first two, Josh Shapiro, or what's the guy in Maryland, Wes Moore. And then I said, okay, who's the third one? He said, Marco Rubio. We're going to play Marco in a second. First, here's Stephen A. ripping Newsom for his support of transgender kids.
3: Gavin Newsom, one minute he's a Democrat, another minute he sounds like a damn socialist, because even though he's bragging about having running the fourth largest economy in the world in the state of California, in the same breath, he's talking about transgender folks that don't even make up 1% of the population. And how, yo, it's perfectly okay. I just have the heart that if a kid wants to transition from male to female, he can't help that he was born this way. And even though his body says he's a male, inside he's a female, and he wants to make that transition, I'm for doing so without parental consent.
4: You can't tell my child to go across the damn shit.

0: street without my permission.
1: What the hell you doing signing off, verbally or otherwise, on the notion that a kid can do something like that, like a sex change, without the parental consent? The hell is wrong with people? That kind of verbiage has to get out of the mouths of Democrats.
2: I mean, here's the unbridled truth. And I said this to both Stephen A. privately and on air. If the Democrats would listen to him, they would do a lot better off this midterm election year, and the odds of them having a good presidential candidate in 28 would go up exponentially. It just would. Now, I've been interviewing people and talking to people. When you're around President Trump, and even it's so him. I mean, Linda, I told you the story. I think I've told the audience this story. You know, I was in the Oval Office for an interview. He's there. The Secretary of State, Marco Rubio's there. The Vice President, J.D. Vance, is in there. And in front of me and a few other people, he says, "Who do you like better? Who do you think would be the best candidate for 2028? In front of both of them. You know how awkward that is? Do you know? And he loves to put people on the spot. I'm like, you cannot control yourself. And it became a big laugh based on how I reacted to it. But that's him. Anyway, when people ask me, I says, I'm focused on 26. You know, I will do what I always do. I'll have the Hannity primary. I will interview everybody that's running extensively. And then at some point, I will make my decision and I will inform you, because it's my job to be honest with you. There are things that I will be looking at that I promise you, other commentators and other people that have opinions will not be looking at. I'm not going to go through my list, my criteria, but, you know, it took a lot of hours, many, many, many, many, many hours having conversations with Donald Trump deep into the night. And it was part of a vetting process. And in the course of doing this, we became, you know, our friendship got stronger. We already had a friendship, but it got stronger and stronger. And there were times that he absolutely dazzled me with ideas that were Trumpian, unique, out of the box, that were also conservative. I said to him very early on when we started talking about him running, if you don't convince me you're a conservative, I'll never support you. If you're not going to govern as a conservative, the same will be said for anybody I end up supporting. Now, we're getting ahead of ourselves. We have a midterm election, but you know what? We're paying attention to the likely candidates. Let me play a cut of Secretary of State Marco Rubio talking about for years how there has been a blind spot when it comes to extremist violence from the political left. And I'm so glad he said it. Listen.
3: For far too long, however, our counterterrorism doctrine has had a blind spot. A blind spot when it comes to extremist violence from the political left. Even today, the very idea that far-left terrorism could be a serious threat is treated as a right-wing fever dream, or worse, as a dangerous fascist conspiracy. It's treated this way by many in the press, by many in academia and our universities, and by many of our legacy institutions. You will no doubt see the dogma rear its head in the coverage of this very conference. In spite of the clear and the undeniable reality, in spite of the objective numbers and statistics, in spite of the fact that in this room today, there are representatives from across the political spectrum, we will hear this kind of organized violence and terror will be dismissed. It will be dismissed as a partisan fiction. A whole industry grew up in our countries around the study of extremism. We have think tanks and fellowships and journals and consultancies with the unspoken understanding among them that the only kind of political violence that was a true threat to our system, that only one kind of political violence was a true threat to the system. A bomb planted by a neo-Nazi group was a nefarious and murderous act of evil. It is. But a bomb planted by a Marxist revolutionary, well, that's just merely a tragic excess of idealism. Perhaps its means were misplaced or overzealous, but its ends were virtuous and just. That's the implication of how they treat it.
2: Now, he expanded on this by pointing out, again, rightly so, that left-wing violence was not just excused. It was, you know, considered sacrosanct. He said that era has to end. He's not wrong. We're in a culture of assassination right now. I don't want anybody assassinated. I don't want Democrats. I don't want anybody. What they did to Josh Shapiro, for example, firebombing his home with his family in that home and him in that home, can't happen in this country. I didn't like the testimony, although I often disagree with both Elena Kagan and, you know, who else testified this week? Amy Coney Barrett. I don't often agree with their decisions, and they sometimes Amy Coney Barrett is the most frustrating to me. But you know what? We have to keep our Supreme Court justices safe, and can't have people like Chuck Schumer's, you know, you will experience the whirlwind. You'll regret your blah, blah, blah. Anyway, here's part two of what Marco said.
3: For years, this extraordinary ideological prejudice was embedded in the way we talked about political violence and extremism. It was repeated again and again until it was accepted as the neutral and objective baseline. So entrenched in the mainstream conventional wisdom that it came to be regarded as an apolitical fact. It is the reason why, here in my country, so many people in positions of power have repeatedly dismissed acts of violence and even terrorism as legitimate forms of political expression so long as they served a left-wing cause. It is why during those so-called George Floyd riots in the summer of 2020, as criminals and extremists burned and looted their way through America's great cities and nearly brought the country to its knees, city governments all across the country simply refused to prosecute the people conducting these acts of violence and terror. It is the reason for the now infamous image, maybe you all recall this, of a news anchor from a very prominent agency, a news anchor, standing in the neighborhood, consumed in flames. Meanwhile, the cry-on on the bottom read that the protests were mostly peaceful. This was something worse than a double standard. Left-wing violence was not just excused. It was treated as sacrosanct, a protected class unto itself. That era has to end.
2: All right, 800-941-SEAN, our number, it has to stop. You know, I said this all during the Obama years. Nobody wants to, you know, I'm the only one that will remind people I said it. Tom in Gavin Newsom's Utopia, Communist California. What's up, Tom? How are you?
0: Yeah, Sean, thanks for taking my call. Yeah, I preferred it to the West Coast bureaucratic swamp.
2: Let me ask you, when you talk to your friends and neighbors out in California, do they all agree? Because I'm pretty convinced if Gavin ran again, Gavin would win.
0: I think
2: out there
0: there's enough Democrats out here that they're just so far left. I don't think they even listen to the news. They got their mind made up, and it is what it is. I think I'm hoping for Steve Hilton and others to make a difference, but. There's so much money out here with Soros and everybody else funding the insanity that I really don't see any hope. I've been here 25 years and I've just seen it going down the tubes. But anyway, I have two thoughts today about Iran. First of all, is that I'm concerned that we may be losing the element of surprise when we tell the evil leaders there and the IRGC what we're going to do next. For example, if they are told we are going to bomb the bridges, what do we do if they force the thousands of civilians to occupy the bridges? The IRC doesn't.
2: We'll wait till they go home. Don't underestimate Donald. We've got eyes on everything 24/7.
0: All right, that sounds pretty good because they have these radical Islamists have no value in human life for civilians or themselves.
2: And Donald Trump's not going to target civilians that are being used. He won't, and I don't want him to. And no American would want that to happen. We actually value life here.
0: I appreciate that. I also think nothing short of regime change will save Iran from the 47 years of chaos they've endured. And to maintain, you know, to have our objectives and no new nukes in Iran and the Strait of Hormuz open. In your opinion, do you think the Artish, the regular conventional army in Iran, would be willing to join with the citizens to help overthrow the IRGC?
2: look, if I have my way, I know we've gotten rid of 2.5, almost 3 layers of leadership, so we've kind of had regime change. But those that are muddying the waters for a peace deal, we need to identify them, and they need to go. Now, we're not allowed to do that, by the way, is by executive order, which I think should be changed. But other countries can, and they will. So just stay tuned. And if that happens, then I think the odds of a peace deal being possible and maybe even probable go up exponentially. Anyway, good call. Great question. Tom, appreciate you. 800-941-SHAWN. 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
10: 17 in Pender County continues to crawl going southbound, heading down from Hempstead for over a mile and toward Porter's Neck. The reason for this, there are two separate accidents. The first one is at Sidbury Road. The next one is at 140. And there are some brief delays going northbound that are not as bad.
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All right, that's going to wrap things up for today. Don't forget, President Trump addresses the nation 9 p.m., just as my show gets started, Eastern on the Fox News Channel. We will cover that speech in its entirety. We'll have a wrap-up. We got a bunch of reporters. We'll have the latest out of Iran. We have Brianna Lyman hitting the streets, and much, much more. News you'll never get from the legacy media mob. Set your DVR tonight. President Trump addresses the nation about the largest data breach of voting records in the history of this country. They knew about it. They never told us. And they purposely kept it from him. All coming up 9 Eastern tonight. Hope you'll join us. See you tonight. Back here tomorrow. Thank you for making this show possible.

0: Hey, here's the hard truth. Numbers do not lie. 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Now, between January 2022, May 2026, and the peaks and valleys, the results are staggering. 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
8: Diplomacy still on the table. I'm Lisa Lacera, Fox News. The White House says Iran continues to talk with negotiators as the U.S. launches a sixth day of strikes against targets in Iran. U.S. Central Command says American forces redirected three commercial ships trying to run the blockade of Iranian ports, with Marines boarding one ship in the Gulf of Oman and another was stopped by U.S. forces.
9: For the first time since President Trump ordered a resumption of the naval blockade, U.S. forces disabled an oil tanker, firing Hellfire missiles at the stacks, trying to run through it to Iran's Karg Island. To date, two other commercial ships have reversed course and turned away from the blockade enforced by 20 U.S. warships and hundreds of aircraft. Video from the U.S. Military Central Command shows F-18 Super Hornets launching with standard land attack missiles attached with a range of 170 miles.
8: Fox's Lucas Tomlinson in Tel Aviv, as Iranian military spokesman says Iran could launch widespread attacks on what he called all the infrastructure in the region if the U.S. hits Iranian bridges and power plants. President Trump said to deliver an address tonight. Press Secretary Caroline Leavitt says he will discuss newly declassified intelligence assessments about vulnerabilities in election systems in 2020.
10: All Americans, Democrat, Republican, should agree that we are the greatest country in the history of the world. We should have the safest and most secure elections in the history of the world. And what the president will be speaking about tonight will show you that perhaps that is not the case, and we need to make some adjustments moving forward.
8: Numerous recounts, court cases, and audits of the election found no fraud. Tune in to special coverage of President Trump's address to the nation at 9 p.m. Eastern on FoxNewsRadio.com. At least one person has died in catastrophic flash flooding in southern Texas, in the same area that's still reeling from flooding 1 year ago. Governor Greg Abbott says more than 1,300 first responders have been deployed, with over 70 people rescued. 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
8: The family of a black teen found dead off the Mississippi coast says they will inspect his cell phone with a local prosecutor's office as the investigation into his death continues.
14: Nolan Wells's family has met with the Jackson County, Mississippi district attorney more than a week after the 18-year-old's body was found on Horn Island. Family attorney Ben Crump says the DA committed to presenting the investigation to a grand jury when it is complete. Wells had traveled to the uninhabited island with friends on a July 4th boat trip, but did not return with them. His mother reported him missing hours later, and he was recovered near the island the next day. Conflicting accounts have been given as to why his friends returned without him. Family members retrieved his phone from the home of one of Wells's friends using a locator app to find it. Tanya J. Powers, Fox News.
8: A tourist helicopter that crashed and killed six people last year in the Hudson River in New York City shows signs of a bird strike. The National Transportation Safety Board says there's evidence and witness reports that the chopper hit several birds before plunging into the river last April. Remains of several geese were found in the helicopter's rotors and left horizontal stabilizer. One witness told the NTSB that just minutes before the crash, a large flock of geese took flight in the area. A 41-year-old charitable organization may be melting away.
15: The Ben & Jerry's Foundation says it's been kicked out of its corporate office in Vermont and will suspend operations at the end of the year unless funding is restored by Ben & Jerry's ice cream owner, the Magnum Ice Cream Company. There's a court case pending in New York. Magnum took over a year ago after a split from Unilever and says an audit found clear conflicts of interest with some of the charity's recipients. It says it's committed to the funding if problems are fixed. The foundation operates separately from the ice cream business, established in 1985 to support social, racial, economic, and environmental justice. Co-founder Ben Cohen says no one there has ever seen the audit, and the answer is for Magnum to sell the Ben & Jerry's brand to someone else.
8: Fox's Chris Foster. I'm Lisa Lacera. This is Fox News.
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17: Cape Fear Weather, from the Window World of the Port City Weather Center.
18: A new heat wave in southeastern North Carolina will get worse as we head into your Friday. For tonight, mostly clear and muggy conditions, overnight lows middle and upper 70s. On your Friday, mostly partly sunny skies. There is a slight chance of a stray shower or a thunderstorm, otherwise very hot. Highs ranging from the lower 90s along the coast to near 100 inland. Feels like temperatures between 105 and 110. From the WECT First Alert Forecast Center, I'm meteorologist Eric Davis.
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21: He's here. He's here. Now, broadcasting from the underground command post, deep in the bowels of a hidden bunker, somewhere under the brick and steel of a nondescript building, we've once again made contact with our leader, Mark Levin.

0: and Mark Levin here. Our number, 877-381-3811, 877-381-3811. I think the Republican primary for President 2028 is going to be more competitive than you may think. No coronations, as far as I'm concerned. I'm never into that. That's what the Democrats do. You've got to earn it. And that would include the vice president or the secretary of state, whoever wishes to be president. Senator Cruz, maybe Governor Youngkin. I don't know. I don't know, but I hope it's competitive. I hope it's vibrant. No coronations. And I find myself, well, kind of scratching my head at some of the things the vice president says lately. And even before, actually. We talked a little bit about this yesterday, the influencers who are influencing our policy on Iran. And, of course, the focus is constantly Israel. Israel, Israel, Israel, Israel, Israel. And not just the Marxist Islamist left, not just the Democrats, but the woke right. Israel's not bombing Iran. We're bombing Iran, and I'm glad we are. But who are these influencers who are being paid? If you're going to make that accusation, bring the receipts. Who are they talking about? Now, they don't talk about Qatar, this country with 330,000 citizens and 1.1 million indentured servants, basically a slave state. They don't talk about Qatar, which has destroyed our college and university curriculum and is destroying our K through 12, which has its finger in virtually every major business in this country and financial activity, which supports the Muslim Brotherhood, Hamas, Islamic Jihad. Yeah, that Qatar, our buddies. Now, for the average citizen in America, they're not our buddies. The average citizen in America, they're not our buddies. And yet we have people who bring up Israel and they never bring up Qatar. What exactly is Israel doing that influences our policy when we have public officials, including in the administration, who say they're not? Or we have public officials in the administration who complain about it. But what are they complaining about? They get to make their own decisions. But not Qatar, not a word about Qatar, not a word about Saudi Arabia. Come 9/11, our 25th anniversary, you'll be hearing a lot about Saudi Arabia and Qatar from me. That's for sure. 25 years. Qatar, the same Qatar that subsidized Mandami's mother. Not a word about Qatar influencers. I didn't hear that from the vice president and Joe Rogan. Nothing. Then the Epstein case. They're still in the Epstein case. And you understand, they say Mossad and the CIA had to have some kind of role. Where are the receipts on that? They don't have any. None. Zero. They didn't even bring up Steve Bannon. The Epstein-Bannon videos. They didn't even bring those up. Why? And then this part. A bold government, a government that is prepared to act, and act apparently significantly. Well, I'm a constitutional conservative. I don't want a bold government. I want an effective government that operates within the confines of the Constitution. But a bold government? That's what the socialists want. That's what the Marxists want. That's what liberals want. A bold government. We want a bold private sector. We want individuals to boldly go forward and create things and invent things. We don't want a bold government. Is that what the Constitution calls for, a bold government? What does that even mean? This nationalism, populism crap. What does that mean? That's not what your Constitution provides. You've got three branches with defined narrow powers. Then you have the states. And beyond that, the individual. We, We cherish the individual, the sovereign of the person. That's what the Declaration's all about. You know, we celebrated July 4th, 250 years. Do we even know what we're celebrating? Do the people in government know what we're celebrating? We're celebrating the individual. We're celebrating freedom. We're celebrating a government that respects the sovereignty of the people, the consent of the governed. We're not celebrating a bold interventionist government. Now, if I'm the last man standing, it's so be it. But we have enough of bold government in our face, in our wallets, in our purses, in our lives. We have enough of that. And now what are we going to do? We're going to compete with the Marxists, with the socialists, with the Islamists for bold government? We want the government to be strong in the areas where it's supposed to be strong, like immigration, like national security, securing our sovereignty and so forth and so on. Because the states can't do that. But a bold government? And watch those Israelis and the Jews, boy. Watch them. We've never heard that before, have we, America? No, no. Look at the influence that these people have. It's enormous. It's enormous. That's why anti-Semitism's on the rise, because their influence is enormous. It's incredible to me. Now, we don't need a Democrat Party light in the Republican Party. We don't want a Democrat Party light in the Republican Party. We want a party that carries forward the principles of Jefferson, of Washington, of Madison. That's what we want. We've read our Constitution. The Constitution doesn't talk about a bold interventionist federal government, does it? And what's wrong with Milton Friedman and free markets? What's wrong with that? You know, this new crop of Republicans and whatever they want to call themselves, again, they remind me of Marxists, because Marxists believe the world begins today. All history is to be dismissed. We're just so much better and so much smarter. We know everything. With minimal experience, if any. They know what the world is supposed to be like. Well, we want politicians who recognize we are a special country, that the individual in this country rules, that we want a civil society. We understand our history. We understand our principles. That's what we want. That's what we will fight for. And 2028 is no better time. No better time than to make that clear. And so we have a candidate, whoever that may be. I don't know who it is yet. I'm not in on any candidate yet. But we want to be able to contrast our belief system, not muddy the waters, not bow to the left. We want to be able to contrast our belief system with theirs. And what you need are articulate candidates who have the capacity, who have the belief system to compare and contrast what we stand for versus what they stand for on the left. As Reagan would say, bold colors, not pastels, bold colors. That's what we want. And I'm not going to support anybody who dismisses Ronald Reagan, Bill Buckley, Barry Goldwater, Milton Friedman. No, no, we're just so smart today. I'll be right back.
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0: For nearly 3,000 years, Homer's epic poem, The Odyssey, has shaped the literary and moral imagination of the West. More than a story of monsters and shipwrecks and mythical creatures, it's about courage, duty, loyalty, and the search for home. Odysseus faces cyclops, sirens, witches, and storms at sea. But his greatest challenges are the temptations, pride, comfort, despair, and avoiding responsibility at home. 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
0: It was Edmund Burke, who in many ways, his writings and thinking undergird the modern conservative movement. It was he who explained that the way the world really works is one generation to the next, one experiencing, passing on their experiences, teaching and learning and then passing on what they teach and they learn to the next generation. So it's one generation built on top of the next, on top of the next. And that's why, historically, Americans and others have always had great respect for the elderly, because they have so much more knowledge and experience than the rest of us. So if you're talking about guys in their 30s, 20s, 30s, 40s who think they know everything, it's a dangerous mindset. Again, the Marxist belief, Karl Marx and Frederick Engels believe that you got to have a clean slate, that everything came before is to be rejected. Everything. The family unit, religion, our economic system. We have to start from scratch, which means you reject all that came before, or you distort it or attack it. And you can see that happening, how they attack our history, how they attack our founders and our founding documents. Now they're attacking capitalism and our economic system. Let me ask you something, ladies and gentlemen. Do we have a free market? Of course not. We've got more regulations, more taxation, more redistribution of wealth than you can shake a stick at. So we have a quasi-free market system, more of a mixed economic system, and that economic system is growing increasingly socialistic. And that's why so many of you are struggling more and more if you have little businesses and so forth. And the cities and states that are more socialistic than others make it harder and harder to earn a buck. Now, we don't want that. The way Reagan created massive economic growth was embracing the market system. Slash taxes like no president in history across the board. Eliminated the death tax. Sped up investment deductions for R&D and capital improvements and investments. We had economic explosion. Our economy actually grew during the Reagan years 25%. Think about that in 8 years. He killed off inflation. He killed off unemployment. He inherited a disastrous economy. What is the market system? The market system is commerce. That's all it is. Commerce. Nobody invented it, as I've said many, many times. Nobody wrote and said, we're going to create capitalism. That's not what happened. Commerce is the natural state of things. It's a spontaneous method of exchanging work for pay or for service. That predates our country. That predates much of the West. Why do we refuse to embrace successful presidents? Why do we refuse to embrace successful policies? The Democrats don't turn their back on FDR. They think he was the greatest president to ever walk on water. That's their view. Why? Because he was the biggest socialist we've ever had. But we reject our successful president. We reject Coolidge. We reject Reagan. They reject Trump. We'll see how time goes on. But when you have people talking the way they talk, well, it tells you a ton. Tells you a lot. It tells you a lot. Have people read Bill Buckley? How brilliant he was? The battles he fought to help create the modern conservative movement? Did people read? Do they understand what Barry Goldwater did to create the modern-day Republican Party? Did people understand that Milton Friedman was the brains behind massive economic growth? Do they understand Reagan was a one-of-a-kind president who won 49 states and almost won 50 states? He lost by 3,000 votes, Minnesota, which means he really lost by 1,500 votes. The greatest vote-getter Republican in American history, popular vote, electoral college vote. I know people will say, well, the demographics were different. We had a lot more white voters. But even then, when you compare the demographics to the demographics when we had a lot more white voters, nobody accomplished what he accomplished. Nobody. Why do we reject and dismiss success? Political success, economic success, foreign policy success. He destroyed the Soviet Union. But don't worry. We have people today who are much smarter. They don't have the experience. They don't have the background. They never managed a damn thing. He was governor of the biggest state in America. No. He doesn't count. And Friedman doesn't count. And Buckley doesn't count. And Goldwater doesn't count. We're going to do things new. But they're not new. Socialism light is socialism light. It was Mises who said that we all sound like Marxists now. We all talk like Marxists now. He's right, isn't he? It was. He passed away. But he was right, wasn't he? Who out there is talking about unleashing the American spirit? Who out there is talking about opening up the economy? Donald Trump. But who else out there is doing? Almost nobody. Almost nobody. Too many who are socialist-like, big government-like, Democrat-like. That's not how we're going to win. Certainly not in landslides. That's not how we're going to attract young people. 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
21: Cape Fear weather from the Brunswick Water Filters Weather Center.
22: A new heat wave in southeastern North Carolina will get worse as we head into your Friday. For tonight, mostly clear and muggy conditions. Overnight lows, middle and upper 70s. On your Friday, mostly partly sunny skies. There is a slight chance of a stray shower or a thunderstorm. Otherwise, very hot. Highs ranging from the lower 90s along the coast to near 100 inland. Feels like temperatures between 105 and 110. From the WECT First Alert Forecast Center, I'm meteorologist Eric Davis.
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0: Tom Cotton was on Fox this morning. He was asked about this influence campaign from Israel. And he sits on, he may be the chairman of the Senate Intelligence Committee, certainly a senior member of that committee, if not. And I want to play for you what is the video with the audio. It's sped up, not by us, but whoever edited it. But it is accurate. So listen very carefully. Here we go.
12: No, Dana, I'm not aware of any intelligence about a secret influence operation to try to change American public opinion on negotiating under the Memorandum of Understanding. To the extent American public opinion has changed, I suspect it's because of what Donald Trump says, that Iran's leaders are revolutionary fanatics, they're scum, they're sick, they're

veteran of politics, veteran of the military. Really, I'm quite serious about this. He says, no, there's not some influence campaign. We're not aware of any influence campaign. Really quite astonishing when you think about it, isn't it? Influence campaign. And of course, it's not Qatar, it's not the Arabs, not the Islamists, it's the Jews in Israel. Now, if people think that some of us are going to put up with this, they're dead wrong. And I'm not just talking about Jews, I'm talking about Christians who care about our country and so forth and so on. We're all in this together. We have to defeat the Marxists and the Islamists and the woke right, the Tucker Carlson types and his ilk. We can't afford to turn this country over to any of them so our children and grandchildren suffer. We just can't do it. And I'm going to use every ounce of influence I have behind this microphone, behind the camera, in books, if people read anymore, I don't know. And we're going to push back. We're going to push back. 100%. They always underestimate us here. Always. And they make a big mistake. Tens of millions of you. They make a big mistake. You see, these people have no influence whatsoever. The vote yesterday, Tom Massie. Oh, we love our Tom Massie, says No Pants Gate. Says Bloated Bannon. Says Marjorie Traitor Gang Green. And the list goes on and on and on. They have no influence. None. Every single Republican voted opposite of what all of them wanted, except for Massie. Because Massie is a radical libertarian head case, and now he's sort of a Marxist socialist. That's it. And their positions align with 103 House Democrats who voted the way they wanted them to vote. They're in the wrong party. They're in the wrong party. They're in the wrong movement. That's for sure. But that was Tom Cotton this morning on Fox. Dana Perino and Bill Hemmer asking very good questions. That's a hell of a good show, by the way, if you're able to watch it. I can't watch it all the time, but when I can catch it, I catch it. They have a lot of great shows on Fox, actually. Martha McCollum, a big fan of hers. John Roberts, and help me out, Mr. Producer. Sandra Smith, that's a great show. Will's a great show. They're all great shows, really. They really are very, very good. Harris Faulkner's program. I can go on and on. I shouldn't have started, but I'm a big fan of Fox and Friends during the week. I think they do a great job. Ainsley and Lawrence, Kilmeade, really, really good. Those three in particular. Really good. Brother Hannity and the rest. I'm not going to name the whole lineup, but you know who we mean. Just great. And Ingram, Jesse. Yeah. I'll even say Gutfeld. What do you think? He's good. Trey's good. Did I miss anybody, Mr. Producer? I don't know. I said Trace. Oh, Trace Jack Gallagher. I'm sorry. I said Trey. I meant Trace. Very good. A lot of these people I don't know. You know, I don't hang out in New York or L.A. or whatever. Or I haven't been on some of their shows. Not because I haven't asked, just because I do what I do. But Outnumbered is always good. Yep. The weekend hosts are great. They really are. They're great. We love our Maria and who else do we have? Lara Trump we have. All right, I'm testing my memory. Forget it. Gowdy, I like Gowdy a lot. You know, initially I wasn't a Gowdy fan. I like him a lot. He came on the program. He was great. I like him a lot. Marco Rubio, a lot of people want him for president who talk to me, actually. They talk about him all the time.

0: I don't know what he's going to do. He doesn't sound like he's interested, but what do I know? I don't know anything. Marco Rubio at the State Department this morning. They're going after these left-wing hoodlums who push violence and terrorism, the Antifa types, and it's more than that. Cut one, go.
1: For far too long, however, our counterterrorism doctrine has had a blind spot. A blind spot when it comes to extremist violence from the political left. Even today, the very idea that far-left terrorism could be a serious threat is treated as a right-wing fever dream, or worse, as a dangerous fascist conspiracy. It's treated this way by many in the press, by many in academia and our universities, and by many of our legacy institutions. You will no doubt see the dogma rear its head in the coverage of this very conference. In spite of the clear and the undeniable reality, in spite of the objective numbers and statistics, in spite of the fact that in this room today, there are representatives from across the political spectrum, we will hear this organized, that this kind of organized violence and terror will be dismissed. It will be dismissed as a partisan fiction. A whole industry grew up in our countries around the study of extremism. We have think tanks and fellowships and journals and consultancies with the unspoken understanding among them that the only kind of political violence that was a true threat to our system, that only one kind of political violence was a true threat to the system. A bomb planted by a neo-Nazi group was a nefarious and murderous act of evil. It is. But a bomb planted by a Marxist revolutionary, well, that's just merely a tragic excess of idealism. Perhaps its means were misplaced or overzealous, but its ends were virtuous and just. That's the implication of how they treat it.
0: Mm-hmm. Right on. Cut two, go.
1: For years, this extraordinary ideological prejudice was embedded in the way we talked about political violence and extremism. It was repeated again and again until it was accepted as the neutral and objective baseline. So entrenched in the mainstream conventional wisdom that it came to be regarded as an apolitical fact. It is the reason why, here in my country, so many people in positions of power have repeatedly dismissed acts of violence and even terrorism as legitimate forms of political expression so long as they served a left-wing cause. It is why during those so-called George Floyd riots in the summer of 2020, as criminals and extremists burned and looted their way through America's great cities and nearly brought the country to its knees, city governments all across the country simply refused to prosecute the people conducting these acts of violence and terror. It is the reason for the now infamous image, maybe you all recall this, of a news anchor from a very prominent agency, a news anchor, standing in a neighborhood, consumed in flames. Meanwhile, the cryon on the bottom read that the protests were mostly peaceful. This was something worse than a double standard. Left-wing violence was not just excused. It was treated as sacrosanct, a protected class unto itself. That era has to end.
0: Really good. Cut three, go.
1: This is a distinctive and unique evil. It has always been driven by a hatred, above all else, a hatred for civilization itself. It is a revolt of the worst against the best, a revolt of the weak and the cowardly against the strong and the good. It is perpetrated by those who cannot build, who cannot create, who cannot achieve great things, and take their revenge upon the world for their own inadequacy by seeking to destroy those who can. This is what radical leftism is. It may wear various different slogans and ideologies across place and time. They can call themselves anti-capitalist or anti-imperialist or communist or anarchist or Marxist, but the fundamental character is always the same. It's always the same. It is a poisonous resentment cloaked in the language of equality and justice, and liberation, an overwhelming need to tear down what greater men have built, to wreck what is beautiful and what is right on behalf of people who are only filled with ugliness and have nothing else to offer the world. Through violence and through terror, They once again seek to impose their ugliness on all of us.
0: Very well said. One more. Cut four. Go.
1: And today we face a new wave of this old evil. Here in the United States, the share of left-wing terrorist attacks and plots has risen to levels not seen in decades. In Germany, far-left violence has jumped by more than 40% in just the last year alone. In Greece, more than 80% of radical violence is now driven by far-left and anarchist actors. These are not abstract statistics. Americans have seen what those numbers mean. An all-out assault on our immigration officers, sniper attacks, explosives, armed ambushes, a transgender shooter opening fire on Catholic elementary school students as they pray, his gun marked with slogans like, "Where is your God now?" A healthcare executive executed in cold blood in the streets. Multiple assassination attempts on a sitting president, and the murder of the greatest conservative activist of a generation, a man who happened to also be a husband and the father of two young children, shot and killed while speaking to a crowd of students.
0: Yep. So true. I never quite get over that one. Just I don't see myself or much of the nation getting over it. The haters will hate. Because that's what they do. They hate over Charlie. They hate over Lindsey Graham. They hate over Rush Limbaugh. Just a matter of time till they hate over yours truly. And they hate you too. We'll be right back.
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0: All right, I want to read something to you from the Jewish Insider. Adam Smith, Democrat, Washington State. He is on the Armed Services Committee. Says he was pressured to vote against Israel aid by violent far-left activists. Violent far-left activists. His home was vandalized, and a staffer was assaulted over his stance on Israel policy. Now, I would like the president and vice president to speak out about this, particularly the vice president, or anybody else for that matter. So this congressman's home was vandalized. A staffer was assaulted by far-left thugs who opposed his position on Israel because he's a Democrat. Now, is this going to get national attention anywhere? I don't think it will. I don't think it will, but it should, and it's not being reported. It's not being reported at all, except by me, and I'm going to post it. Did I send it to you, Mr. Producer? It froze, the damn thing. All right. I think I did send it just now with a statement. But what do you think about that, America? Yeah, exactly. Exactly. Monetary Gold. We love our friends at Monetary Gold. We surely do. For decades, Americans have been holding physical gold in retirement accounts. They've already been diversifying. It's a hedge against inflation, against geopolitical turmoil, against long-term store of value. That is, the value goes up. 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The way you take on communists and Islamists is with our principles, with our values and our ideas. They're much more attractive than the propaganda and the sloganeering and the agitprop of the left. They simply are. Much more, as far as I'm concerned. You really ought to try it. But first we need to learn it, right? First we need to learn it. Yeah. All right. When we come back, there's a lot more. I'm writing something for social media as I speak. Let's see here. There we go. You might want to check it out. All right, folks. God bless you. We'll be right back.

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13: Bridges bombed in Iran. I'm Lisa Lacerra, Fox News. The U.S. military says it's taken out bridges in and out of a key hub to the Strait of Hormuz. The military says this cuts off Iran's Revolutionary Guard from their supply and isolates them. Also today, Marines boarded a ship in the Gulf of Oman after the military says three ships tried to get through the U.S. blockade of Iranian ports.
14: A crude carrier capable of carrying 2 million barrels of oil on a ship the U.S. Treasury Department sanctioned back in 2024 as part of Iran's shadow fleet.
13: Fox's Lucas Tomlinson in Tel Aviv. This coming as the U.S. launched a 6-day of strikes against Iran. Still, the White House says Iran and the U.S. continue to negotiate a ceasefire. White House Press Secretary Caroline Levitt says President Trump may touch on Iran and the economy in tonight's address, but the main focus will be on elections.
15: As he continues to push the Senate to pass the SAVE Act, which includes voter ID, despite the majority leader insisting he does not have the votes to overcome the filibuster. But some in the GOP are reportedly worried the president plans to relitigate the 2020 election rather than focus on Americans' biggest concern, the economy.
13: Fox's Aisha Hosni at the White House. Senate Democratic leader Chuck Schumer says the president's speech has nothing to do with the 2020 election.
16: It has everything to do with the 2026 elections. He's scared to death that he will lose in 2026. And so he's trying to change the subject.
13: Tune in to special coverage of President Trump's address to the nation at 9 p.m. Eastern on FoxNewsRadio.com. Texas Governor Greg Abbott says two people are confirmed dead in devastating flooding in the southern part of the state. It's the same region that was devastated a year ago. As much as 28 inches of rain fell over the last 3 days in Uvalde County, which was spared from the worst flooding last year. 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
13: There are air quality alerts in at least 17 states as more wildfires are breaking out in Canada, and that smoke is going to keep blowing across the border into the upper Midwest and northeastern U.S.
18: Detroit, Minneapolis, and Chicago have had some of the worst air quality in the world, along with Toronto, Canada, because of smoke from more than 800 Canadian wildfires, a cluster of them in western Ontario, with dozens of new ones popping up in the last couple of days. There are wildfires burning in northern Minnesota as well, and campsite evacuations. All that smoke is blowing across the upper Midwest and Great Lakes into the northeast, more than 1,000 miles to New York City, and that's expected to continue for a few more days until the wind direction shifts. There are hazy skies, orange in some places at certain times of day, and that air can cause problems breathing and itchy eyes and throats. Chris Foster, Fox News.
13: The driver of a runaway Tesla that killed a grandmother in her home last month in Katy, Texas, pressed the accelerator to full speed, suggesting the vehicle's self-driving feature was not to blame for the crash. That's the finding of the National Transportation Safety Board. This as Tesla CEO Elon Musk seeks to turn Teslas already on the road into fully autonomous vehicles. The cause of death has been released for actor Sam Neill.
19: Sam Neill's rep confirmed the late Jurassic Park actor died from pneumonia after successful overcoming lymphoma with CAR-T therapy. Neill's agent says the actor's family asked him to clarify how the 78-year-old died after several outlets published inaccurate accounts. He also said Neill, who was known for guarding his privacy, will be remembered with a private family memorial at his New Zealand farm at a later date. Steven Spielberg, who directed him as Dr. Alan Grant in the 1993 blockbuster Jurassic Park, said, quote, "Along with Laura Dern and Jeff Goldblum, we will always have our Jurassic family, and Sam will never be forgotten by us or his many millions of fans around the world."
13: Fox's Monica DeLuca. I'm Lisa Lacera. This is Fox News.
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22: A new heat wave in southeastern North Carolina will get worse as we head into your Friday. For tonight, mostly clear and muggy conditions, overnight lows middle and upper 70s. On your Friday, mostly partly sunny skies. There is a slight chance of a stray shower or a thunderstorm, otherwise very hot. Highs ranging from the lower 90s along the coast and near 100 inland. Feels like temperatures between 105 and 110. From the WECT First Alert Forecast Center, I'm meteorologist Eric Davis.
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24: He's here. He's here. 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
25: Hello, America. 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Our number, hello, 877-381-3811. Next hour, bottom of the hour, we'll go to you. 877-381-3811. John Fetterman. He's at something called the Hill Nation Summit. I guess it's the Hill newspaper. And he had this to say to the nation, his fellow Democrats. This man is very courageous. Cut, nine, go.
26: My long-term concern has been with the Democratic Party, as I am a member of that, is that our party is going to back away and turn their back to Israel. If our party ever becomes, and just make it official, as the anti-Israel party, you know, that's when I would leave, because that's been a moral clarity for me.
25: Now, I looked at a poll in Pennsylvania, and the Democrats do not like Fetterman. He's a Democrat. Now, keep something in mind. Blue-collar Democrats, no doubt, do like Fetterman. It is the college types, the younger types, and so forth and so on. You know, the cops like Fetterman, the firefighters like Fetterman, the miners like Fetterman, and so forth and so on. Blue-collar Democrats, of which there are many in Pennsylvania. Pennsylvania has the highest percentage of union households in the country. Did you know that, Mr. Producer? It's a fairly conservative state by instinct and common sense. But you see what he said. I mean, he's taken it right to the hard left. He sounds more conservative and Republican when it comes to Israel than some of these woke right neo-fascists who claim to be Republicans, or some other Republicans who are isolationists. He's more solid than they are, as a matter of fact. And he's very friendly, you know, when you talk to him. Very friendly. He's those things and more. But it's interesting that Tom Massey hates Netanyahu, that Jasmine Crockett hates Netanyahu. They hate him because he's strong. He's a strong leader of that country, and they're trying to undermine him, and they want him to lose. The left in Israel is horrendous. They're no better than they are here. Marjorie Traitor Gangrene was on Young Turks. Young Turks, these are mostly individuals who are Islamists, who hate America, who trash Christians and Jews. So there's Marjorie Traitor Gangrene, and she's on that program. She's on that program because she's completely sold out. It's amazing, isn't it, watching some of these people? It's actually grotesque. She resigned just in time to get her lifetime pension, even though she's a multimillionaire. She's a freed of fraud and a phony. So she's on with the Young Turks. Cenk what's-his-name comes from Turkey, or his ancestors do, and he is a horrible anti-American, a horrible Jew hater, a horrible Christian hater. He's a despicable subhuman. That's right, I said it. So she goes on that show. Cut 15, go.
0: I disagreed wholeheartedly with many of his policies.
25: So she's talking about Lindsey Graham. Lindsey Graham, who's been gone less than a week. Less than a week. And she goes on this program to talk about Lindsey Graham. Go ahead.
0: Was a neocon warmonger. He was a murderer. He wanted to wipe out and kill many innocent people in Iran, in Gaza, in Lebanon. He supported war more than anything. He never wanted peace. The only time he may have been interested in peace was because this war is hurting the midterms for President Trump and Republicans. However, one thing about Lindsey Graham that we can all say for sure is he was a dedicated Zionist. And that's why he worked so diligently to send as much money as possible, weapons as possible for Israel.
25: She is a horrendous bigot and anti-Semite, isn't she? How is she any different than the Islamists and the Marxists and the woke Reich, R-E-I-C-H? She is the woke Reich. Just disgusting. A disgusting person through and through. Go ahead.
0: He was also, he may have been an elected U.S. senator, but he really was the greatest lobbyist that the military-industrial complex...
25: Look how she puts down our country, military-industrial complex. You know who loves to hear this? Putin, Xi, Un, the inbreds that run these Arab countries, Erdogan, on The View, on all the left-wing shows now. There she is on the Young Turks, spewing exactly what they want her to spew, tap dancing exactly the way they want her to tap dance. Absolutely grotesque. absolutely sickening. Go ahead.
0: Ever have holding power in Washington, and his state, South Carolina, has over 400 military contractors, over 400 that Lindsey Graham made sure that got all types of contracts.
25: See, there's nothing good about Lindsey Graham. You understand? He's a sellout industrial complex. He made sure that the contractors were taken care of. He was a Zionist. He was a warmonger. He's responsible for the murder of a zillion people. This is a hard, hard person. I won't even call her a human being. She is a detestable person. And I wanted you to hear it with your own ears. Go ahead.
0: Got all types of U.S. tax dollars to continue their work to serve the military.
25: Yeah, no, Georgia never gets any money for its military installations, does it? But go ahead. Just disgusting. And stupid. Dumb as a doorknob, this woman. Stupid as they come. She wanted to be a senator, too. I wonder what candidate she would support for president, Mr. Producer, in the Republican Party. I think I know, don't you? Oh, yeah, well, I think we know. Just repulsive. Mm-hmm. Hard to even know what to say about somebody like this. Lindsey Graham served in the military. Lindsey Graham took care of his young sister at the time when both of his parents died. Lindsey Graham was a self-made man. Unlike her, he didn't become a multimillionaire while he was in office, unlike Marjorie Traitor Gangrene. He was loyal to his country. She was not. She was loyal to the, to the president. She was not. He stood for a statewide election over and over again, and he won very comfortably, very comfortable margins. Very comfortable margins. She resigned so she wouldn't have to face opposition, and so she could get her pension, lifetime pension, despite the fact that she's a multimillionaire and made all that money while in office. Really a horrible person. Just going on these shows and making statements like this. And she's not alone. No pants, Matt Gaetz. No pants, Matt Gaetz. He's another one. Bloated Bannon. Always has one foot out of jail. He's another one. You go down the list. Where's Tucker Carlson today? Nobody cares anymore, do they? No, nobody gives a damn. I'll be right back.
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with so much going on, it's a little overwhelming. It's Thursday, isn't it, Mr. Producer? The president's going to give a speech at 9 about a variety of things, I believe, including Chinese interference, I believe, they say, with the 2020 election. And that he's got information related to that. I think that'll be very interesting, as a matter of fact. As well as other things, I believe. So we shall, 9 p.m. after the program. The other thing I like is on Thursday nights after my program on ION, they have the FBI program, which I love. And they also have, on Monday, Chicago PD. That's got to be my favorite show, I think. Listen to this. CIA reveals how long Russian soldiers survive on the battlefield. Listen to this. The Russian army loses about 7,000 soldiers every single week, Mr. Producer. Every week. Every week. Russian soldiers on the battlefield in Ukraine survive for an average of just 20 to 30 minutes. The main reason for the extremely short life expectancy of Russian troops is the widespread use of Ukrainian AI-powered drones, stated CIA Director John Ratcliffe to Bloomberg Reports. According to Ratcliffe, U.S. intel fully aligns with open-source reports describing the catastrophic situation facing new Russian army recruits. So they know when they're going in, they're not going to survive. According to Ratcliffe, U.S. intel fully... Okay, I said that already. That's because AI-powered drones have gotten to be such specialized low-cost killing machines, Ratcliffe said. He added that despite Russia's significant advantage in manpower, Ukraine's defense forces have managed to hold back Russian advances thanks to technological innovations in drone warfare. U.S. officials say the Russian army is losing around 7,000 soldiers every week. Ukrainian President Zelensky has previously said that more than 80% of enemy targets are now destroyed using drones. And they're hitting deep into Russia, 1,500, 1,700 miles, and they're hitting their oil platforms. Given their effectiveness, Washington and its allies are considering additional funding for Ukrainian drone development programs. They're also seeking access to the underlying technologies of their AI systems. So here's a country that has had its back against the wall. Cities being hit by ballistic missiles fired by Russia. And yet they have the fortitude to develop these technologies. That is incredible. Israel has to do the same thing. Taiwan's doing the same thing. Sersky recently said the Russian forces lose more than 400 soldiers in the Donetsk region to capture just 1 square kilometer of territory. According to available data, the number of Russians willing to fight has fallen by 20% over the past year. The first quarter of 2026, only 71,200 people received one-time enlistment bonuses after signing contracts with the Russian Ministry of Defense. What a bloodbath. That's not to say Ukrainians aren't dying. They are, but not to the extent the Russians are dying. To be perfectly honest about it. So this is the CIA revealing this. President Trump is going to reveal, according to our friend at Right Scoop Brian, how China helped Biden steal the election in 2020 during the presidential address. Well, then I don't think Xi is his friend, do you? I don't think Xi is anybody's friend. Paul Sperry with Real Clear Investigations reported last night that President Trump's address tonight will detail how China interfered with the election in 2020 to help Joe Biden win. The president's awfully forgiving. He's forgiving of the Iranians who want to assassinate him and his family, in my opinion. He's forgiving of China and Xi. Some people in our country who stab him in the back. Forgiving of them. It will also show a ton of non-citizens on voter rolls around the country. Here's what he wrote. That is Paul Sperry. The really big news President Trump plans to announce, according to an administration source who's read a draft of his speech, includes
bombshell evidence China interfered in the 2020 election to help Joe Biden win, including hacking into state voter registration databases and stealing information on tens of thousands of voters, ostensibly to manufacture mail-in ballots for Biden. No wonder ABC, and I think it was NBC, are not going to cover this primetime address. They have their narrative, and they don't want it to be affected in any way. The evidence, which details alarming vulnerabilities of election infrastructure, is based on four sets of declassified documents, which will be released on Friday, which were recently unearthed from suppressed FBI, CIA, and ODNI records, according to the well-placed source. Hope that's not the guy that was handling the monitors, Mr. Producer. That guy was forced out, and he's under investigation. Did you read all that? Teleprompter guy. The intelligence had been buried in a massive cover-up of Beijing's hacking capabilities and influence operations aimed at supporting Biden. Other vulnerabilities compromising the U.S. election system, according to a draft of the president's speech, includes the existence of more than 100,000 non-citizens, including illegal immigrants, on voter rolls. Now, I can tell you, as the former president of Landmark Legal Foundation, and now Landmark's doing a fantastic job as well, probably even better than when I was there, but nonetheless, we can't get these Democrat states to clean up their voter rolls. They won't remove dead people. They won't remove people who are on there twice. They won't remove people they haven't vetted. They won't remove people who can't prove their citizenship. They're supposed to, under federal law, I can't remember, I think it's every 2 years, give or take, but they won't do it. These Democrat states won't do it. Why? Because they support corruption and fraud. That's why. It's that simple. If this is all true, as Brian writes at Right Scoop, this will be a very consequential speech, but of course, the networks won't care and the media won't care because they have their narrative that this is all nonsense. This is all made up. But I doubt that very much. The president's going to give a speech, and right away you'll see these media outlets and these aggregate outlets like media. Look how he lies. He's been challenged here, and they say that's not true there, and so forth and so on. That's the way it works. That's the way it works. Americans are angry about data centers. Did you know that, Mr. Producer? Americans are angry about data centers. It's just another shiny object that the left waves in front of your face, America. They always have to have a cause, these dime store revolutionaries. They always have to have a cause. It's climate change, or it's ALAR, or it's whatever it is. And now it's data centers. Because there's something wrong with data centers. More when I return.

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4: Cape Fear weather from the Cumulus Media Weather Center.
5: A new heat wave in southeastern North Carolina will get worse as we head into your Friday. For tonight, mostly clear and muggy conditions. Overnight lows, middle and upper 70s. On your Friday, mostly partly sunny skies. There is a slight chance of a stray shower or a thunderstorm. Otherwise, very hot. Highs ranging from the lower 90s along the coast and near 100 inland. Feels like temperatures between 105 and 110. From the WECT First Alert Forecast Center, I'm meteorologist Eric Davis.
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0: Have you ever noticed the left is always carrying water for our enemies and adversaries? Have you noticed that? Like this, Reuters. Americans are angry about data centers. Politicians are feeling the pressure. Saline Township, Michigan. From Michigan Avenue, Saline Township looks like any other farming community with its corn and soybean fields, silos, and grain elevators. Just down the road, though, cranes reach out about towering fences at the site of a $16 billion project, one that has turned this town of 2,400 people into the latest U.S. flashpoint over AI data centers. Now, hold on. This is a little different. If you're building a data center in the middle of a tiny town and you're going to completely change the nature of the town, to me, that's a different issue. But if you have areas of the country and so forth and so on, we're building something like this, isn't particularly unique or unusual or what have you, then that should not be an issue. Dubbed the barn by its consortium of developers, Oracle, OpenAI, Related Digital, Blackstone, and Wallbridge, the Stargate data center is expected to stretch over 250 acres. And the construction's moving ahead despite resistance from residents.

information around the world. And this AI, as you know maybe from your own little experiences online doing research, is like super fast in developing knowledge and information. And imagine having that for military equipment and technology and medical technology and so forth and so on. Imagine having that and being a step ahead. And that's what the race is all about. This is like the race to the moon, but even more important. Even more important. This is becoming AI almost what's unthinkable. Where machines are able to generate knowledge that surpasses what human beings are able to generate. Is that incredible, Mr. Producer? Now, the problem is, if we stop doing it, if we're concerned about it, the communist Chinese are not going to stop doing it. The Russians aren't going to stop doing it. And that's the problem. That's the problem. Their machines will effectively be smarter than our machines, which means their capabilities will be head and shoulders over our capabilities. And so when you have like Hochul in New York, who has a moratorium on AI data centers, how nuts is that? Or other blue states are considering it. You can have zoning rules in place and manage it that way, but to have a total moratorium throughout the state is nuts. It's crazy. And there's no question that our enemies don't want us to succeed in this. They write, as backlash spreads, the fight over data centers is no longer confined to town councils, leaving politicians here and across the nation scrambling to keep up. With Michigan's Democratic primary for U.S. Senate looming on August 4, in a race that will help determine the balance of power in Washington, candidates are weighing the benefits of AI development with mounting voter concerns. Now, of course, the media here is going to side with the left, like it did with climate change, like it does with everything. With everything. And they'll keep doing it. Now, there are some rural areas that are so rural, there aren't a lot of people there. And I suppose you could build these facilities in places like that. Why not? Why not? But it'll be up to each community and each state. That's how it works. But there needs to be a national prioritization of this. Because this is the cutting edge. The AI industry is the cutting edge. And you need these big power and data centers to support them. Now you're getting fear-mongering like we did with fracking. You remember all the fear-mongering with fracking, ladies and gentlemen? Oh, you're going to ruin the water supply. Oh, you're going to cause earthquakes. Oh, it does none of that. It's the cleanest form of extracting oil that exists. And so the degrowthers, as we call them, the degrowthers don't want AI data centers. And so they will tell you that your energy costs will go up. They'll pollute the water and so forth and so on. Energy costs go up because many of you live in Democrat cities or Democrat communities and states. And they reduce production through regulation, through phony climate change arguments. And that's why you have less energy at a higher price, more demand, less supply. And you don't have it in most red states or red areas. That's called market economics. That's basic stuff. That's why the price is high. That's why there's shortages. That's why the price of gasoline is high in most of these states. New York, Illinois, California. You're right down the blue states. Even some red states, but mostly the blue states. Affordability, you know. The fight in saline illustrates both the depth of public opposition and the difficulty of finding policy solutions. Well, it's the depth of public opposition there, which I understand, but not everywhere.
Now, I don't know if there's public opposition in Loudoun County, Virginia.

0: Virginia, but this is ground zero for these AI data centers. They are literally everywhere, Mr. Producer. And some of them are as big as football fields. And you've got the Potomac River here, and you've got other ways of handling it. And let me tell you something. They pay an enormous amount in taxes into the county. Enormous amount of taxes into the county. I understand the aesthetics, and that localities need to be careful on where these places are put, but we need them. And they shouldn't all be based in basically one county in one state in America that supplies all of this information to the rest of the country. It needs to be spread out. There needs to be other areas where these massive data centers exist. And you know who's driving the data center interest most of all? We, the consumer. We want more and more information. We want it at our fingertips. We want to be more competitive than the next guy. Some of you even are in college or whatever. You're doing term papers. You turn to AI. Everybody's kind of using AI now, aren't they, Mr. Producer? Everyone. Businesses are using it all over the country, all over the world. So we should just stop and surrender and say, no, we're not going to do that? We can't do that. That's crazy. And so we have to have places where we put them, and there's going to be a lot of them. The president is very forward-thinking on this. He's talked about miniature nuclear power plants connected to each one of these buildings. It wouldn't take much. It would be brilliant, actually. Brilliant. But then you'll have the same leftists opposing nuclear power, opposing fracking, opposing gasoline-run automobiles and trucks, opposing any more electrical wires. These are the socialists. These are the Marxists. You see, you keep talking about affordability as they drive up the price of everything. Everything. I want to tell you about this incredible company, and it is an incredible startup company. They're doing very, very well thanks to you and this program, and most of all, their product and their customer service. Do you really want another summer like last summer? Barely sleeping because you were too hot all night long? Now, it's especially pertinent now because we're going to have like a week of incredibly hot temperatures in the Midwest and up along the East Coast and the Southwest. It's going to be brutal. Now, a lot of people blame the summer heat for bad sleep, when really it may be their mattress trapping heat. 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Nobody else. 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So you can sleep on it. You can check it out. 101 nights. You can sleep on it all summer long, right into the fall. And you will feel the difference for yourself. And they are so sure of it. 101 nights to try it. 101 nights. Nobody does that. Except Ghost Bed. Nobody else. 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

0: Democrat odds against Susan Collins jump after Graham Platner drops out, analyst says. This is worrisome, is it not? CNN chief data analyst Harry Etten has revealed a surprising shift in the main Senate race as Molly Spragan reported for LGBTQ Nation following the departure of Democrat candidate Graham Platner amid public allegations. Polling data indicates the party's chances of ousting incumbent Republican Senator Susan Collins have actually increased significantly. I was afraid of this. Before Platner dropped out, Democrats held a 50% chance of winning the seat. That number has supposedly jumped to 63%, according to the analysis. Platner was severely underperforming the baseline fundamentals in Maine, while Collins had seen her own popularity dip into negative territory. Now that the race has opened up, a generic Democratic candidate is polling significantly higher against a generic Republican. The shift suggests a fresh challenger could successfully leverage the state's underlying political fundamentals. You know what this sounds like to me? BS. It goes on and on and on. I am worried about it, though, because Platner was a very weak candidate, given all the problems he had. That doesn't mean Collins is going to lose, but it does mean she's going to have a tougher time, in my opinion. That is something to worry about, and I'm worried about it. I endorsed her, not because I agree with everything, but because I know the Democrats are friggin' nuts, that's why, and they're only worse than they've ever been. 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You're changing your windows. 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
0: Mm-hmm. Can you repeat that? No, not really. We don't want them to repeat that, do we? No, we don't. No, we don't. Let's see here. My this computer, the email, doing my best, but things disappear, you know? You know how that is? Maybe you don't, but I know how it is. Hold on one second here. As much as we try, DHS chief faces crisis moment, mounting arrests, fatal shootings. You see, if you're this guy Mayorkas, I believe that was his name, and you open the borders and you let in criminals, you let in murderers, you let in terrorists, you let in rapists, you let in pedophiles, you let them in, and you let in millions and millions of illegal aliens, the press will love you. No complaints, no tracking missing children, no tracking missing women sold into sex slavery, no. No tracking all the crimes committed by illegal aliens, no. You don't pay a price for it. But if you're trying to enforce our immigration laws, first Kristi Noem and now Mark Wayne Mullen, you come under vicious, vicious attack. And I'll explain that when we return in the Power Hour, Hour 3. We'll be right back.

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21: The Iran conflict escalating. I'm Lisa Lacera, Fox News. Roads and bridges around Bandar Abbas, a key hub to controlling the Strait of Hormuz, targeted by U.S. forces as the U.S. steps up its airstrikes against Iran.
22: For the past 3 days, Iran has not attacked any commercial vessels transiting the Strait of Hormuz, though traffic has slowed. The White House relaunched the air campaign in response to the regime's previous attacks on shipping.
21: Fox's Lucas Tomlinson in Tel Aviv. The White House maintains the U.S. and Iran continue to negotiate an end to the fighting. President Trump set to address the nation in about an hour. Press Secretary Caroline Leavitt says the focus will be on what she says are newly declassified intelligence assessments about vulnerabilities in election systems in 2020.
23: It will shock you if you have an honest eye listening to the president tonight, and everything he is saying will be backed by facts and by evidence that will be provided this evening.
21: Senate Democratic Leader Chuck Schumer on the Senate floor this afternoon called the president weak and flailing and said he has a deeply unpopular agenda.
24: What is his response to his impending reckoning? To pull out every stop to cheat, to undermine the right to vote, rig the midterm elections in his favor, knowing massive losses are otherwise inevitable.
21: Tune in to special coverage of President Trump's address to the nation at 9 p.m. Eastern on FoxNewsRadio.com. At least two people are dead in devastating flooding in South Texas, the same area hit by massive flooding a year ago.
25: Texas Governor Greg Abbott